0: Welcome, everyone. I am your volunteer host, Mike Berry, sitting in tonight for Green Cheese from 7 o'clock until 9 o'clock this evening. After the show, after the Green Cheese show, it is KXE After Dark, and Greg Tix will be in here doing his old school rave renditions for that. So be sure to tune in for that. So just a few notes before we get into this. Oh, first of all, let me say Green Cheese is made possible by Timberlake Lodge and Hotel in Grand Rapids. On-site amenities, including a restaurant with a full bar and a large parking lot suitable for trailers and boats, and offering fresh baked breakfast items every day. Additional information can be found at TimberlakeLodgeHotel.com. Okay, a few notes before we start. Just a reminder that this is a family show, so just keep that in mind. And as you call in, you'll get a dial tone and a cue announcement. Make sure to step away from your device so we don't get any background feedback or anything like that. And it might be a good idea to write down your question or jot it or have it on your phone or something. So just in case when the call goes live, you know what you called in to do that. So having said this, let's roll into this. So question number one, what French-speaking city has the highest population? What professional sports franchise drafted two Hall of Fame quarterbacks in the same year? What was the name of Tim Curry's character in the movie Clue? The women in Amy Tan's book The Joy Luck Club meet to play what game? Who is the voice of Optimus Prime and Eeyore in Winnie the Pooh? Which Revolver track is the only Beatles song on which no Beatle plays an instrument? What country rap song by Lil Nas X broke the Billboard record for the longest running number one single in history in 2019? What mammal has the longest gestation period? And who wrote the book Into Thin Air about the author's climb of Mount Everest? Our phone numbers tonight is 218-326-1234. Let's go to the phones. Hello, you're on Green Cheese.
1: Hi, I'm talking about, calling about the Amy Tan book.
0: Yeah.
1: The game, I believe it's Mahjong.
0: It is Mahjong. You're right, Nancy.
1: Yes, my mother used to play that.
0: Oh, really? Is that a tough game to play?
1: It's kind of complicated, but she loved it.
0: Good.
1: So I'll shout out to Ed from Cedar and Lake, Donnie, Calamity Jane, and the Dip in the Road.
0: All right. Thanks, Nancy. Keep on calling.
1: Thank you, Mike. Bye.
0: Whoop, missed on that one to do that. So, okay, let me line up here the phones. And a few more questions here. We're going to do some baseball quote questions. So we're going to read a quote and say who said it, who was the author of that quote. First one is, baseball is like church. Many attend, but few understand. You can observe a lot just by watching. Who said that? Batting is timing. Pitching is upsetting timing. And the key to winning baseball games is pitching, fundamentals, and three-run homers. Who said those? Our number is 218-326-1234. Hello, you're on Green Cheese.
2: Eleanor Rigby picks up the rice in the church where the wedding is being.
0: You got it. Answer is correct. And where are you calling from tonight?
2: This is Eric. Shout out to Boyd, if he's listening already, and Katie, if she's listening. And I'm calling from Inky Lake.
0: Inky Lake. Okay. Well, thanks for doing that.
2: Have a good night.
0: You too. Thanks. Oop, hit the wrong button there. Let's see. We'll do a few more questions here. What is the smallest country in Asia by land? What was the name of Mickey Mouse's debut film with sound? What is the name of the dog in the movie Up? In the musical Peter and the Wolf, what instrument is used to represent the duck? Last week we talked about the cat, but what instrument is used for the duck in Peter and the Wolf? What is the name of the detective in Raymond Chandler's crime novel, The Big Sleep? Which three religions is yoga associated with? And which creature has been responsible for half of all human deaths, apart from during wartime, since the Stone Age? 218-326-1234. Sorry about that.
3: Backup.
0: Whoa, you're on Green Shields.
3: Hey, this is Clambake from the Cass Lake East Siders. The into thin air question?
0: Yeah.
3: John Krakauer.
0: You are correct. Got it.
3: Awesome. A shout out to our friends visiting from Cincinnati, Chris and Mary, and my lovely wife, Hot Pants.
0: Okay. Thanks for calling tonight.
3: You bet. Thanks.
0: Yep.
4: Yeah.

Oh, having an issue here with the phones. Okay, well, we'll just ask a few more questions here going on. So, let's see. Tetanus is caused by what? Which month of the year sees the most tornadoes in the United States? What is the world's tallest building, and where is it located? What is the world's longest mountain range at 4,500 miles? 218-326-1234. Hello, you're on Green Cheese. Hello, can you hear me? Let's see what's going on here. Hello. Nope. Let's restart that.

0: Sorry about that. Having a little issue with the phones here. Let me check this here. Okay, well, no one on the line, so I guess we'll just keep on rolling some songs here. So let's see. Oh, let's go here. So, hello, you're on Green Cheese.
1: Oh, hello, Mike. I'm calling from the Sissy Bockwet Woods. This is the Fool in the Woods, and I have a guess about the mammal with the longest gestation period.
0: Yeah.
1: Would that be the elephant?
0: That's what I have, the elephant.
1: Okay. Very good. Shout out to everybody who supports public broadcasting because it's the best.
0: Appreciate that. Well-spoken words. So.
1: Yeah. Thanks for hosting the show.
0: Will do.
1: I'll call again.
0: Thanks. Yep.
1: Bye-bye.
0: Hello, you're on Green Cheese.
2: Okay, good evening, Green Cheese. Are we back up and running here?
0: I think so. Can you hear me?
2: Yeah. You must have had some gremlins messing with the phone lines or something.
0: As usual.
2: Yeah, so this is Canada Calling, John in Sudbury here. And isn't the Green Cheese universe lucky we get the dulcet tones of Mike Berry 2 weeks in a row?
0: Yes, back to back here. So, yep.
2: Yeah, I thought it was kind of a Groundhog Day situation. Mm-hmm. Okay, let's get down to it. So the question about the Little Nas X song, that would have been Old Town Road that he did with Billy Ray Cyrus.
0: You bet. You got it.
2: Awesome. Okay, let's give some shout-outs to the royalty, the King and Queen, Turtle Lake Turnpikers, Keach from Parts Unknown, Rhinestone and the Biffy, Linda in Joan Lake. She gave us a shout-out last week, and we didn't get in again. Also to your brother, Bob, and any new cheesers out there, welcome to the family. We'll keep listening and try again.
0: Indeed. Thanks for calling. Thanks for listening.
2: Thanks, Mike. Yep.
0: Hello, you're on Green Cheese.
3: Mike Berry.
0: Yes.
3: I've been on hold so long. They just renamed Lake Pekegama Green Cheese Lake.
0: A good name. A good name for that. So.
3: I think it's a great name.
0: But we
3: it's
0: can't
3: catchy.
0: Change that, so, yeah.
3: Yeah. I feel like we just did this a week ago, but we're going to pick up where we left off.
0: Let's dance again.
3: Before I forget, Brother Bob in South St. Paul, go Packers. God love him. I know he's all ears tonight. You had a bunch of quotes about baseball,
0: yeah.
3: Something or other, and blah, blah. That's Yogi Berra, right?
0: He is the one who said, you can observe a lot just by watching.
3: Mm-hmm. You can observe a lot by keeping your mouth shut, which I don't abide by. And you're just going to touch on Dolly. God love her. What a loss. You know, Kenny Rogers, Dolly Parton, what a pair.
0: No doubt.
3: You're doing a bang-up job tonight. Keep it up. Shout-out to John in Sudbury. Mike, I love you, and we know, everybody knows, you got to change your damn filters monthly. Oh!
0: Thank you, Rhinestone. So, yep. Hello, you're on Green Cheese.
4: Good evening, Jim from the Awesome Brain Trust.
0: Yeah.
4: How are you? How's everybody doing tonight?
0: Doing well tonight. It's a beautiful night, so.
4: Oh, good, yeah. Speaking of the baseball question, I've been in another room for a little while, so I don't know if anybody answered it. You learn a lot by observing, or what was that question?
0: He said you can observe a lot just by watching.
4: By watching, yeah. I've got two answers. It's either Yogi Berra or Leo Durocher, I think. I'm not sure.
0: Stick with the first one. Someone just got it. So Yogi Berra.
4: Yeah, oh, somebody just got it. I was in another room. Okay.
0: Yep.
4: Hey, shout out to Bill up at Long Lake. Bill Awesome up at Long Lake and Rose and Dan, if they're listening, in Kettering, Ohio. And a shout out to, I'm not sure who it is, that won the T-shirt contest. Sister Sue and I put in what I thought was a winner, but we weren't considered, apparently, so.
0: Well, thank you for your contribution to do this. We had a lot of good entries. And
4: okay. All right. Well, you go on. Have a great evening.
0: You too. Thanks for calling.
4: Bye.
0: So long. just lost them there. So let's try again. Hello, you're on Green Cheese.
5: Hello, it's the Turtle Lake Turnpikers calling.
0: Our queen and queens.
5: How are you?
0: Doing well. How are you doing tonight?
5: Good, good. I'm so glad we get to hear you twice in 2 weeks in a row. That's fun.
0: Back to back. So.
5: I have maybe a guess for the longest mountain range.
0: Yeah.
5: Is that the Appalachian Mountains?
0: I've got something different. So.
5: Oh, shoot. Okay. Well, that's fine. We'll keep thinking then. Well, shout out to John and Steph as always, Garage Sale Ninjas, and any new and little cheesers that are listening tonight.
0: Well, thanks for doing that, but thanks for listening. Okay. But keep on calling.
5: Yeah. Thanks, Mike. Bye.
0: Thanks. Yep. So long. Hello, you're on Green Cheese.
6: Good evening, Mike.
0: Yes.
6: This is Bill from the Afton Home for Wayward Youth.
0: Bill, how are you doing, man?
6: I am well, thank you for asking.
0: Sure.
6: The smallest by area country in Asia, I'm going to guess Singapore.
0: I've got something different for that.
6: Well, I'm not surprised. It was a guess.
0: Yep.
6: But however, I would like to shout out, particularly Thursday night, I had a gathering here in my backyard, and I happened to be wearing my new Green Cheese t-shirt, and one of the guests said, I know somebody that calls in there, and lo and behold, it was Zoot and Galahad. So greetings to Zoot and Galahad.
0: Wow. Okay, that's good.
6: Isn't that,

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1: Be scolded by you.
2: Well, no, I wouldn't say scolded, but you did get it, sir. The Kansas City Royals drafted Dan Marino and John Elway, just as you said. They were high school baseball players, but obviously they wanted to do other things. So.
1: Yeah, shout out to John Sudbury, shout out to Rhinestone, Keach, Simon of the Lakes, and everyone else. Great show.
2: Thanks.
1: Oh, Bob, this is Bob from the Mean Streets of South St. Paul.
2: Mean Streets, stay safe.
1: Yeah, that's right.
2: Yep, so long.
1: All right, man.
2: Yep.
1: Great show.
2: Bye. All right. Hello, you're on Green Cheese.
3: Hello, Mike, and everyone on Green Cheese. This is Seth in Sudbury.
2: Yeah.
3: I'm calling with an answer to the Peter and the Wolf question. Yeah. I believe the duck was an oboe, if I remember correctly.
2: You remembered correctly, indeed.
3: Awesome. All right. It's been years since I heard that. Mm-hmm. Thanks again, and thanks for doing a great job, and shout out to any new cheeses this season.
2: Indeed. Well, thanks. Thanks.
3: All right. Thanks. Bye for now.
2: Yep. Cool. Hello, you're on Green Cheese.
4: Hi, Mike. First-time caller, second-time player. My name is Larry. I'm calling from Central Lakes, Fig Lake. And I'd like to answer the question about the most tornadoes, if I could.
2: Yes.
4: I believe it's May.
2: May is correct. That's the.
4: And I'd like to give a shout-out to LT's camp up on Lake Capitogama.
2: All right. Well, thanks, Larry. Thanks for calling in.
4: Yeah.
2: Thanks for breaking that seal.
4: I appreciate it. Thank you.
2: Yep. So long. Hello, you're on Green Cheese.
5: Hi, Mike. It's beautiful and beautiful downtown Homeland tonight.
2: Yes.
5: Yeah. Want to guess the most cause of human death, which creature?
2: Yeah.
5: Would it be the mosquito?
2: It is the mosquito, the deadly mosquito.
5: All right.
2: So.
5: Very good. Thank you. Shout out to all the other cheesers.
2: Thanks, Nancy. Keep on.
5: Yep, thanks. Yep. Bye-bye.
2: Hello, you're on Green Cheese.
6: Hi there. First-time listener, long-time caller.
2: Okay.
6: I'd like to give an answer for the longest mountain range.
2: Yeah.
6: Is it the Andes?
2: The Andes in South America. You are right.
6: I mean, it crosses the whole continent from top to bottom, doesn't it?
2: Kind of big.
6: Yeah. I don't know what else to say. I was never given a name.
2: Oh, well, you get one, so. But, oh, okay. 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Back to the phones here. Hello, you're on Green Cheese.
7: Hey, Mike, it's Betsy from downtown Meadowlands.
2: Betsy,
7: how are you?
2: I'm doing well. How are you?
7: I'm doing well, thank you. I am thinking that, and I'm pretty sure I'm wrong, but did you say the first Mickey Mouse movie was sound?
2: Yes.
7: I feel like this is the first one with no sound, but is it Steamboat Willie?
2: It is correct. Steamboat Willie.
7: Oh, well, there you go. That was a shot in the dark. All right, then. Again, we're very, very blessed to have you 2 weeks in a row. So awesome. And thank you, Mike. And shout out to all the cheesers, but especially John and Steph and Sudbury, because that just shows the far reaches of KXC and Green Cheese. So thanks, guys.
2: Thanks for doing that, Betsy. Thanks for calling.
7: All right.
2: Yep.
7: Bye.
2: So. Hello, you're on Green Cheese.
8: Yeah, hey, Mike, it's Jim, representing myself as the president of the Crab Cakes Fan Club.
2: Okay.
8: Is the mountain question, the mountain range question been answered yet?
2: Someone just got it, but what do you have?
8: Well, it was either the Andes Mountains or a ocean mountain range, but I think it's the Andes.
2: It's the Andes, 4,500 miles.
8: Okay, all right. Good job.
2: Thanks.
8: Keep it going.
2: We'll
8: You're on a roll.
2: Keep on calling, Jim.
8: Okay, thanks.
2: Yep.
8: Bye.
2: Hello, you're on Green Cheese.
9: Evening again.

0: And green cheese, John in Sudbury here.
1: Yeah.
0: Easy to get in tonight. I guess Simon's not hogging up the line.
1: Well, the phones are kind of quirky, but thanks for trying again.
0: Yeah. Well, hey, we got in. So, the smallest Asian country, I'm going to say Laos.
1: No, I've got something different.
0: Okay, cool. It was just a guess. So, okay, shout out back to the Crab Sisters. Always good to hear them in. And just remember, if you can, support public media. It's really, really important, and it lets us have fun every Saturday night. So if you can, do that, and we'll try again.
1: Wise words. Thank you.
0: Bye-bye.
1: Yep. Hello, you're on Green Cheese.
2: Mike Berry,
1: yes.
2: 2 weeks in a row.
1: Mm-hmm.
2: This is great to hear.
1: Let's play two.
2: Only problem is we got your creep brother Bob calling in. two weeks in a row.
1: Something about that, yeah.
2: Nah, just kidding. I like that guy. I don't have an answer for anything, but because I got in a little bit late because I'm still recovering from the picnic where Betsy Crab gave me this pill, and my vision has been nothing but like cartoon since.
1: No.
2: Or a television test pattern.
1: Mm-hmm. Mm-hmm.
2: But smallest country in Asia. Don't even know.
1: Okay, well.
2: Laos, that was already.
1: Something else, yeah.
2: Azerbaijan.
1: Something else, so.
2: All right, let me get a shout out to Brandy Joe Bachman and Northeast Minneapolis Creeps and Bill from the Afton Home for Wayward Youth.
1: Yes.
2: Adios.
1: Thanks. 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Okay, back to the phones. Hello, you're on Green Cheese.
3: Yeah, Green Cheese. I think somebody got my answer. Steamboat Willie?
1: Yeah, for Mickey Mouse's first sound movie.
3: Yeah, okay. Well, it was probably Julie Crabb.
1: It was Betsy Crabb.
3: Oh, it was Betsy, okay. Yeah, well, I'd still like to give a shout-out to Gail Blackmare at Deer Lake Charlie's. And the Big Game Research crew from 1969 in Togo, Don Pierce, and Nancy from beautiful downtown Alma Lund.
1: Indeed. Thanks for doing that.
3: Yeah. Now, was there the one about the longest gestation period of a mammal?
1: Someone had that, but what do you have?
3: Oh, they did get it.
1: Yeah.
3: Was it the a whale?
1: It's the elephant.
3: Oh, it is the elephant.
1: Yeah.
3: Okay. Very good.
1: Okay.
3: All right. Thank you much.
1: Keep on calling.
3: Yep.
1: Thanks. Hello, you're on Green Cheese.
4: The dog's name in Up is Doug.
1: Doug the dog. You are correct.
4: Yep.
1: Where are you calling in from?
4: Shout out to... I'm calling in from Jönvik, Lutzen.
1: Ah, good. And your shout-outs?
4: Shout-out to Keech from Parts Unknown, The King and Queen, and Mojo and the Sana, and Galahan and Zoot.
1: All right. Thanks for doing that.
4: John from Sudbury, and
1: yes.
4: Simon from the Lakes.
1: Okay. Thank you.
4: Thanks.
1: Yep. Sold. Hello, you're on Green Cheese.
5: Hi.
1: Hello.
5: My name's Sedona. I'm calling from Blackberry, Minnesota, and I have an answer for the tallest structure in the world.
1: What you got? Okay. So what is your answer?
5: Burj Khalifa in Dubai.
1: You are right. Absolutely. The Burj Khalifa. So, any shout-outs tonight?
5: No, not tonight.
1: We'll keep on calling.
5: Okay.
1: Contribute to the show. Thanks.
5: It took me literally about like 45 minutes to get on the line.
1: I appreciate you trying so much. Persistence is a virtue.
5: It's so hard to get on the line. Like,
1: sometimes we'll have to do something about that. So.
5: Goodbye.
1: Thank you. Hello, you're on Green Cheese.
6: Yeah, Jigs from the garage.
1: Jigs.
6: That smallest Asian country, was that by area?
1: Yes, by landmass, yeah.
6: Okay, well, I believe that's Maldives.
1: You are right, Jigs. You got it. The Maldives.
6: Okay. Well, I got to give a shout-out to Mojo in the Sauna, Mike from the Sack, the Wawina Land Baron, Peg from Blackberry, and all the other cheesers that I probably forgot to give a shout-out to, but I'll keep listening and try to get in again.
1: Keep on doing it. Thanks.
6: All right. Thank you.
1: Bye. Hello, you're on Green Cheese.
7: Mike Berry, I've been on hold so long. The Georgian Bay up Ontario Way. It's an executive order. It's being renamed Jonathan and Stephanie Causeway.
1: An honorary.
7: Yes. You know, I mean, we got a lot of pull here on KAXE. It's public radio. We know that.
1: Yes.
7: We're going to circle back a bit. You had a question about tetanus.
1: Yeah.
7: That's from a rusty nail. Or a, I don't know. I'd always get a tetanus shot when I ran a zip screw into my thumb.
1: Mm-hmm. Well, that's one answer.
7: As a youth.
1: But I'm looking for something a little different. What's...
7: A little more specific. Well, again, I feel like it's a continuation of last week. Mm-hmm. And you're doing a bang-up job, dude. You know that. I know that. And we all know it. Fall's coming. You can change your filters monthly.
1: Keep on calling. Okay. A few more questions out there. In the movie Legend, the Dark Lord, played by Tim Curry, falls in love with what character? And which iconic alt-rock album, released in September of 1991, knocked Michael Jackson Dangerous off the top of the Billboard charts and came to define the grunge movement? Looking for the group and the name of that album. In Greek mythology, who was the first human woman created by the gods? What is the highest capital city by elevation in the world? The Russian Federation is the world's largest country. What is the second largest? 218-326-1234. Hello, you're on Green Cheese.
8: Well, hi, Mike. I wasn't going to call again so soon, but the guy with the furnace filters wasn't correct on his tetanus answer.
1: Mm-hmm.
8: So my 1947 American College Dictionary says it's Clostridium tetani.
1: Okay. Which,
8: is that what you're looking for?
1: Not the scientific name, but is it, I think you got it. But is there a more common name by that?
8: Well, tetanus. Blood poisoning?
1: Yeah. Well, I think you got it. It's bacteria in the soil. That's what I have.
8: Oh, okay. Well, yeah, that was in there too, but I thought you wanted the more complicated one.
1: Oh, rarely. So, yeah.
8: Okay.
1: Okay. Thanks, Nancy.
8: Thank you.
1: Yep. So
8: yep, bye.
1: Hello, you're on Green Cheese.
9: Hi, I'm just turning my radio down, so I'm not getting the tail end of that tetanus question, mm-hmm. but from my knowledge, it's from, like, infected or soil, contaminated soil from feces.
1: Yeah, what I had was bacteria in the soil, yes.
9: Okay. Sweet, yeah, it's, I guess, a common misconception that it's the rusty nail, but really it's the dirty dirt on the nail.
1: Yes.
9: Okay, cool. This is Red Brick Riddlers. Sedona called just a minute ago with a Burj Khalifa question just on her own, so somehow we got in again.
1: All right. Well, are they in your household?
9: Yeah, she's 7, and that is her favorite structure, so she had no help with that one.
1: Really? Wow.
9: Yep.
1: That's impressive. So.
9: Yeah, I didn't know the answer, but she shouted it as soon as she heard it.
1: Good, nailed it.
9: Yeah. All right, well, thanks. Looking forward to more questions.
1: Sure thing. Thanks.
9: All right, bye.
1: Bye. Hello, this is Green Cheese.
2: Hi, with this 91 album that knocked Mike Jackson out, Nirvana.
1: Yes.
2: And the album name, is it, I know the cover, it's the baby swimming in the pool. It's not Smells Like Teen Spirit, is it?
1: No, that's songs on there, but not the name of the album.
2: Yeah. Well, that was 25 years ago, Mike. Don't be so hard on me.
1: It's just like yesterday, man. So.
2: Keith from Parts Unknown. Let me shout out to John and Steph and Sudbury, Rhinestone and the Biffy, Jigs in the Garage, and a partridge in a pear tree. Adios.
1: Thank you. Hello, you're on Green Cheese.
0: Evening again, Green Cheese. Canada here. Yeah. I think this, maybe not quite a record yet, but we're getting there for times getting in.
1: Yeah, I think with people getting their last vacations in, it's a state fair.
0: Yeah, that's true.
1: People are doing stuff.
0: So. I don't know. When do the schools go back there? Have they already?
1: Some have started, but a lot start right after Labor Day. So
0: yeah, that's how it is here, the Tuesday after Labor Day. Okay, I think in your last batch you had a question about the second largest country in the world after Russia.
1: Yes.
0: Pretty sure that'd be Canada.
1: Yeah.
0: Nailed
1: that one.
0: Okay, good stuff. We'll say that Rhinestone, I like your naming convention, sir. Mm-hmm. Good stuff. And we'll give a shout out back. I didn't catch their name, but the young lady in Lutzen that gave us a shout out, and also to Sedona. Always nice to hear the little cheesers out there, and we'll keep listening. Thanks, Mike.
1: Yes, the Utes of Green Cheese.
0: So. Bye bye.
1: Hello, you're on Green Cheese.
10: Hello, it's the Turtle Lake Turnpike is calling again.
1: Yeah.
10: Did you get an answer yet for who Tim Curry's character fell in love with in the Legend movie?
1: No, you're the first one to call in on that.
10: Okay. Her name is Lily.
1: Princess Lily. You are correct.
10: Princess Lily. Yes. Fantastic movie. Really good. Everyone should watch it.
1: It's getting a lot of attention now, obviously, with the death of Tim Curry.
10: So, for sure. Well, thanks again. It's a great show. Loving it. We're having a great time. Shout out to Winnisippi and Keach and Mojo and Jigs and all the regular callers and the new ones, too.
1: Indeed. Thanks.
10: All right. Thanks, Mike.
1: Thanks for calling. Yep. So
10: bye.
1: Hello. You're on Green Cheese.
11: Mike Berry, I've been on hold so long, that creep Keach snagged my question about the 1991 album, but he couldn't get the title. And I mean, he and I played together for years. We know it was Mojo and the Penny Droppers live from Iron World USA, album titled It Smells Like Green Cheese.
1: Yeah, would it surprise you if I said I have something different?
11: Oh, you do? Okay, well, never mind.
1: Okay.
11: Man, you're doing a great job. I feel like it's an extension of last week. You keep it going. You could be the host always. Shout out to Keach, Jigs, Manny Joe, and John and Steph, of course. And how about beautiful Nancy in beautiful downtown Amalund? And she knows, and we all know. We should change them filters monthly. Yo.
1: Thank you, sir. Hello, you're on Green Cheese.
12: The album, Kurt Cobain?
1: Yeah.
12: Was it Nevermind?
1: Nevermind is the name of that album by Nirvana, yes.
12: Awesome.
1: So, where are you calling in from?
12: IQ Islanders making our appearance. Ah,
1: good. So, any shout-outs or anything?
12: We'll see if we get... Lang's from Northfield, Curry's from Worry. And that's about it. We'll see if we can get in again.
1: Okay, thanks.
12: Thanks.
1: Let me throw out a few more questions here. Name the three sizes of drinks at Starbucks. What is the largest city in Ohio? Name the vice presidents that served under Franklin Delano Roosevelt. And what was the operational name for the D-Day landings in June 1944? And yeah, let's just do that. So 218-326-1234. Hello, you're on Green Cheese.
2: Hey, can you repeat that question about the gestation period?
1: What mammal has the longest gestation period?
2: Well, I'm not sure what a gestation period is, but I'm sure the mammal with the longest one is Ron Jeremy. Teach for parts unknown. Let me get a shout out to the Turnpike Troubadours and Danger Camp Oahu. Adios.
1: Sure thing. Hello, you're on Green Cheese.
13: I'm from Rochester. Is this?
1: This is Green Cheese Trivia Show.
13: Okay.
1: You're
13: yeah. Is it Pandora?
1: In Greek mythology,
13: is it Pandora?
1: Yes, the first human woman created by the gods. Pandora, you got it. You got it.
14: Way to go, Caesar.
1: Good answer. Where are you calling in from?
13: Rochester.
1: Rochester, you said that. Okay. Well, thank you for calling.
13: Yeah.
1: Thank you for listening. And please keep on calling.
13: Mm-hmm. Thank you.
1: Sure thing. Hello, you're on Green Cheese.
15: That sure made me afraid.
16: Yeah, hey, Clambake from Cass Lake East Siders.
1: Yeah.
16: Did you get the question about the highest capital?
1: No, you're the first one to call in.
16: Best guess is La Paz, Bolivia.
1: That's the correct guess, or correct answer.
16: Wow, sweet. So. All right. Thanks. We're just hanging out on Cass Lake tonight, waiting for the sunset, and thinking of my good friend, Perch Slayer Jesus. So
1: all right.
16: Appreciate your show tonight.
1: Thanks a lot. Yep, so long.
16: Yep, thanks.
1: Hello, you're on Green Cheese.
17: Hi, did you have a question about the first person to climb Mount Everest?
1: No, I had, let's see, not climbing it. I have a mountain question in the future, but I haven't asked it yet. So.
17: Okay, well, darn, the other, this is a migrating warblers, and the other warbler fed me some bad information. I won't tell him, though. Okay. Hey, as long as I'm on, can I give a shout out?
1: Sure.
17: To White Pine Transplants and to OJ in Prairie City, who we haven't heard from in a while. Hope everything's okay out there in Oregon.
1: Indeed, no doubt. No doubt.
17: Okay, so, thank you very much.
1: Thank you.
17: Yep, so bye.
1: Hello, you're on Green Cheese.
18: Hey, I'm calling in about the Starbucks question.
1: Yeah.
18: Is it tall, grande, and venti?
1: It is. It is. You're a coffee drinker.
18: Ah, yes, definitely. This is Wendy with the Pike River Gang. We're sitting down in Missouri on Truman Lake with the Cedar Ridge Whippoorwills listening to the cicadas tonight.
1: All right, and the radio.
18: So. Well, yeah. We had to turn the radio up because the cicadas are so loud.
1: Okay. Well, good, good. Well, thanks for calling and thanks for listening.
18: So. Yeah, thanks.
1: Yep.
18: Bye.
1: Go on. 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Okay, let's go back to the phones here. Hello, you're on Green Cheese.
19: Yeah, Jigs from the garage again.
1: Jigs.
19: Ever get that, what is that, highest capital by elevation in the world?
1: Someone just got it, but what do you have?
19: I have, I think it's La Paz, Bolivia.
1: You got it, Jigs.
19: Okay, well, I got to give a shout-out to the Corain Cowboy then and Friends of the Whitetail and a few other people that I know I can't get. Keats, I know I was going to... Who's the retired math teacher there, wayward youth guy?
1: Yes.
19: Going to give him some ratios, about 50 to 1.
1: Yeah.
19: Your Keats will call in, and then I'll go from there.
1: It's a Bill from the home of wayward
19: Bill
1: youth.
19: From wayward youth.
1: Yeah.
19: Yep.
1: Yeah.
19: All right. I got her.
1: All right.
19: Okay. All right. I'll keep listening.
1: Thanks a lot.
19: Thank you.
1: Yep.
19: Yep. Bye.
1: Hello, you're on Green Cheese.
15: Oh, we're on.
1: You're on the air.
15: Yeah. This is the Cass Lake Crab Bandits calling in. First-time callers, long-time listeners.
1: Thank you.
15: Anybody answered the Starbucks question yet?
1: Someone just got it, but what do you have?
15: Oh, shoot. We had tall, grande, and venti.
1: Bingo, you got it.
15: Bingo, bango, bongo.
1: Yep.
15: All right, well, keep up the great work. Appreciate it. Yeah, I don't know any shout-outs quite yet, but have a great night.
1: You too. Thanks for calling.
15: Yep, bye. That's all.
1: A few more baseball quotes. Baseball is 90% mental. The other half is physical. Close don't count in baseball. Close only counts in horseshoes and hand grenades. And you should seek approval from yourself. That's a different one. Also, who first proposed that the Earth and the planets revolve around the sun? Which Hindu festival is known as the Festival of Lights? Which volcano destroyed the city of Pompeii? 218-326-1234. Hello, you're on Green Cheese.
20: Yes, I am. D-Day, that was Overlord.
1: Operation Overlord, yes.
20: Operation Overlord.
1: You got it.
20: Is that correct?
1: It is. You are correct.
20: Okay. Well, this is Doodle Acres from Hackensack, and I better give another shout-out to Nancy from beautiful downtown Alma Lund.
1: Yes. Good to do so.
20: Thank you much.
1: Thank you. So long.
21: Vesuvius.
1: Hello. You're on Green Cheese.
21: Okay. Someone got the Normandy one, correct?
1: Just now. The D-Day landings, yeah.
21: Okay, yep. Then we'll do the Pompeii one. It was Vesuvius.
1: Mount Vesuvius, you are correct.
21: Ding, ding, ding.
1: Yes.
21: And it's a screen house on gun.
1: Okay, good, good. Well, thanks for calling and thanks for listening.
21: Thanks, and a quick shout out to Rob and Renee over on Burns.
1: All right, thanks.
21: Have a good night.
1: You too. Hello, you're on Green Cheese.
22: Mike Berry,
1: yes.
22: Mojo from the Sona.
1: Mojo, how are you?
22: I'm good, buddy. And yourself, you're doing a fine job, so.
1: Doing fine, doing fine.
22: So. Yeah, I was calling in on Normandy.
1: Yeah.
22: And that got answered, so then I went to Mount Vesuvius, and that got answered. Mm-hmm. So all I got left are some shout-outs.
1: All right.
22: So, but I had a group stop in while they were out boating today. They swung into my dock, so I got a shout-out to Diane, Jesse, Patty, Bob, and the crazy man Marty, and his dog Kenny, was its third birthday today.
1: Happy birthday, Kenny.
22: And then I got a shout-out to the Wawina Land Baron and Jigs and John and Steph and Rhinestone and Teach and all the rest of the Green Cheesers.
1: All right. Thanks for doing that.
22: So I'll keep listening, Mike. Hopefully I can get in with the correct answer.
1: Sure thing. Thanks.
22: All right. Yep. Thanks for what you do.
1: Thank
22: Good
1: you.
22: Night.
1: Yep. So long. A few questions that have been out there yet. What French-speaking city has the highest population? What's the name of Tim Curry's character in the movie Clue? Who is the voice of Optimus Prime and Eeyore in Winnie the Pooh? And... We'll keep that for now. So, hello, you're on Green Cheese.
23: Hello, Lindsay from the Turtle Lake Turnpike is calling yet again.
1: Yeah.
23: I have an answer for your last Tim Curry question of who he played in Clue. If you haven't gotten it already,
1: we have.
23: It was Wadsworth.
1: Yes, Wadsworth.
23: Perfect. All right, great show as always. Shout out to everyone. We're just having a great Saturday night. So thanks again, Mike.
1: Thank you. Keep on calling.
23: Bye. Tim Curry.
1: Hello, you're on Green Cheese.
23: Hello, you haven't gotten it already?
24: Hello.
1: Hello, you're on the air.
24: The astronomer who had the theory that the planets revolved around the sun?
1: Yeah.
24: Is that Copernicus?
1: I got something different.
24: Okay.
1: So where are you calling in from?
24: Hello?
1: Hello. And where are you calling in from tonight?
24: We are the new UConn. We haven't played for many years, going back to the Julie and Linda days. But wow, it was a beautiful night, so we thought we'd come out and rekindle our fondness of green cheese.
1: Well, thank you for doing that. Thank you for calling in. So.
24: Thank you.
1: So long. Hello, you're on Green Cheese.
3: Hey, yeah, third time's a charm. This is Jim from the awesome Brain Trust.
1: Yeah.
3: Answering the question, Columbus, Ohio is the largest city in Ohio?
1: You are correct.
3: Well, I lived there 43 years. I might as well know that the capital city is the largest one there.
1: Yeah.
3: Now, shout out to everybody. I never get one, so that's okay. But the air filter guy, the one that tells us to change our filters every month, mm-hmm, especially to him.
1: Yes.
3: Right. Have a great night. Thanks.
1: You too. Thanks for calling. Nope. I'm going to do that. See. Hello, you're on Green Cheese.
4: Mike.
1: Yes.
4: Hey, close only counts in horseshoes and hand grenades.
1: Yes.
4: That was said by Frank Robinson.
1: Yes, monster of a player. So.
4: Woohoo! And first African American manager, baseball manager.
1: That's right. That's right. So
4: let's give a couple shout outs: Jigs, Mojo, Kilgore Scouts, and fine Keats. I'll give you another shout out too. And hey, glad to hear Steph. Sounds like she made it back from her trip from last week. So
1: yes, it got through. She got through. So.
4: All right, great show as always. Bob from South St. Paul.
1: Yep. So.
4: All right. Bye.
1: Hello, you're on Green Cheese.
5: Hey, Mike. Great show tonight. Has the question about Pompeii been answered?
1: Someone got it, but what do you have?
5: Mount Vesuvius?
1: Yes.
5: Yeah.
1: Yep.
5: What was the question before that?
1: There were several. I didn't have them in order here.
5: Okay.
1: Remember the topic? Or?
5: No. It's all right. I'll... Okay. This is Big Lake on the River.
1: Okay. Thanks for calling. Keep on.
5: Yeah, thank you.
1: Yep. So, a few more questions out there. Who wrote the book The Planet of the Apes? And what is the most popular professional sport in Japan? Who was the vice president under Warren Harding? Another one out there. And the key to winning baseball games is pitching, fundamentals, and three-run homers. Who said that? 218-326-1234. Hello, you're on Green Cheese.
6: Hey, this is Kurt. I don't know if this has been answered already, but Peter Cullen is the Eeyore and Artemis Prime.
1: Artemis Prime, yes. Another person we lost recently, so yeah.
6: Yeah. I think that's the only reason I remembered right off the head. Okay. Not right offhand because I was not on the news.
1: Yeah, well, you got it. Where are you calling in from?
6: Actually, I'm calling in from Iowa, but I'll be up in the Grand Rapids area in just a couple weeks.
1: Good. On business or leisure?
6: For pleasure. I come up there and stay as much as I can. And actually, I just purchased my green cheese T-shirt. It should be coming anytime.
1: All right. Thanks for doing that. So.
6: You bet.
1: All right. Thanks. Cool. Hello, you're on Green Cheese.
7: Hey, how you doing today?
1: Doing well. How are you?
7: Great. So, a question about the Earth and Moon rotating around the Sun? Was that answered?
1: Yeah. Who was the first scientist or philosopher who said the Earth, yeah, and the Moon revolves around
7: Copernicus.
1: The Sun?
7: Copernicus?
1: I've got something different. So.
7: Not Copernicus?
1: No.
7: Oh, so that has not been answered?
1: It has not. It's still open, so.
7: Oh, it's not Copernicus. You also had a question about Nirvana. Did that get answered?
1: It did. It dislodged Michael Jackson's song, but it was Nevermind by Nirvana, that album. So.
7: Ah, there you go. There you go. That's all I got. Thanks, okay. Mike. Great job tonight.
1: And where are you calling in from again?
7: I'm calling from Little Bowstring. This is DJ DeMurph.
1: Ah.
7: Want to give a shout-out to the ladies in Meadowlands.
1: Fellow volunteer, thanks for calling in, sir.
7: You got that. Thanks.
1: Yep. So long. Hello, you're on Green Cheese.
25: Yeah, I should have taken Julie Crabb's
2: recommendation to write stuff down. what was the baseball quote?
1: A couple of them. Baseball is like church. Many attend, but few understand. Batting is timing. Pitching is upsetting timing. And then the key to winning baseball games is pitching, fundamentals, and three-run homers. Any idea?
2: I got nothing. I got nothing. Keith from Parts Unknown. Let me give a shout-out to that dude. I think his name was Larry that said he never gets a shout-out.
1: Sure. Sure.
2: So, there you go, Larry. Rock and roll, baby. Listen to more BTO. Adios.
1: Got that in. So, hello, you're on Green Cheese.
0: Hi, Mike. I don't think you've had an answer to the question about the longest gestation period in a mammal.
1: We got it, but what do you have?
0: Oh, you did. Okay. I was going to guess elephant.
1: That's right. That is correct.
0: Oh, good. Okay. This is Garage Sale Ninjas.
1: Yes, all right.
0: And I would like to give a shout-out to Kilgore Scouts, the Turtle Lake Turnpikers, Migrating Warblers, and Keech.
1: All right. Thanks for doing that.
0: Yeah, thanks for a great job tonight. You've been really burning the candle at both ends today.
1: Something like that. Something like that. So let's play two is what I'm saying. So, yeah.
0: Well, we really appreciate you.
1: All right. Thanks for doing that.
0: Yep. Bye-bye.
1: Hello, you're on Green Cheese.
8: Hi, Mike. How are you?
1: Doing well. How are you?
8: Good. So did anyone answer the question about the 90%?
1: No. Baseball is 90% mental. The other half is physical.
8: That is Yogi Berra.
1: Yogi Berra, indeed.
8: Thank you for joining us. This is Arthur from St. Cloud, and I would like to give a shout-out to everyone who's playing tonight.
1: Thank you, Arthur.
8: Yep, you're welcome. Yep. Have a good night.
1: You too. So long.
8: Bye-bye.
1: Hello, you're on Green Cheese.
9: Hi, did anyone get the question about the biggest sport in Japan?
1: A little heavy. That was a coincidence that with all the baseball trivia questions. So,
9: no doubt.
1: So, yeah. Where are you calling in from?
9: This is the Curry's from Worry checking in.
1: All right.
9: Yeah, and can I give a shout out to the IQ Islanders, the Lancaster Northfield, and the Breezeway?
1: Sure thing.
9: All right, thank you very much.
1: Thank you.
9: Bye. Yep, bye-bye.
1: Hello, you're on Green Cheese. Oh, missed that. Hello, you're on Green Cheese.
10: Hi, somebody got the baseball answer for Japan. But
1: Japan, yeah.
10: Ted from Cedar Island Lake and the Wizard and I and Donnie all think it should be sumo wrestling.
1: It is kind of surprising. It's the most popular professional sport in Japan. So I think...
10: Yeah.
1: Yeah,
10: and since I got that one wrong, can I take Harry Truman was vice president of Roosevelt?
1: He was one of them, one of three. So
10: out of three, I don't remember any other one's names.
1: Mm-hmm. Okay. Well,
10: so, okay.
1: Keep on calling.
10: Thank you.
1: Okay, thank you.
10: Yeah, bye bye.
1: Some questions that are still out there. Who wrote the book The Planet of the Apes? Who first proposed that the Earth and the planets revolve around the sun? What is the name of the detective in Raymond Chandler's crime novel, The Big Sleep? Which three religions is yoga associated with? Which Hindu festival is known as the Festival of Lights? 218-326-1234. Hello, you're on Green Cheese.
11: Yeah, Mike Mojo again. I just heard Nancy on here. I was calling in on the baseball question.
1: Ah, yeah. Yeah, got that. So.
11: Yep, that's what happens with this rotary phone.
1: Well, the other side of technology, I guess.
11: Yep. Jigs, give me that push button one. I'm going to have to bring it in and get it fixed.
1: Okay, do that.
11: So. But, let me give a shout-out to Turtle Lake Turnpikers and Migrating Warblers and Nancy in beautiful downtown Ameland. And we'll keep listening. I'll try to get in again.
1: Thank you, sir.
11: Oh, and Don and Janet, too.
1: Yeah, that's right.
11: All right. Thanks, Mike.
1: Thanks. Hello, you're on Green Cheese.
25: Yeah, I think I got the quote about
12: the key to winning is pitching, defense, and three-run homers.
1: Yeah.

0: I think that was Earl Weaver that said that.
1: You are correct.
0: All right.
1: That's him. So, where are you calling in from?
0: This is John B. from Grand Rapids.
1: All right, John. Well, thanks for calling and thanks for listening. Any shout-outs tonight?
0: No, that's okay.
1: Okay. Thanks. Call
0: Have a good night.
1: You too.
0: Yep, bye.
1: Hello, you're on Green Cheese.
2: Hey, Clambake from Cass Lake again.
1: Yeah.
2: Harry Truman was the easy one, but the more difficult one, I think, is Wallace. Is it like, it's not William Wallace, but Henry Wallace?
1: Henry Wallace. Right? Henry Wallace was a vice president for FDR. Yeah, one of three.
2: Okay, so that's, I don't know the third one. Mm-hmm. Sorry.
1: No, no problem.
2: Hey, shout out to my buddy Scooter and his wife, Tube Top.
1: Okay.
2: They're somewhere in a diner this night.
1: Well, hopefully they're listening.
2: Yep.
1: Thank you. Yep. So on.
2: Bye.
1: Hello, you're on Green Cheese.
3: Yeah. Hey, how about the Indian Festival of Lights? Nobody's gotten that one yet?
1: Yeah, you're the first one to call in. So.
3: Let's go with the Wally.
1: You are right, sir.
3: Right on. Very good. Hey, and I'd like to offer my support to the two guys who said Copernicus was the one who proposed the Earth center orbiting around the sun.
1: Yeah.
3: I'm pretty sure I know the answer you're looking for, and I won't say it out loud because I already answered my one question, but he was really the first one. He just backed off because he was threatened with excommunication.
1: Ah, okay. We should look into that. But, yeah, this might... You may want to settle it if you just want to answer that. So.
3: This is Duncan from the Becker Sauna crew. Shout out to all the other crew members, Jack and Marks in Minneapolis, and the Espen gang who is visiting from Chicago.
1: All right. Thanks.
3: Thank you.
1: Yep.
3: Good job tonight.
1: Thanks. Hello, you're on Green Cheese.
4: Hey, Mike, it's Kilgore Scouts in Bemidji.
1: Mr. Scouts.
4: Hey, so... First off, excellent on the river before Green Cheese, and excellent Green Cheese show so far.
1: Thank you.
4: Been fun listening to you all night.
1: Yeah.
4: The question about the person who theorized that the Earth and all that was rotating around the sun, would that be Kepler?
1: I've got something different here.
4: Something different. Can you give me a hint? Is it older than Kepler or more recent?
1: I don't know the age of that. I don't know how to give a clue on that. So.
4: I'm just thinking, like, okay, he's going back to, like ancient Greeks or something like that. I don't know any of them.
1: It might be. So.
4: Okay, I'll take the hint. Thanks a lot for doing the show. Shout out to the Garage Sale Ninjas and Bob, because we heard him shout us out.
1: Sure.
4: And Keach and Bongjet. Have a good night.
1: Thank you. And this is 91.7 KXE Grand Rapids, 90.5 KBXE Bagley Bemidji, 89.9 Brainerd, and on your smart speaker. 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I'm your volunteer host tonight, Mike Berry. We've got 1 hour left, and then our KXE After Dark series, Greg Tix, is on tonight, Old School Rave. 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Okay, top of the hour. Let's get a few more questions out there to kind of recycle or refresh some of these to do that. So, starting off, what Sally Rooney best-selling novel was made into a TV series in 2020? What does the word pharaoh mean? What Greek mathematician laid the foundations of geometry in his treatise called The Elements? Who became the Prussian Prime Minister in 1862? What is the Duke of Wellington most famous for? Who led the nationalist forces in the Spanish Civil War? In which country did the equestrian sport of polo originate? What is laughing gas also known as? Bill Dalton and Bill Doolin led which 1890s outlaw gang in the Wild West? And which gun is often known as the gun that won the West? 218-324. 218-326-1234. Hello, you're on Green Cheese.
5: Yes, did anybody answer the third vice president for Roosevelt?
1: Still open. What do you have?
5: I can't remember his first name, but I believe his last name is Garner.
1: John Garner is the third.
5: John Garner, yeah.
1: Yes.
5: Hey, 50-some years after high school, and I remember something out of my old
1: something
5: government
1: stick.
5: And history. Yeah. So, yeah, this is Larry. That's what you guys thought it was with the air filter guy, but a.k.a. Jim from the Awesome Brain Twist.
1: All right. Thanks for calling.
5: Have a great night.
1: You too.
5: Yeah.
1: Thanks.
5: Oh, it's a pleasure. Yep. It's a lot of fun. Thanks.
1: Good. Thanks. Hello, you're on Green Cheese.
6: Hi. Has the question about the sun and the earth and all that been answered yet?
1: It's still open. There's been some dispute. Who first proposed that the earth and planets revolve around the sun?
6: Is it Galileo?
1: Yeah, I've got something different here.
6: Oh, darn it. I learned that from the Indigo Girls. I was hoping it was true.
1: Well, it somewhat kind of counts, I guess, so.
6: Well, I learned a lot from them, so it's all good. This is a solo salty blowhole calling from Little Island Lake with a shout-out to all the solo green cheesers out there tonight.
1: Okay, thanks. Thanks for doing that.
6: Thanks. You're doing a great job. Thanks.
1: Okay,
6: good night.
1: Okay, a little clarification on this question. It's a Greek astronomer and mathematician who presented the first known heliocentric model that placed the sun at the center of the universe, with the earth revolving around the sun once a year and rotating on its axis. So that's what looking for to do that. So back to the phones. Hello, you're on Green Cheese.
7: Hey, Mike. So we've had a long string of wrong answers about the earth being the center of the universe. Yeah. Have we had a right one yet?
1: Not yet.
7: Okay, well, this might be another wrong answer in a string. But was it Tycho Brahe?
1: Yeah, I've got something different here. So.
7: Oh, man. All right. Well, my high school physics teacher would be very disappointed. I know the answer somewhere, but I just can't bring it to mind.
1: Okay.
7: Well, this is the Oregon caveman calling from Grants Pass, Oregon. I need to give a shout-out to Kieran's Nut House.
1: All right. Our Oregon correspondent has called in tonight. So.
7: Well, it's not the same one that Warbler's shout-out to. He's out in eastern Oregon. I'm down in southwestern Oregon.
1: Okay.
7: So
1: it still counts. Still counts.
7: But still, another Oregonian. Yes. But, yeah, I'll listen, and hopefully somebody gets the right answer.
1: Okay. Thanks.
7: All right. Thanks, yeah. Sir.
1: So long.
7: Bye.
8: Grants Pass, Oregon.
1: Hello. You're on Green Cheese.
9: Hello, Mike. This is the Afton Home for Wayward Youth calling in again.
1: Yes, Bill.
9: I have listed here on my scratch paper three correct answers, but I'm going to go with the sun-centered question that a lot of people have gotten troubles with. Is it Eratosthenes?
1: Can you say that again, the answer?
9: Eratosthenes?
1: It's close. I don't know if the same person here or not, so...
9: Okay, then I'll go with let's count that wrong, and apparently I do get another one. And the elements was written by Euclid.
1: Right, right. You got that. So,
9: yeah. Okay.
1: Right in your wheelhouse.
9: Shout out to all my cheeser friends, it's a shame that I won't be able to meet up with them until next year's picnic, nearly a year away.
1: Yeah, no doubt. That was so fun. And
9: it was, in fact. Thank you, Mike.
1: Thank you, Bill. Yep, so. Hello, you're on Green Cheese.
10: Hey, the Festival of Lights is called Diwali.
1: You are correct.
10: All right. And just a quick question. I was blabbering at the campfire, and the guys didn't hear the gun question. Can you, repeat what the gun question was? Okay.
1: Which gun is often known as the gun that won the West?
10: Aha. Okay, well, I'll go back to the campfire, and then they'll have the answer, I'm sure.
1: Okay.
10: This is Wendy again from the Pike River Gang.
1: Thanks, Wendy.
10: Thanks.
1: Yep, so long. Hello, you're on Green Cheese.
11: Hey, yeah. Did you have a question about, a German chancellor in 1860 or something?
1: Yeah, who was the first Prussian prime minister?
11: Prussian?
1: Yep.
11: Was that Otto von Bismarck?
1: Yes, it was.
11: Oh, awesome. Shout out to my buddy Australian Dan. He got the assist on that one.
1: Good day.
11: And this is Frank on Jackfish Island, Rainy Lake. Me and Harrison and Australian Dan, we're just hanging out, having a good time.
1: Sounds like a good time. So thanks for calling and thanks for listening.
11: Yeah. Shout out to Boggy and Papa.
1: Okay. Thanks.
11: All right. Thank you.
1: Yep. So long. Hey, you're on Green Cheese.
8: Hello.
1: You're on the air.
8: This is the Catholic Crab Bandits calling in again here.
1: Yeah.
8: Has anybody answered the laughing gas question?
1: No, you're the first person to call in on that.
8: Yes, that would be nitrous oxide.
1: Bingo, you got it.
8: Yee yee. Oh, and I do have a shout out this time.
1: Sure.
8: The Catholic Clam Bake. Oh, that gym guy that never gets shout outs.
1: Okay.
8: And Jigs in the Garage. I love that name.
1: Yes, yes. Great name. So.
8: All righty. Well, keep up the good work. Thank you.
1: Thank you. So long.
8: Bye.
1: Hello, you're on Green Cheese.
12: Yeah, I want to answer the question about laughing gas.
1: Yeah, what do you got?
12: Nitrous oxide.
1: That's correct.
12: So this is Dave on Hill Lake. I'm in Arlington, Minnesota tonight.
1: Okay.
12: And I'd like to give a shout out to Needsmore Caldwell, and it's me, Sarah.
1: Okay. Thanks for doing that.
12: All right. Thanks.
1: Yep. So long. So a few more questions out there. Let's see. Which ancient Greek philosopher died after drinking hemlock? The Spice Islands were a part of which modern-day country? What was the name of the first ironclad warship in the U.S. Civil War? Not counting Alaska and Hawaii, what U.S. state is divided into the fewest counties with three counties? In what two California cities did Neil Young said he looked for a heart of gold? What are the smallest blood vessels called? And what vibrates inside a quartz watch? 218-326-1234. Hello, you're on Green Cheese.
13: Yeah, was the person that first presented the Earth revolve around the sun?
1: So that the Earth and the planets revolve around the sun.
13: Yes, was that Aristotle?
1: No, I've got something different, so.
13: Oh, okay. Can I give a shout-out? This is Parker with Danger Camp in Nevis.
1: Yeah.
13: I want to give a shout-out to my aunt and uncle of Danger Camp of Aiken, celebrating their 30th wedding anniversary today.
1: Congratulations to them. So.
13: And then I and it, being I got it wrong, I have to call in again, correct?
1: No, you. If you got it wrong, you get another one. That's our decree. So.
13: I do get another one. Okay. So then could I... Guess the did you do the Gun of the West yet?
1: That's still open.
13: Is that the Colt 44, the Peacemaker?
1: I've got something different.
13: Okay, all right.
1: Okay, well, keep on calling.
13: Thanks. Bye.
1: Hello, you're on Green Cheese. Oh. Hello, you're on Green Cheese.
14: Yeah, the gun that won the West was a Winchester Model 1873.
1: Yes, the Winchester rifle. So, you got it.
14: Great.
1: Where are you calling in from?
14: Gene Francisum.
1: All right, Gene. Thanks for getting that.
14: Thank you.
1: Yep.
14: Bye.
1: So, hello, you're on Green Cheese.
15: Hey, Mike. It's Jeff from Woodridge.
1: Yeah, Jeff.
15: I'm going to... it seems like it's a hot topic here, so I'm going to go with the heliocentric question.
1: Yeah.
15: You're going old school. So, old Greek guy, Aristarchus of Samos?
1: Aristarchus of Samos. Jeff, you got that.
15: Yay!
1: Pat yourself on the back.
15: So. I'm going to do it. So, shout out to Don and Janet, and Joe in Virginia, and Dave in California, and all the other cheesers.
1: All right. Thanks.
15: All right. Thanks, Mike.
1: Yep.
15: Have a good night.
1: You too.
15: Bye.
1: Hello, you're on Green Cheese.
16: Oh, yes, hello. This is Carla from Harlan Robb from the Widow Lakers.
1: Mm-hmm.
16: And I would like to answer the question about the detective in the Big Sleep.
1: Yeah.
16: would be Sam Spade.
1: I've got something different.
16: Oh, I don't know then. Oh, well, shout out to Norm from the Doodle Acres.
1: All right.
16: Oh, I could guess again on
1: yes,
16: Socrates?
1: You can.
16: Oh, yes, drinking hemlock, Socrates.
1: Socrates died after drinking hemlock. You are correct. You got it.
16: So. All right. Thank you.
1: Thank you. Yep,
16: all right,
1: so long.
16: Bye.
1: Hello, you're on Green Cheese.
17: The question about what does sparrow mean?
1: Yes.
17: That's when, like, a pig gives birth, or like a farrowing crate. We used to put them, when I was a little kid, we used to put the big pig in this crate, and then she would, all the little pigs would kind of, she wouldn't crush them that way.
1: In that spelling, you are correct, but I should have spelled this out. Pharaoh as in, like, Egypt, the Egyptian pharaohs.
17: Oh,
1: so, my bad. I should have clarified that. So, yeah.
17: Oh, well, I think that's a king then or something, isn't it?
1: Ballpark, but I'm looking for something different.
17: All right, sounds good. Right. IQ Islanders here.
1: Thanks a lot.
17: All right, thanks.
1: Yep. Hello, you're on Green Cheese.
18: I believe Neil's been to Hollywood and he's been to Redwood.
1: Yes, indeed. So.
18: All right. Ed from Cedar Island Lake, shout out to everybody, and also Nancy.
1: Thank you, Ed.
18: Thanks. Bye.
1: Bye. Hello, you're on Green Cheese.
19: Hey, yeah, I was just calling in about the question with the Neil Young song, but I think someone just got it before me.
1: They did, but what did you have?
19: I had Hollywood and Redwood.
1: Been to Hollywood and been to Redwood. Yes.
19: All right, shout out to Cage and Dan Will.
1: And where are you calling in from?
19: I'm in Bemidji. Brian from Bemidji.
1: All right. Thanks for calling. Thanks for listening.
19: Thank you.
1: Yep. Bye. Hello, you're on Green Cheese.
20: Hi, for the ironclad ship?
1: Yeah.
20: For the Civil War? Mm-hmm. That would be the USS Monitor.
1: Monitor? I've got something.
20: Yes.
1: I've got something different.
20: Oh, bummer. I didn't answer the easy one. Anyway, this is Camp Awful, a.k.a. Camp Commission. Yep. A shout out to all my friends on Whiteface.
1: Well, thanks for listening. Thanks for calling.
20: So, all right. Thanks.
1: Yep. So, hello. You're on Green Cheese.
21: Hi. Hello. I have an answer for the polo question.
1: Yeah. Where did that originate?
21: In Persia or modern-day Iran.
1: Yes. You are correct.
21: Yes. So, great.
1: Where are you calling in from?
21: This is the Mantrap Mamas.
1: Yeah.
21: And I want to give a shout out to that gym guy who doesn't ever get a shout out.
1: Okay.
21: And the kid who called in from Rochester.
1: No doubt.
21: And Rachel, who's new to Green Cheese tonight.
1: Yes, we like the newcomers as always. So.
21: Yes, we do. Thanks for doing what you do.
1: Thank you.
21: All right, bye-bye.
1: Hello, you're on Green Cheese.
22: Oh, hi, Mike. I'd like to answer the question about the smallest blood vessels in the body.
1: Yeah, what do you got?
22: Are those capillaries?
1: It is capillaries. You are correct.
22: Yay, that's great. Thank you. This is Danger Camp Oahu, and I'm calling from Danger Camp Aiken tonight. And just a shout-out to my sister and my brother-in-law of Danger Camp Aiken. I'm there again. Another shout-out on their 30th wedding anniversary.
1: Yes, indeed. The big 3-0. So.
22: Yeah. Exciting times.
1: Yes. Thank you.
22: Thanks, Mike.
1: Yep. So
22: bye-bye.
1: Hello. You're on Green Cheese.
23: Yes. I'd like to answer the first all steel warship.
1: Yeah. What do you got?
23: The Merrimack.
1: I've got something different here.
23: Or the Monitor.
1: Something different yet. So.
23: Okay, then the big sleep detective was Philip Marlowe.
1: Yes, Philip Marlowe. The big sleep.
23: Okay.
1: Where are you calling in from?
23: The new Yukon.
1: The new Yukon. Okay, any shout-outs or anything?
23: No, everybody that we knew is... We haven't heard them tonight. So.
1: Okay. Well, thanks. Hello, you're on Green Cheese.
24: Yeah, just taking a chance here.
0: the first

0: This is Kent on Burroughs Lake.
1: Okay. Thanks for calling in.
0: Thank you, Mike.
1: So, yep. So long. I'm checking the answer here. So. Hello, you're on Green Cheese.
2: Really?
1: Hello, you're on the air.
2: All right. Oh, sorry, I was going to do the Merrimack, but apparently that's the wrong answer.
1: Yeah, I've got something else.
2: And then I did want to do a shout-out to the Mantrap Mama. I got to find out where she is, because we used to have a place on Mantrap. But thanks a lot.
1: Thanks for calling.
2: I came up short again.
1: No, keep on calling. Yep, so long. Hello, you're on Green Cheese.
3: Hey, Mike, I'm going to go way back. Question about a half hour ago. The religion associated with yoga?
1: Yeah, three of them.
3: You asked? Hindu.
1: That's one of them, yes.
3: So, oh,
1: well, is it,
3: there's more?
1: It's what three religions is yoga associated with. So.
3: Oh, no, I only got one.
1: Well, that's,
3: sorry.
1: That counts. That's correct.
3: Okay. All right. I missed the shout out on the last one. This is Wendy again. I want to do the Jim, that he never gets a shout out, but I think he's got three, so now four.
1: Yes.
3: And then the Catholic Clam Bake, I don't know who they are, but that's a shout out back to the old hometown. That's where I grew up. So that's all I've got. So
1: well, thanks.
3: Thanks.
1: Keep on going. Yep. So long. Hello. You're on Green Cheese.
4: Hi, Mike. This word you're looking for that the fellow said, Pharaoh,
1: yeah.
4: I, you know, didn't really understand your pronunciation, so I've got two more spellings of words that sound like that.
1: Okay.
4: So can you tell me how it's spelled?
1: Yeah, the Pharaoh, like P-H-A-R-A-O-H, like the Egyptian pharaohs for there. So.
4: Oh, yes, and the question about it was?
1: What does the word Pharaoh mean? How does it, what does it translate?
4: Oh, see, I have all words beginning with F, but I'll just guess. does it mean God of Egypt or something like that?
1: No. I got something different.
4: No. Yeah. Okay. Yeah, I was going with the F starting it.
1: Okay.
4: Anyhow, I had two people shout out to me, Doodle Acres and Rhinestone. I shout back to them and anybody else who may have shouted out to me tonight.
1: Okay, thanks.
4: Okay, thank you.
1: Yep.
4: So, bye-bye.
1: Hello, you're on Green Cheese.
5: Hey, Mike. Yeah, that astronomer that, you know, the sun and the planets and all that stuff.
1: Yeah. Yeah.
5: That was meteorologist Bud Kraling from WCCO News.
1: I came in a close second. So.
5: All right, shout-out to Jim, who doesn't get no shout-outs. And shout-out to Wendy, who gave a shout-out to Jim, who doesn't get no shout-outs.
1: All right.
5: Teacher parts unknown, 88.
1: Yep. Cool. Get a few more questions out there. Orville and Wilbur Wright made flying history in 1903 with the first powered airplane. What was the name of their machine? After whom or what is the planet Mars named after? Where does the word barbecue come from? What was the name of Charles Darwin's ship? In which Fritz Lang movie can a robot be seen? Fritz Lang. What part of the camera is like the pupil in our eyes? Looking for that part. What is the eighth and farthest planet from the sun? And in a homemade compass, why does the needle point to Earth's magnetic north pole? 218-326-1234. Hello, you're on Green Cheese.
6: Yeah, Jake's from the garage again.
1: Yeah.
6: I've been kind of been in and out of here, so did you ever get that question answered about the Duke of Wellington?
1: No, you're the first person to call in.
6: Well, I think he defeated Bonaparte at the Battle of Waterloo or whatever that was.
1: You nailed it, Jiggs. He defeated Napoleon at the Battle of Waterloo in 1815.
6: Perfect.
1: So.
6: Well, another shout-out to Mojo. My son texted me, said I seem like I've been getting in a lot, so I better shout out to him and the rest of the people up in the sack and everybody else out there. Keek, I got to give him a little shout back. He just got in, so Brandy Joe and all the rest. Talk to you later.
1: Thanks, Jiggs.
6: You bet. Yep.

0: Hello, you're on Green Cheese.
1: Hey, Mike. It's Big Lake on the River calling back.
0: Yeah.
1: Did you get the answer to the first ship with Ironsides?
0: No, the first ironclad warship in the U.S. Civil War
1: is
0: still open.
1: Yeah. Was that the Monitor?
0: Yeah, I've got something different. So.
1: Oh, shoot. Okay.
0: That's coming up a lot,
1: well,
0: but I've got something else.
1: Okay. That's fair. Shout out to Julia and Cindy, John Morgan in Turtle River, and Keach from Parts Unknown.
0: All right. Thanks.
1: Yep.
0: So long. Hello, you're on Green Cheese.
2: Hi, I was wondering if you had the answer to the three religions associated with yoga.
0: It's still open. What do you have? No, you broke up a little bit. Could you repeat that?
2: Is it Buddhism, Hinduism, and Taoism?
0: You've got two of them. Buddhism and Hinduism is correct.
2: Oh, I don't know the third one.
0: Okay. Where are you calling in from tonight?
2: I am from Danger Camp Hawaii, currently in Danger Camp Aiken.
0: Ah, okay. Okay. So.
2: All right. Thank you.
0: Thank you. So long. Hello, you're on Green Cheese.
3: Hey, Mike Mojo again.
0: Yeah, Mojo.
3: I'm glad Jigs got that answer. I thought Wellington, he was famous for making a pair of boots.
0: Okay.
3: Pharaoh, doesn't that mean royal?
0: Close, but not. I have something different here, but you're really close. In fact, it could almost count. So.
3: Well, I'll give a shout out to Crystal Castle and God dang, who was I just thinking of? Anyway, I'll shout out to Larry the Liar. We haven't heard from him since the picnic, so I hope everything's still good with him. And Larry, if you're listening, give us a call.
0: Indeed. So.
3: All right, Mike, thank you.
0: Yep. So long.
3: Great show. Good night.
0: Thank you. And we receive support from Edward Jones Financial Advisor, Christina Clark, helping individuals and business owners reach their financial goals. More information at edwardjones.com. Edward Jones, member SIPC. Hello, you're on Green Cheese.
4: Mike.
0: Yeah.
4: Pharaoh is a wild cat. No, just kidding. I think Pharaoh is like Great House.
0: Great House is what I was looking for. So we had some people.
4: Oh, man. Who says Egyptian history is a waste of time?
0: Nobody. Nobody does.
4: Nobody. I'm going to give a shout-out again to everyone who doesn't get a shout-out. Shout-out to the new Green Cheesers.
0: Yes.
4: I think, who is it that said that Green Cheese is far-reaching? This is a worldwide phenomenal, man.
0: Indeed. It's global. We're global. Now,
4: so. Absolutely. All right, Bob from South St. Paul. Have a great night.
0: Thanks, sir.
4: Thanks. Yep. Bye.
0: Hello, you're on Green Cheese.
5: Hi, I'd like to take a guess at, was it the name of Darwin's ship that you were asking?
0: Yes.
5: I think, was that the HMS Beagle?
0: You are correct.
5: All right. This is Migrating Warblers, and I'd like to give a shout out to Garage Sale Ninjas and Mojo in the Sauna and to the Oregon Caveman, because the other Oregon guy is missing in action. So what the heck, right?
0: So far, yeah.
5: And I just want to say the Pharaoh answer from the ITO Islanders gets the award of the best answer of the night.
0: You're right.
5: I didn't think of that,
0: but he was correct. But
5: it was correct. It was a great answer. It just made us chuckle. So
0: yeah.
5: Thanks for that. Okay, thanks, Mike.
0: Thank you.
5: Bye-bye.
0: Yep. Bye. Hello, you're on Green Cheese.
6: Yeah, I think Darwin's ship was like the Beagle.
0: The HMS Beagle, you are right.
6: All right, Ed from Cedar and Lake, shout out to everybody.
0: Thanks, Ed.
6: Bye. Yep, bye.
0: Hello, you're on Green Cheese.
7: Hi, I think I just heard my answer get taken because I was going to answer Darwin's ship, but now I hear a couple people already did that.
0: Yeah.
7: So I am going, this is Janet from Don and Janet. Here we are in Grand Rapids, by the way. So I'm going to steal Jeff's answer that he texted to me.
0: Okay.
7: I don't have one. And you asked a question about a movie with a robot in it.
0: Fritz Lang, yeah. What is the name of that movie?
7: Yes.
0: That
7: is,
0: robot. Yep.
7: Is that Metropolis?
0: Metropolis is correct.
7: Yay! Well, I obviously have to give a shout-out to Jeff because he gave me that answer. But I'd also like to give a shout-out to David in California, who we've just turned on to this show, and the Kilgore Scouts, and Mojo in the sauna.
0: Well, thank you for another convert. So.
7: Yes, of course. And thank you for a good show. It was hard to get in.
0: Okay. Thanks, Janet.
7: Good night.
0: So. Hello, you're on Green Cheese.
8: Mike Berry, I've been on hold so long. I got a call in with a correction because that creep, Keech, talking about the astrologer, he said Bud Kraling. We all know it's Ken Chapin from WDIO-TV Duluth, WIRT Hibbing.
0: A regional answer, yep.
8: The Twin Ports legend. Mm-hmm. You're doing a bang-up job.
0: Thank you.
8: Everybody knows you got to change them filters monthly.
0: Yeah. Okay, thanks. Who was the vice president under Warren Harding? Not counting Alaska and Hawaii, what U.S. state is divided into the fewest counties with three? What vibrates inside a quartz watch? What was the name of Orville and Wilbur Wright's flying airplane, the first powered airplane? After whom or what is the planet Mars named after? And where does the word barbecue come from? 218-326-1234. Hello, you're on Green Cheese.
9: Hello, Turtle Lake Turnpike is calling again.
0: Oh, yeah.
9: I think we have an answer for your question about what the planet Mars was named after.
0: Yeah.
9: There was the Roman god of war, I think.
0: You are correct. That's it.
9: Perfect. Perfect. Well, no, we just wanted to shout out Larry because, like everyone else has said, we haven't heard from him since the picnic, and so we're kind of missing him. And I also think, maybe I'm wrong, but weren't the Currys from Maury's getting married here in a week or two? So maybe shout out to them. And then also shout out to the Salty Blowhole because every woman growing up in the 80s and 90s learned a lot from the Indigo Girls. So shout out to them.
0: Okay, I was wondering. Okay, thanks.
9: Have a great night.
0: You too. Thank you.
9: Thanks, Mike. Bye.
0: Yep. Bye. Hello, you're on Green Cheese.
10: Yeah, hey, what vibrates inside a quartz watch?
0: Yeah.
10: Nobody's got that?
0: Nobody.
10: How about the quartz?
0: The quartz crystal. You are correct.
10: All right. Woo. Happy Sauna Crew again. Shout out to the rest of the crew and everybody from Minnesota listening. Away from home, trying to get a taste of home.
0: Yes. No doubt. Thanks for calling.
10: You bet. Yep. Bye.
0: Hello, you're on Green Cheese.
11: Hey, Mike, it's the Kilgore Scouts in Bemidji again.
0: Yeah.
11: So, did you get an answer for the camera component yet?
0: No, you're the first person to call in.
11: I think that would be the aperture.
0: Yes, that's it.
11: Sweet. That one's actually provided by my son, who tried to call in and gave up. His cell phone did not quite come up to snuff.
0: Dude, okay. Well,
11: so I was going to hand him the phone, but he ran away. So.
0: Okay, it's a hockey assist.
11: Exactly. Shout out to the Turtle Lake Turnpikers and Davey Camp Nevis.
0: All right, thanks.
11: And the Garage Sound Agents.
0: Thanks.
11: Bye.
0: Yep, bye. Got a few more baseball questions here. Name the only two players that had 100 or more hits from both sides of the plate in one season. Which pitcher started an All-Star game and then played only one Major League Baseball game the rest of his career? Of the hitters that have had 600 or more career home runs, who is the only one to never win an MVP award? Which New England states have a border with Canada? What animal has the strongest bite force? Bite, B-I-T-E. And see, what is stored in the gallbladder? 218-326-1234. Hello, you're on Green Cheese.
12: Well, good evening.
0: Hello.
12: Andy from Club Vito's in Brainerd.
0: Yeah.
12: I believe I got a major in history, and I think the first ironclad ship was actually by the Confederates and the Confederacy. I think it was the CSS Virginia.
0: You went down the right path, but it's a I get a different name.
12: So, it's not West Virginia. Okay. So, well, all right. But thanks, right.
0: It was a CSS. Yeah. Yeah. So.
12: Right.
0: Where are you calling in from?
12: Calling from Brainerd. This is Club Vito's.
0: All right. Thanks for calling.
12: Thank you.
0: Yep. So. Hello, you're on Green Cheese.
13: Okay. So the Wright Brothers airplane, was that called the Wright Flyer?
0: Close enough. I have Flyer One. That was the name of their
13: Say again?
0: Flyer One was the answer I had. So but you
13: Oh, okay. So,
0: Flyer and the number one. So
13: okay, did you already get the answer? Did I not?
0: No,
13: get
0: you
13: it?
0: Got it. You got it. I mean Flyer. I'll accept Flyer on that.
13: Oh, so you gave it to me?
0: Oh yeah. Yeah.
13: Oh, great. Okay. This is Danger Camp with Nevis. Parker here.
0: All right.
13: And I want to give a shout-out to whoever shouted at us. I didn't catch who it was.
0: Someone did. I didn't log it. Yep. So.
13: Yeah, that. But I just shout back. I didn't catch who it was, but we heard it.
0: Okay, so. Sure thing.
13: Thank you.
0: Yep. So long. Yep. Hello, you're on Green Cheese.
14: Yeah, Darwin's ship. That was the SS Middle.
0: No, wrong one.
14: No? Nope. Well, it was a fateful trip. It was only a three-hour tour, and then...
0: A three-hour tour.
14: I ended up on the island. Yep. And then Kurt Russell showed up as an island boy, and everything went haywire. Mm-hmm. So I'm wrong?
0: Yeah. Yeah, you were wrong. Not right.
14: Well, I'm used to it. All right, I'll go lay down by my dish. Okay. Shout out to the Kilgore Scouts and the Garage Sale Ninjas and their new King of 2080.
0: All right, thanks. Hello, you're on Green Cheese.
15: Hi, the Confederate ship Virginia is the wrong answer, I just heard.
0: Mm-hmm. Yeah, I had something different.
15: I'd like to take a stab at the three-county state.
0: Yeah.
15: It's either Delaware or Rhode Island.
0: You got one. Which one do you choose?
15: I'm gonna heads it's Delaware.
0: Heads is correct. You
15: okay,
0: got
15: Delaware.
0: Delaware is right. Three counties. So.
15: All right, one out of two ain't bad anyway. So
0: yeah. So where are you calling in from?
15: Well, that's it. I'm calling in from Goodland.
0: Okay. Thanks.
15: It was a tough day fishing today. Nothing was hitting. So
0: but. But you're fishing. But you're out fishing. So, yeah.
15: Yep. And a good day fishing is better than a bad day. Or bad day fishing is any better than a good day doing almost anything else. So.
0: Exactly.
15: So. All right. Have a good night.
0: Thank you. Yep. So long. A few questions that have been out there. What Sally Rooney best-selling novel was made into a TV series in 2020? Who led the nationalist forces in the Spanish Civil War? Bill Dalton and Bill Doolin was what part of 1890s outlaw gang? What was the name of their gang? Where does the word barbecue come from? And the Spice Islands were part of which modern-day country? 218-326-1234. Hello, you're on Green Cheese.
16: Hi again. It's Sedona again.
0: All right, Sedona. Thanks for calling in again.
16: I'm calling in for the eighth planet of the sun. I believe it's Neptune.
0: You are correct. You got it.
16: That's my dog's name, too.
0: Oh, really? That's a good name.
16: We named her that because she has icy blue eyes, just like Neptune has ice.
0: Wow, that's pretty... That's a good reason.
16: On its rings. Mm-hmm. Just like Uranus and Saturn. Mm-hmm. Those are, I guess there's only one outer planet that is non-ringed, because it's also the only one that has, you know, a storm.
0: Thank you for that. I did not know that. Thank you for the information. And, you know, you can get some other dogs. Your next dogs can be other planets. So.
16: I'm trying to bribe my mom to let me name him one of our cats, Sasha.
0: Okay.
16: But she will not let me.
0: Keep on working it. Keep on working it. So.
16: And I also have a shout-out today.
0: Sure.
16: I have a shout-out for Larry.
0: Oh, thank you for doing that. Thank you. So I'm sure he'll appreciate that.
16: Okay, bye.
0: So long. Thanks for calling. Hello, you're on Green Cheese.
17: Yeah, was there a question about the three religions related to yoga?
0: Yes. What do you have?
17: Shintoism, Hinduism, and Buddhism.
0: I have Buddhism and Hinduism, but I have a third one is different.
17: It's different than Shintoism. Okay.
0: Yeah.
17: Well, that's good enough.
0: Okay. Where are you calling in
17: from? Take what you get. This is Doodle Acres from Hackensack.
0: Okay. Well, thanks for calling in, so keep on. So.
17: Well, it's fun. Take care.
0: Sure. Thank you. Hello, you're on Green Cheese.
18: Mike Berry, how are you now?
0: I'm doing well. How are you doing, King?
18: Good. Hey, you had a question about the three religions that derive from yoga?
0: That are associated with yoga, yeah.
18: Oh, it's got to be Hinduism, Buddhism, and Catholicism.
0: I've got something different from that third one. So.
18: I grew up Catholic. We did a lot of kneeling, standing, wooden, hard, the knees are calloused over. That's not the correct answer?
0: They said, no, it's not. It's not. But
18: two out of three?
0: I can see why you went there, yeah.
18: Oh. Well, no, great show, Mike. Hey, shout out to everybody, Keach and Rhinestone and Mojo and you guys. Yeah, this is a great show. It's just a comedy hour more than anything. So John and Steph and Mike, we're gonna dig into the King and Queen donation fund, and we're gonna pay you because you've been working overtime, and we appreciate you.
0: Yeah, well, we get union scale here for our volunteers.
18: Oh, so, okay. All right. Well, we get the union in there and Local 515.
0: Sure.
18: But cool. Good show, Mike. Thanks a lot.
0: Thank you. Yeah, so long.
18: See you, man.
0: Let's see. I have an issue. There we go. Hello, you're on Green Cheese.
19: Yes. Let me start out by saying I am now the biggest fan of Sedona. I think in a couple of years, and she's going to be behind the mic, and I can't wait to meet her at the picnic next year.
0: Incredible. I think she might probably graduate from high school next year, you know.
19: I believe so. Phi Beta Kappa at Harvard or wherever, MIT and all that stuff. She'll just go from college to college and get a degree.
0: She's
19: on her way. I'm pretty sure of that.
0: No doubt.
19: Okay, and B, I was never a Cincinnati Reds fan nor a Pete Rose fan, but I believe he was one of the switch hitters that got 200 hits. Is that correct?
0: He's not one. No, he didn't get them from both sides. It's
19: I thought he did. I know, because he was a switch hitter, and I thought he got over 100 hits each. Oh, well.
0: Not from each.
19: Good. I never liked the guy anyways. I didn't meet him once. So.
0: A lot of people have that experience, so I'll just say that.
19: Okay. All right. This is Jim from the Awesome Brain Trust. Thanks. Shout outs to everybody who gave me a shout out. I've got a warm, fuzzy feeling in my heart now.
0: All
19: thanks
0: right.
19: a lot.
0: Thanks for calling. Thanks for listening, Jim.
19: That's the last one. All right. Bye.
0: Yep. So. Hello. You're on Green Cheese.
20: Hey, Mike. Could you repeat the bite force question you had?
0: Yeah. What animal has the strongest bite force?
20: Is it a hippopotamus?
0: No, it's a good answer, but I had something different. So.
20: Okay, well, shot. So
0: sure.
20: This is Danger Camp Nevis.
0: All right,
20: fire it away.
0: Thanks.
20: All right.
0: Yep. So long. And we receive support from Wings Airport Cafe with bread and baked products created in their kitchen. 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Making friends one plate at a time. Okay, we're down to the last few minutes here. Greg is on his way for the KXE After Dark series, so we've got 15 minutes here. A few questions still out there, but let's go back to the phones. Hello, you're on Green Cheese.
1: Yeah, we'd like to take a crack at the East Coast states that border Canada.
0: Yeah, yeah.
1: We'll try Maine and Vermont. We'll leave the last couple for somebody else.
0: Yes, that's Maine and Vermont, and there's one more. You're right. So.
1: Yep, we'll save the last one for somebody else.
0: Okay, okay. So where are you calling in from?
1: New Yukon.
0: All right. Thanks.
1: Thanks.
0: Yep. So. Hello, you're on Green Cheese.
21: Hello again, Green Cheese. This is Steph in Sudbury. Calling in with a guest. It's one of those questions that seems to be sticking around all night. But so the third religion that is associated with yoga, is it Jainism?
0: You got it.
21: Yeah, I thought so because I knew it also originated in India. So I just kind of assumed.
0: Right. You got it. Jainism. So.
21: Awesome. Well, thanks again for a great show, and we'll try and call in again.
0: Thanks a lot.
21: All right. Thanks. Bye.
0: Hello, you're on Green Cheese.
22: Hey, Mike. Just answering the question about the Spice Islands.
0: Yeah.
22: Is that Indonesia?
0: Yes, it is. Indonesia was the Spice Islands.
22: Awesome. Thank you. This is the Turtle Lake Turtlehead from Afanagum.
0: Yeah, okay.
22: And shout out to Cheech, Rhinestone, and everyone else. Thanks.
0: Okay, thanks. Yeah, so long. Let's see, what is stored in the gallbladder? We're looking for the name of the first ironclad warship in the U.S. Civil War. Where does the word barbecue come from? The only two players that had 100 hits from both sides of the plate in one season. Which pitcher started an all-star game, then never only played one game after that, one major league game after that? And let's see, I think we've got that. What's the largest French-speaking city in the world? Who wrote the book The Planet of the Apes? Who was the vice president under Warren Harding? Who led the national forces in the Spanish Civil War? What Sally Rooney best novel was made into a TV series in 2020? 218-326-1234. Hello, you're on Green Cheese.
23: Mike Mojo last time.
0: Yeah.
23: And if nobody gets it, you got to give us the answer for the ironclad ship.
0: Sure, sure.
23: Okay, I'm going to go with what is stored in the gallbladder, and I'm going to go with bile.
0: Bile is correct.
23: Okay. Oh, in mine, I had mine removed. I cleaned it out and dried it, and I keep changing it now.
0: I hope it all is working out. So.
23: That's perfectly fine now that it's all sanitized and stuff. So, anyway, great show, Mike. We appreciate what you do, and can't wait for next week.
0: Thanks.
23: And shout out to everybody.
0: Okay, we'll do.
23: All right. Thanks, bud.
0: Okay.
23: Good night.
0: Thank you. Hello, sir. You're on Green Cheese.
24: Hey, this is Keith from Parts Unknown. I got no answer, but I, too, am a fan of Sedona.
0: My goodness.
24: I enjoyed it when she first called and gave you chin music for how long it took to get in on the air. That was awesome.
0: Yeah.
24: Nothing like listening to Mike Berry get chewed out by a young girl.
0: Yep.
24: But now I am calling upon all the cheesers to pressure her mother to let her name, was it the cat or the dog?
0: Well, yeah, the cat, she wants to name that, and then the dog is named after a planet, and because of scientific, you know, the blue eyes and all that, it was incredible.
24: Come on, Mom, let Sedona name the pets
0: yeah,
24: what she wants. Mm-hmm. Put the pressure on them, cheesers.
0: Got the fan club going, so.
24: Yep. Yeah, I'm the president of the Sedona Fan Club. Get your parts unknown. Let's go, Sedona. Adios.
0: Thanks. Hello, you're on Green Cheese.
25: Mike Berry, I've been on hold so long, that's a real tough act to follow.
0: No doubt.
25: You got Keith from Parts Unknown rambling.
0: Yep.
25: More than I do.
0: Mm-hmm.
25: We're running out of time, but you had a question about the largest French-speaking city.
0: Yeah.
25: Outside of France, was it? Or?
0: In the world. What's French?
25: In the world. It'd be Quebec City, my home of the Nordiques.
0: I've got something different.
25: Montreal?
0: It's outside of Canada.
25: So. Well, we all know that's where they speak at best.
0: Yes.
25: You're doing a bang-up job tonight. I'm going to open up the line for others. You know and I know. You got a Black Québécois changing filters monthly.
0: Exactly. Hello, you're on Green Cheese.
2: Yeah, I'm Hanky Panky. Yeah. And I think you're talking about the states that border Canada.
0: Yes, we have two of them.
2: Maine, New Hampshire, Vermont.
0: Yes, New Hampshire was the third.
2: New York.
0: The third.
2: Those three?
0: Just it was Maine, Vermont, and New Hampshire.
2: Okay, a shout out to the High Bank Hoods on Walker Bay.
0: All right, thanks. Vermont.
3: You're talking about...
0: Hello, you're on Green Cheese.
4: Hey, I got an answer for the Sally Rooney question.
0: Yeah.
4: I believe the novel and the series was called Normal People.
0: You are correct. I thought more people would call in on that, but you got it.
4: Yeah, it's pretty big for a while, but I haven't heard much about it recently.
0: Okay, yeah.
4: Well, thanks for hosting. This is Cage from Bemidji. Got a shout-out, and that's what prompted me to call. So I'll give a shout-out back to Brian, my dad, who called in, Sophie and Basho, and Dan Will.
0: And is this Cage or another fellow volunteer?
4: Yeah, exactly. Yeah, thanks for hosting the show tonight.
0: Well, thank you for volunteering for the station, too. So.
4: Awesome. Have a good night.
0: You too. Thanks.
4: Bye.
0: Hello, you're on Green Cheese.
5: Hey, hi there.
0: Hello.
5: You got an answer for the hardest bite yet?
0: No, it's still open.
5: Okay, how about the Florida crocodile?
0: Well, I'll tell you what I had. I had the saltwater crocodile or the Nile crocodile.
5: Or the Nile crocodile.
0: Yeah, so that works. With,
5: yeah, I mean, sounds good to me.
0: By far and away, that crocodile has the biggest bite force, like 5,000.
5: Yeah, absolutely.
0: Years. Yeah, so it works.
5: I've never been bit by that big tortoise before, though.
0: keep it that way. Yep. So.
5: Yeah, keep it that way.
0: All right. So.
5: Well, I'm down here in Shoreview on Lake Wabasso, wishing I was up on Wilson Lake up by Togo, but I ain't up there, so I'm down here, and I go by Willie Be There.
0: All right. Well, go ahead. Well, come on up. Come on up. So.
5: I'll absolutely head up. I'm planning on moving up there real soon.
0: Excellent. Excellent.
5: All righty. So,
0: thank you.
5: Have a good night.
0: You too. Thanks. Hello, you're on Green Cheese.
6: Hi, this is Dave from Aiken Acres, and thank you for what you do.
0: Sure.
6: You asked a question a while ago about an organ stores an important element. Is it the, I think it was the kidney. Is it bile?
0: Yeah, it was gallbladder, and it was the gallbladder, and it is bile. Yep.
6: It is, okay. So, okay, gallbladder. Bile, thank you for what you do. I love, love, love Green Cheese.
0: Thank you. Thank you. And I'll say we had, from the state fair, we have staff members down there, Kari down there, and she relayed to, there's a bunch of Green Cheese people who stopped by at the KXE booth at the state fair and said hello and welcome. So we appreciate that. So
6: I'll be there. I'll be there on Sunday, my birthday.
0: Excellent. Well, happy birthday and enjoy the fair.
6: Well, thank you very much.
0: Okay, thank you.
6: Okay.
0: Yep. So long.
6: Bye. Yep.
0: Hello, you're on Green Cheese.
7: Yeah, hi. I'm calling about the question about the Civil War ship.
0: Yeah.
7: I think it's the Glory.
0: I've got something different on that.
7: You do? Oh, no. Well, we'll give a shout out to the crew and Grand Marais and all of the Green Cheese listeners.
0: Okay, in about 2 minutes, if no one gets it, I'll just list what I had. So
7: works for me.
0: All right.
7: Have a good night.
0: You too. Thank you. Bye. Hello, you're on Green Cheese.
26: Hi again.
0: Sedona.
26: I don't know why I'm calling three times. It ends in one day. I think I should actually say night.
0: No.
26: Three times in one night.
0: Yes.
3: You can call as many times as you want. So you have a big following. A lot of people are calling in, and they're very impressed with your answers and your delivery. So,
26: yeah, I have another answer.
3: Sure.
26: I believe the one about how many counties are in Delaware.
3: Yeah.
26: I believe that is three.
3: You are correct. You got it. So, you got another one. You're three for three, I think, tonight.
26: I was going to do the crocodile one, but then someone
3: did. Someone just beat you to it, yeah. So.
26: And and I want to give a shout-out to all my fans.
3: All right, all right. Well, you let us know how the Ivy League is treating you pretty soon here.
26: And I'm at... And I was actually just eating a s'mores a minute ago. Literally, I was actually eating a s'more a minute ago.
3: All right. S'mores are good.
26: And I was literally cooking with my hands over a campfire.
3: Yep. Yep. Okay.
26: That is like the weirdest way to cook a s'more. And I definitely will name my cat Stella.
3: Okay. Congratulations.
26: Sorry. Oh, my brother. And actually, mistake, not Stella, Sasha.
3: Okay.
26: And good night.
3: Good night, bye. Sedona. Thank you for calling tonight. Appreciate it. So, yep.
26: Bye, Mike.
3: Yep. Hello, you're on Green Cheese.
8: Good evening. Howdy. I want to go back to an older question. Did you get an answer for the East Indian Festival of Lights?
3: Yes, we had it, but what do you have?
8: I've got Diwali.
3: Diwali is correct.
8: All right. Have a great night. I guess I'm right at the end here. Thanks. All right. Great
3: yep.
8: show.
3: Yep. So long.
8: Yeah, Marty from Cass Lake. Thanks.
3: Thank you, Marty.
8: Yep.
3: Hello, you're on Green Cheese.
9: Mike, Mojo, one last time. Barbecue.
3: Yes.
9: Is that Cajun?
3: Spanish.
9: Nobody gets more wrong than I do, buddy. Thanks for a great night. I'll let you sign out.
3: No problem. We'll do one more. So.
9: Okay.
3: Thanks
9: bud. Yep. Good night.
3: Bye. Okay, probably our last caller here. So.
9: Nobody gets more wrong than I do, buddy.
3: Hello, you're on Green Cheese.
10: Hi, I missed the answer to the largest French-speaking city.
3: Yeah, we don't have an answer.
10: I have another answer.
3: It's still open. It's the first question of the night, and no one's gotten it yet.
10: Oh, and somebody already guessed Montreal, right?
3: Right, right. So.
10: Okay, I'm going to go with the vice president to Warren Harding.
3: Yeah, what do you have?
10: The wizard believes it might be Calvin Coolidge.
3: The wizard is correct.
10: Oh, all right. You'll be very happy about that.
3: Okay. Thanks.
10: Thank you. Good night.
3: Thanks, Nancy. Yep. So long.
10: Bye.
3: Okay, everyone. That is enough for tonight. We have to roll in. We've got a show coming up right now. This is a special request. Let me talk about a couple of questions here, too. The largest French-speaking city is Kinshasa in the Democratic Republic of Congo. Let's go to the ironclad warship in the Civil War. It is the CSS Manassas. It was the Confederate side. So that's what I had, the Manassas. What else? Kinshasa? The Nationalist Forces in the Spanish Civil War, led by General Franco. The Wild Bunch was Bill Dalton and Bill Dooling. And let's see, we got barbecue came from the word barbacoa, Spanish, so it's good food. And we'll leave the baseball question. Gary Templeton and Willie Wilson were the players who had hits from 100 plus hits from both sides of the plate. The guy who started the All-Star game and then played one more game is J.R. Richard, the Houston Astros. So, and that's it. Well, thank you, everyone, tonight. It's the callers that make the show. We appreciate our veteran callers and our new callers. So again, it's what makes it to us. So thank you very much and have a good evening.
11: Mandy Tension will be by. Play the xylophone treat. It's a lot of fun. Monday night, dance contest night. Swiss contest. Gonna give away peanut butter jelly bologna sandwiches for all of you. It really has been fun. I hope we played your requests, the songs you like to hear. Last call for alcohol. Drink it up, folks. Wonderful. Nice to see you, Bob. How's it going? How's the kids? Wonderful. Nice to see you. Yes. Oh, Bill Bailey? Oh, we'll get to that tomorrow night. Yeah. Caravan with a drum solo? Right. Yeah, we'll do that. Wonderful. Nice to see you again. Yeah.

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And here's the first song of the 9 o'clock show.

in my early life. So wanted to get to that. Also playing a couple other tracks in there too that were very influential in the early electronic dance movement, and influenced a lot of artists too. Had Ryoichi Sakamoto with Riot and Lagos. Also, Section 25, Looking from a Hilltop. I believe they were part of Factory Records. There's a really good documentary. I believe it's called 24 Hour Party People. If you're into that sort of thing, it's a good watch. 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Programming is supported in part by the Minnesota Department of Public Safety. A lot has changed in the past year. The speed limit has not. Speeders can be expected to be stopped. So please slow down. Extra speed patrols are now ongoing on Minnesota roads. So the genre that I've decided to play this evening is rave music, and if you're wondering what that is, it's a style of music, and it's also basically just another term for a dance party. I guess in the early years, they were mostly illegal, and they took places in warehouses, airplane hangars, and just about anywhere, clubs, outdoors. They're mostly DJ sets. They had turntables, drum machines, and other electronic equipment. And a lot of times they had visual effects like lasers, things like that. Some precursors to the 80s and 90s parties, you know, date back into the 60s with Ken Kesey and his acid tests, and Andy Warhol with Exploding Plastic Inevitable. Like I said, my main focus tonight is going to be on house music, house, techno, and trance. House came from African-American and Latino disco scene in Chicago in the early 80s. One of the big artists was Frankie Knuckles. Techno, of course, from Detroit, did kind of spill over into Europe in the mid-80s. But the emphasis is on rhythm and not necessarily vocals or melodies or things like that. Some of the big influences were Derek May, Kevin Sanderson, and Juan Atkins. Yeah, like I said, it slowly made its way over to England and Europe, where it influenced trance music, which I didn't know. I guess I didn't myself know the origins of that, but it's kind of originated in Frankfurt with a guy named Sven Vath. Its focus is kind of on building tension with peaks and drops and layering different sounds together. But as with all music, there's kind of a lot of cross-pollination between genres, so it's easiest, I guess, just for brevity, to refer to it now as electronic dance music. And I'm gonna get back to the music here. You probably heard enough of my talking. So here's one from Frankie Knuckles, Your Love.

That was 808 State with those songs. So they tend to go on for quite a while. I think some of them last about 10 minutes. And I want to play more music than just want to fit a lot of music in tonight. So cut that one off just a little bit short. What did we hear before that? Let Me Love You for Tonight. Korea. I'm not sure how to pronounce that. And we also heard from Frankie Knuckles, Your Love. Do you rely on KAXC? Are you at least 70 and a half years old? 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If you have questions, please call Sarah at 218-326-1234. Just going to take a brief check of the weather. I know that some of you probably did have rain today. Looks like partly cloudy this evening. Lows of 62. Cloudy skies tomorrow. Stray showers are possible. Highs of 74 and 72% chance precipitation tomorrow night in the Bemidji area. All right, I'm still trying to figure out some of the controls here with YouTube and things like that. So I'm going to try to play a number now by Derek May. It's called Strings of Life. See if we can get that one for you. There it is. I think you'll enjoy it.

0: Over the past few years, to the traditional sounds of an English summer, the drone of lawnmowers, the smack of leather on willow, has been added a new noise.
1: What were the skies like when you were young?
2: They went on forever. We lived in Arizona, and the skies always had little fluffy clouds in them, and they were long and clear, and there were lots of stars at night. And when it would rain, they were beautiful, the most beautiful skies, as a matter of fact.

That was the Orb, Little Fluffy Clouds, in case you didn't catch it. And I believe they sampled Ricky Lee Jones without her permission. I don't think she ever forgave him for that. She was really upset. Before that, we heard from the KLF, What Time Is Love. I think that's one of the earliest referenced trance songs, from what I gather. I could be wrong about that, but... Before that, Enjoy with Anthem. Well, it's about 10 o'clock. I'm your volunteer host this evening, Greg Tix, After Dark. And if you're listening, if you're wondering what you're listening to, it is my rave show. It's dance music from the 80s and 90s, early 80s and 90s. I didn't necessarily plan it this way, but... you might have caught the theme there. A lot of the songs talk about love, and I think that's so important right now with the state of the world affairs. I don't know. I'm sure we had trouble back in the day too, but I guess just being young, not having troubles, everything just kind of seemed carefree. It's kind of nice to retreat back into that once in a while, just get away from everything that's going on right now. So continuing, here is Shades of Rhythm with Sound of Eden.

That was Dream Frequency featuring Debbie Sharp. Feels so real. Really like that one. Before that, what were we listening to? I forget. Oh, how could I forget? Praga Khan, Injected with a Poison. Yeah, I met somebody a few years back, a coworker. She had been part of the rave scene out in Phoenix, Arizona back in the 90s, and we just got to talking about music, and she told me to check out Praga Khan. Maybe not that song so much, but it just kind of trying to follow a timeline to work my way up to 1991 there. But they got a lot of good stuff out there, too, if you're interested. Before that, classic Shades of Rhythm with Sounds of Eden. 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

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I'll try to pronounce it. I can do this. 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

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I'm your volunteer host this evening. My name is Greg Tix. And this is the Tix Mix version of After Dark. We're listening to rave music this evening. This is JD with Plastic Dreams. Before that, we heard from The Age of Love with their song Age of Love. Also, The Prodigy with Charlie had some samples in there from British television public service announcements in there. Pretty interesting stuff. You can actually find some of those public service announcements on YouTube. Before that, React to Rhythm Intoxication. Yeah, pretty good chance there's some of that going on this evening. Just be careful out there, folks. Also, before that, we heard from Left Field, Song of Life. Coming up, Juno Reactor, Laughing Gas.

That was Orbital with Lush 3-1. Before that, a remix by Opus 3 of It's a Fine Day. Originally, that was written by a poet and his girlfriend, Jane, sang it back in 1983. Before that, Fluke Got Groovy on Us with Groovy Feeling. Like to send out a little bit of peace, love, unity, and respect for all of you listening tonight. I feel like a little bit of that in today's world could go a long way with just everything that's going on. Get by with a little help from our friends, too. Appreciate the positive feedback. I was kind of concerned I wouldn't have enough music to do this show, but it turns out I probably have two or three times as much as I actually needed. Left a lot on the floor, so to speak. So I'm looking forward to doing something like this again in the future. And coming up, I think I'm going to go full circle from where I started this evening. I'm going to end tonight's set. Not yet, but a remix of Dolly Parton's Jolene. So look for that coming up. Let's check the weather here really quick. I don't think there's a whole lot going on this evening, but a little cloudy, maybe a stray shower in your location. I'm here in Bemidji. Your situation might be a little bit different. Tomorrow, though, scattered thunderstorms are possible in the evening, a little bit widespread overnight. So I guess just watch the skies. All right, I think I'm going to play one now by a San Francisco band, Dub Tribe. The name of this one is Mother Earth. Really a positive message here. Think you'll like it.

Strange how things kind of come together there. I wouldn't have planned on playing Dolly Parton tonight, but, you know, current situation and finding a dance remix of her song, too. Well, that's just an added bonus. Yeah, so much respect to Dolly Parton, one of the great unifiers in the world through her music and her charitable contributions. What a loss. What else can I say, really? Well, you've been listening to After Dark. This is 91.7 KXE Grand Rapids, 90.5 KBXE Bagley Bemidji, 89.9 Brainerd on your smart speaker. 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

0: KEXE is continuing to celebrate its 50th birthday by talking about iconic records that were released in 1976. And this week's 1976 album of the week is Legalize It by Peter Tosh. Tosh was the first of the three Wailers to release a solo record, and this record was very controversial. It was banned in Jamaica for the title song, Legalize It, with its pro-marijuana, pro-cannabis message. Tosh used the Wailers band for this record, and it is recognized as one of the all-time greats from 1976, Peter Tosh with Legalize It.
1: Maybe we'll be able to just... I have a shoehorn in my glove compartment, so we can should be able to get it in.
2: Yeah, we can push it in.
1: Yeah,
2: we'll do that. Yeah, so thank you all for listening. Now it's time for Headwaters.

And that was Margot Price with her cover of Guy Clark's Rita Ballou. That's from a new compilation album where a bunch of artists cover Guy Clark's fantastic album, Old Number One. We've got Margot Price on there, Jade Bird, Sarah Jarosz, Aaron Lee Tajin, so many great artists on there. I absolutely love Old Number One, and I thought it'd be appropriate to play Margot Price, and she'll be performing at the State Fair this weekend. You're tuned in to Head... Oh, before that, we had West Side Cowboy with Kick Stones, The Boys, from their new album, It Goes On. Fantastic debut album from the UK band West Side Cowboy. If you enjoy... our very own DJ Dang described it as the Feelies meet Geese, and I think that's a very apt comparison to what West Side Cowboy is doing. Before that, we had This Is Lorelei from their upcoming album, The Singer in My Band. That song was called Billy Came Back. And to start off, we had Be My Baby by the Ronettes. Can't get much better than that. 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All right, coming up in this next block, we'll be hearing from Electric Light Orchestra and Lael Neal. But first, we got a new tune, or a new album from PK Mayo, All Before Yesterday. If you didn't get a chance to hear, on Tuesday, our very own Malachi Coons had an interview with PK Mayo talking about the album and his career. And I believe that interview is going to be available eventually on our website, KAXE.org. So be on the lookout for that. But we're going to play a tune from the album. This is PK Mayo with the song Tell Me.

0: And that was Electric Light Orchestra with Last Train to London. Before that, we had Slip Away by Lael Neal. And start off, we had P.K. Mayo with the song Tell Me from his new album, All Before Yesterday. You're tuned in to Headwaters, your source for great music here on KAXE. 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And I am your host this morning, Andrew DeZingle. I'm here until 10 o'clock, and then we're going to hand things over to Malachi Coons. And then at 11 o'clock, it's going to be broadcasting live from the State Fair. And I'm joined by a special guest right now, volunteer DJ David John is joining me. Welcome to the show.
1: Well, good morning.
0: So I wanted to talk to you about Electric Light Orchestra. You said you saw them live. I've seen them live. When did you see them?
1: Probably around 76 or so.
0: Oops, called Prime Time.
1: With
0: Electric Light Orchestra.
1: Rare Earth opening.
0: Oh, where was that at?
1: Hofheinz Pavilion, University of Houston.
0: And how was the show?
1: Great.
0: So, when did this album come out? This came out 79, so it was before Discovery came out.
1: Yeah.
0: Is it New World Order? I think that's what the album is.
1: You know, I don't know for sure.
0: Okay.
1: And my year may be off a little bit. It was definitely pre-77.
0: Okay.
1: So I'm thinking, yeah, 75, 76.
0: So what was the setup for the band?
1: What do you mean by setup?
0: Like, who, like, was it a because nowadays it's basically just Jeff Lynne, and then he hires a bunch of people.
1: Yeah, no, this was the full original band,
0: strings and everything?
1: Yeah, it was a full band, and
0: good
1: Rare
0: show,
1: Earth had a real big setup.
0: Oh.
1: I think they're probably about 8 pieces or something like that.
0: Okay. But it was a good show?
1: Oh, yeah.
0: Did they have a lot of lights for their show back then?
1: No, I don't remember when the lights things started really happening. And I don't remember any real big... First show I saw that had a lot of, I guess, special effects would either... Not special effects, but would be... I'm trying to think of her name. But Al Stewart had big projection screen behind him, you know, like Roads to Moscow and all that stuff with projections of film and everything. And then Genesis was the first really that was first time I was really exposed to a big setup.
0: Was that when Peter Gabriel was still in the band? Or was that Phil Collins?
1: That was the Selling England by the Pound, but the one after that tour, The Lamb Lies Down on Broadway tour.
0: Oh, okay.
1: So, they went through so many people because you had Gabriel, then you had somebody else singing besides Collins, too, at one point, didn't you?
0: I don't know. I only knew
1: you had
0: Collins.
1: Rutherford in there. And okay. I forget who else, but... And I wasn't paying so much attention to members of bands back then, maybe.
0: I'm terrible with names of band members. I only know usually the lead singers, and that's a big maybe. Like my favorite band of all time, Franz Ferdinand, I know Alex Kapranos as the lead singer, but don't ask me anyone else's name.
1: Yeah. When I saw Fleetwood Mac, it was Bob Welch was back in the group, so it was sort of funny. I mean, you know, he's there for one album, the Heroes Are Hard to Find thing, but... That's a band that was always fun to keep track of members.
0: So you're a volunteer DJ here at KAXE. When can we expect to hear you next?
1: Monday. Afternoon.
0: Excellent. Well, David John, thanks for dropping in to talk Electric Light Orchestra with me. I'm always a big fan of talking about ELO. Can't get enough of it.
1: It sort of surprised me that Eddie got the band back together, but... Or not back together, but it's touring under that.
0: Well, now it was the final tour, so they're officially done now.
1: Oh, yeah, like how many final tours have the Who done now?
0: Well, the Kiss, they're finished, they say. We'll see.
1: Yeah. Okay, take care. Have a good day, everybody.
0: 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Now we're going to hear from the KAXE Album of the Week. This week it's Brendan Waddell, self-titled, from Minnesota originally. Waddell now lives in Nashville. She used to lead a punk rock queercore band, Daisy and the Scouts, and that punk past informs their music today. Here is a tune. This one's called Let's Be Models.

0: And that was The Way It Goes by World News here on Headwaters. Before that, we had Brandon Whale from our KAXE Album of the Week. That song was called Let's Be Models. You're tuned in to Headwaters, your source for great music here on KAXE. And I'm joined by another special guest this morning, guest-heavy Headwaters, but there's nothing wrong with that. We've got Heidi Holton joining us live from the fair. Hello, Heidi.
1: Hi. Good morning, Andrew. How are you?
0: Good. How are you doing? How is the vibe there? It sounds like it's already a packed crowd.
1: It is insane. And I'm telling you, these hicks that came from up north trying to find parking, we all took like an hour. We're about 5 minutes away from here. But we are thrilled. We're here. We're good. I found some shade. A very nice lady doesn't mind if I'm talking. She's in the Creative Activities Building. And I'm looking at the Education Building where we're all set up and ready to go. And I got my music. I'm going to play B-52s because I saw them here 30 years ago.
0: Oh, wow.
1: So that's one of the things I'm playing. Yeah.
0: Can you give us a hint which album?
1: Oh, I'm playing Dances Mess Around.
0: Oh, nice. That is a good one. And
1: no Love Shack. Don't worry. I mean, Love Shack's good, but you know what I mean.
0: I've turned around on Love Shack. I like it now.
1: Okay. There's enough time, maybe?
0: So you're taking over. Go ahead.
1: I already ate something. I thought I'd report on that.
0: Okay, what'd you have?
1: I had Lefse Delight.
0: Ooh.
1: And it had lingonberries, whipped cream, and almonds, and a little Norwegian flag.
0: Hey, do you think you'll be trying any other things later today?
1: Yes, but I don't quite know. I don't know how much patience I'll have for long lines for the new hot things, you know? So I may end up just old school or something.
0: So
1: and I already ran into someone I went to high school with in Brainerd. Isn't that nuts?
0: How did you explain what you were doing there?
1: It was weird. I'm like, we're broadcasting live. And they said, we'll come back. And I'm like, well, okay. Yeah. It's crazy already.
0: So you and Jennifer, I believe, are kicking off our live broadcast from the fairgrounds. Is that correct?
1: Yeah, we already have a couple of guests. So at 11 o'clock, we'll have the Minnesota State Auditor, Julie Blaha, stopping by. She has some work in the seed art. She is a seed art aficionado, so she'll tell us about that. And then one of our volunteers is here because he won a blue ribbon, Mark Colbundy. So he's going to stop by, too, and tell us what about the blue ribbon for. So.
0: All right. So if you're a KXE listener and you want to stop by, go to the Education Building and the Ampers booth and say hello to Heidi and Jennifer.
1: That's right. We're all there. Thanks, Andrew. Thanks for keeping everything going. I heard you had a great morning.
0: Oh, it was fun. Got some fair games into the morning show, so it's been a fun morning.
1: All right.
0: We'll hear from you later today at 11 o'clock. We're going to get back into the music. Here's Margaret Glasby with That Rose.

And that was Margaret Glaspie with That Rose from her new album, I Am Both. You're tuned in to Headwaters, your source for great music here on KAXE. I'm Andrew DeZingle. It's time for A Slice of Green Cheese, our daily trivia question. Be the first to call in with the correct answer, and we'll send you a coupon for a treat at an area business. Thanks goes out to today's sponsors, Harmony Food Co-op in Bemidji and the Good Life Cafe in Park Rapids, for making the daily slice of green cheese possible. If you have won sometime in the last 30 days, please hold your calls and give someone else a chance. Here is today's question. What song and dance man was born on this day in 1925, known for singing with Gene Kelly in Singing in the Rain? If you know the answer or want to make a guess, call 218-326-1234. That question again is, what song and dance man was born on this day in 1925, known for singing with Gene Kelly in Singing in the Rain? Call 218-326-1234 with your guess. And we're going to play some music while we're waiting. Here is Oh He Did. This song is called The Wait.

And that was Oh He Dead with The Wait. We're still waiting for our winner for the Daily Slice of Green Cheese. So the question again is, what song and dance man was born on this day in 1925, known for singing with Gene Kelly in Singing in the Rain? He sang the song Make 'Em Laugh in the movie, and he also starred in a series of movies with Francis the Talking Mule. So we're still looking for that answer. Give us a call at 218-326-1234. And while we're waiting, we're going to play a tune from the legendary Dolly Parton, who we lost much too soon. This is Dolly Parton with the song Just the Way I Am.

And that was Dolly Parton with Just the Way I Am. We do have a winner for our daily slice of green cheese. The question was, what song and dance man was born in this day in 1925? And Betsy from Meadowlands answered correctly. The answer was Donald O'Connor. And Betsy will be going to Hotel Rapids in Grand Rapids, Minnesota. All right, let's get back into the music. This is Oasis with Don't Look Back in Anger.

0: And that was Oasis with their classic Don't Look Back in Anger from their classic album What's the Story? Morning Glory here on Headwaters on KAXE People Power Radio. 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Looking at weather today, it should be sunny skies with highs 75 to 80 degrees. Calm wind. Tonight, chance of showers and thunderstorms. Mostly cloudy with lows in the mid to upper 50s. And this was Headwaters. I was your host, Andrew DeZingle. Coming up next is Minnesota Mixtape with Malachi Coons. And after that, we're broadcasting live from the Minnesota State Fair starting at 11. Thank you so much for listening. Happy Friday, y'all.
1: Welcome to Minnesota Mixtape. I'm Malachi Coons. Normally on this show, we do a variety in every way we can, whether genre, era, mood, or part of the state the artist is from. And we'll stick with all of those today, but we are honing in on music that makes you move. From swinging jazz to polyrhythmic afrobeat, from 70s funk to gloomy dance floor punk. An hour of grooves, riffs, bops, and boogies coming at you now. It is Minnesota Mixtape, made possible by the Arts and Cultural Heritage Fund and produced at KAXE, an independent and people-powered community radio station broadcasting from the north bank of the Mississippi River. Let's start this off with some honky-tonkin' from an artist who often leads line dancing at a venue just like the one she talks about in this song. Here is Molly Brandt and Eagles 34.

I've never seen Davina and the Vagabonds perform without at least a small crowd of couples swinging each other across the dance floor. That was Magic Kisses here on Minnesota Mixtape, where we are hearing songs that make you move today. And we started off with jazz, western swing, and some honky-tonkin'. And now we'll head to Afrobeat. Here is Obie Original and the Black Atlantics.

0: Willy and the Bumblebees. That is Shoot Straight off the Honey from the Bee album. If you are a vinyl collector and you want one Minnesota dance floor gem in your bag, that 1978 album from Willie Murphy, Maurice Jacox, and co. might just be the one. All songs to make you move on Minnesota Mixtape today. We'll be right back with a slow jam, 90s R&B style.
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0: Welcome back to Minnesota Mixtape. I'm your host, Malachi Coons. Today is all about music to dance to in the many fashions that can take, and as normal on this show, from many different eras and genres of Minnesota music. Here's a 1996 R&B slow jam from Ann Nesby and her Jimmy Jam and Terry Lewis produced I'm Here For You album.

I could have drawn a random Prince song out of a hat, and it most likely would have fit right into this Minnesota mixtape, Songs to Get You Moving. Decided to go with his first hit, though. It's I Wanna Be Your Lover, and we had to go with the album version. It's got an extra 3 or so minutes of instrumental funkiness compared to the shorter single version. I'm your Minnesota mixtape host, Malachi Coons. Had the funk and R&B in that set. Next up, in this Music from the Dance Floor Minnesota mixtape, a little electro disco number from 2014. Here's Social Disasters, Choke Jack.

0: of course, garage rock can get you moving too, especially riffs like that. It is Mega Sounds Supersize here on Minnesota Mixtape. Going nicely with a little gloomy yet surprisingly danceable post-punk from I Will Die in This Jean Jacket. You are listening to Minnesota Mixtape, the Move Your Body edition, or at least bobbing your head to that set of music. It is time for another break. Music from LaSalle, The Monks, Real Chuck Norad, and Band of Thieves after this.
1: 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If you have questions, call Sarah 218-326-1234. 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
0: Hey there. You're listening to Minnesota Mixtape. I'm your host, Malachi Coons. Today, I'm playing Minnesota music that belongs on the dance floor. And this next tune is a cautionary tale that still absolutely boogies down. It's Band of Thieves and City Slicker.

that locked-in groove is LaSalle and his tune, Okay. It's a little 1975 meets the Minneapolis sound, definitely inspired by a certain someone we heard earlier today. Bringing us to our final sets on a Music to Move or Dance To edition of Minnesota Mixtape. Here's a jaunty little garage and surf tune from the Monks. It's There She Walks.

0: closing our show today with a feel-good cover from the real Chuck Norad. That was their soulful and horn-filled version of People Have the Power. A fitting end of the good vibes, hip-shaken, and dance-focused show today. I'm Malachi Coons. 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
5: 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Good afternoon, everyone. I'm your volunteer host today, Mike Berry. I'll be here doing the On the River show. And then afterwards, we have the world-famous Green Cheese Trivia Show. And then our 9 o'clock show, After Dark, will be Greg Tix doing Old School Rave. That After Dark series has been tremendously successful. So, little weather in the Bemidji area. It's about 77 degrees here. Light gust tonight, a low about 62. Tomorrow, high of 74. Slight chance of precipitation. Cloudy. Stray shower now and then. And then tomorrow night, the low about 63. And scattered thunderstorms throughout the evening, becoming more widespread overnight. So, okay, let's start with the music. We are live in Bemidji. We lost some people this week, so maybe we could start with some of that. So let's go with this.

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But maybe the rain is really to blame. So I'll remove the cause. But not the symptom.

And that was Sweet Transvestite from the Rocky Horror Picture Show. Naturally, Tim Curry, we lost this week as well, so I figured I'd try some of that. Part of that was Leyla Farohar, her version of Jolene. She's originally from Iran and went to Turkey after that. Obviously, there's a lot of covers of Jolene, and you could pick a dozen of them and still keep going after that. And starting off was Dolly Parton. Of course, we lost a musical legend this week. A songwriter, a singer, a performer, a philanthropist, and a role model to everybody across the country to do that. So had to start out with that. So we receive support from the Mental Health Crisis Response Team of Itasca County. This crisis intervention service is a program of first call for help, 211, and provides free crisis assessments, stabilization services, referrals, and resourcing to any residents of age who are in crisis. Available 24 hours a day, 7 days a week, by dialing 211. And Headwaters is your source for great music conversations and artist interviews, Monday through Friday, 9 a.m. to 10 p.m. And let's see, look for... Mask and Rose Theater in Popovsky hosts a production of The Rootbeer Lady, a one-woman show about Dorothy Moulter of the Boundary Waters. The show is set for Saturday, September 5th at 7 p.m. Tickets can be purchased in advance or at maskrose.com. The Judy Garland and Children's Discovery Museum in Grand Rapids has an end-of-summer bash Saturday, today. That was today, so I'll move on there. Celebrate the Art of the Game, a new mural painted by Annie Humphrey on a basketball court in Ball Club. This event has been rescheduled to Sunday, September 27th. The day includes a 3-on-3 basketball tournament from noon to 3, with dinner at 6 and a concert and fashion show to follow. All events take place at or near the powwow grounds in Ball Club. Okay, we'll head on back to music. Let's start with something called the KLF.

And that was Devo, Gates of Steel, off of Freedom of Choice. And prior to that was Better Than I Know Me by Gabriel Bernini, off the Better Than I Know single in that case. And we let off the set with the KLF. The song is Justified and Ancient. The woman you hear singing was Tammy Wynette. They sampled some of that. So that is just a song I picked up in Music League. And I just cannot get enough of that song to do that. So you are listening to On the River. I'm your volunteer host, Mike Berry. Over 70 hours of programming per week are hosted by volunteers like myself. 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And you can become a community climate leader through a University of Minnesota program held in conjunction with Happy Dancing Turtle and the Initiative Foundation. 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Registration is due by September 8th. And Wild Rice Harvest is open now until September 30th from 9 to 3 daily. The harvest of green or unripe wild rice is unlawful. 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

unless they are residents under 18 years of age and accompanied by a licensed harvester. And again, this is KXE broadcasting to the small towns and townships of northern Minnesota, like Poposky, Big Fork, Aiken, and Merrifield. 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Join us at KAXE. Okay, let's go back to music here from Bemidji. Let's go with the Whitmore Sisters.

0: Herbie Hancock off of the Manchild album. That was Hang Up Your Hang Ups. It's a good long tune. Prior to that was The Band and Don't Do It. And then we started off this set with the Whitmore Sisters, Ghost Stories, off the album of the same name, Ghost Stories. 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And this is KXE broadcasting to the small towns of northern Minnesota like Virginia, McGregor, Deer River, and Solway. 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The Beltrami County Historical Society in Bemidji will close its museum galleries beginning September 1st for a full renovation of its permanent exhibit. The museum's gift shop and Marchand Library and Archives will remain open Wednesday through Saturday from 10 to 4. The galleries are expected to remain open in November. And the City of Cohasset Parks and Rec Department invites you to work out Wednesdays now through September at Tioga Beach. Gather at 8:30 a.m. each Wednesday for gentle stretching and walking. Okay, now we're going to move over to some of our new music here. Let's start out with the Red Clay Strays.
1: One, two, three.

And that was the Womack Sisters and the self-titled debut. It's their debut album, as mentioned. They're daughters of Cecil and Linda Womack, and their late uncle is Bobby Womack. And Sam Cooke was their grandfather. So they've got it. Prior to that was Tiff Merritt. She is back after a 10-year absence, produced by Lawrence Rothman, who also worked with Amanda Shires and Lucinda Williams. And then we started off that set with the Red Clay Strays off of Grateful. That song was Don't Want to Know. I had a lot of sound to that. It's their third album, and I have been liking everything they are putting out. It's fantastic to do that. So this is 91.7 KXE Grand Rapids, 90.5 KBXE Bagley Bemidji, 89.9 Brainerd, and on your smart speaker. 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Hello, everyone. Thanks for joining. My name is Mike Berry. I'm your volunteer host here. The show On the River lasts till 7 o'clock. And then we have Green Cheese from 7 to 9. And then our KXE After Dark series from 9 until 12 or 12:30. It seems like here to do that. In downtown Bemidji, it is 77 degrees here. Mostly cloudy. Kind of mild to do that. So it'll be a little cooler out to do that. So tonight, it's going to be 62 degrees or so. A chance of precipitation, showers early, then maybe cloudy overnight, lows to 62, as mentioned. Then tomorrow, 74 degrees with a slight chance of precipitation, overcast, stray shower there. Winds 10 to 15 miles an hour. And then tomorrow night, down to 63 with a 50% chance of some light rain to do that. So Tamarack Water Alliance has their monthly Zoom meeting Wednesday, September 2nd at 10 a.m. Retired biology professor Jeremy Nieme will talk about the birds that live in the Tamarack area. Register at tamarackwateralliance.org. And the Calumet Library has a Pi Social fundraiser Thursday, September 3rd from 1:30 to 3:30. Enjoy a slice while helping the library provide programs, activities, and resources for the community. And the Kingwood Mad Splatters Senior Art Group has their work on display at the Brainerd Public Library now through September. Their group is open to the public every Wednesday at the center in Brainerd from 11 to 1. Okay, now we're going to go back to music here. We're going to start out with what has been the album of the week. It's like a, Brennan Wadle for this. So we're going to start with Scorpio.

And that was Bad Day by R.E.M. It's off their Best of IRS Years CD. Part of that was a song called She Used to Be Mine from Sarah Bareilles off the musical From the Waitress. Just a beautiful sounding song for that. And then we led off with Brendan Wadle for Scorpio on that. 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On September 3rd, learn about Iron Range history and culture with historian and Minnesota Star Tribune columnist Aaron Brown. An appetizer reception begins at 5, with Brown talking at 6. 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And the Lake Superior Watercolor Society is celebrating its 45th anniversary with a group exhibit at the Reef Center in Grand Rapids. There will be a closing reception Friday, September 4th, from 4 to 5. And Friends of the Walker Public Library have a book sale Friday, September 4th, from 10 to 4, and Saturday the 5th, from 10 to noon at the library in Walker. So, and this is KXE broadcasting to the small towns of northern Minnesota, like Tower, Hill City, Waubun, and Crosby. 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Okay, now we're going to go to music again in Bemidji here. We're going to start with something by Bywater Call.

0: And that was Low Cut Connie, Living in the USA. I really enjoyed Private Lives, and they're out with a new disc here for that. We started off that set with...
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previously recorded program on KAXE KBXE. It's fourth album from the Toronto seven-piece band, some blues, southern soul, and roots rock. And then we went forward with Alison Russell to do a Cold April, featuring Kara Jackson, Dementia, Explore, and Pop Choir as well. It's the fifth album for the American singer-songwriter and recorded at Leon Russell's church in Tulsa, Oklahoma. Phoebe Bridgers with Lost Boys, that's her third album coming out. So, and then, as mentioned, Low Cut Connie for that. 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And you are listening to On the River in downtown Bemidji. We are halfway through this show. I'm your volunteer host, Mike Berry. Over 70 hours of programming per week are hosted by volunteers like me. 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Bowie's Farmer Days are September 4th to the 7th. Enjoy fireworks Saturday at dusk and the parade Monday at 11 a.m. There's also a book sale each day, live music, a car show, and petting zoo. The Watermark Arts Center in Bemidji hosts opening reception for their biannual member show Friday, September 4th from 5 to 7. Clockout Brewing in Grand Rapids hosts a storytelling event Friday, September 4th at 6 p.m. Stories will be about jobs to kick off Labor Day weekend. Hear from a barista, former iron miner, and a failed school teaching career, hosted by Michael Goldberg with an open mic as well. This event is supported in part through an artist equity grant from the Arrowhead Regional Arts Council. And Lutheran Social Service is looking for people 55 and older to serve as foster grandparents or senior companions. 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Okay, now let's go back to our music here. We're going to hit something off with the heavy.

that was Jason Naganda, Come Around and Love Me, off that same album of the same name. Prior to that, with Chamber Brothers, All Strung Out Over You, and we started that out with the Heavy Heavy, with Feel, to do that. Programming is supported in part by the Minnesota Department of Public Safety, reminding you that speeders will pay a price, maybe the ultimate price. Please slow down. Extra speed patrols now on Minnesota roads. And the Mercosi Arts Center in Grand Rapids has an opening reception for two new exhibits Friday the 4th from 4 to 7. See Applied Mural Blankets in the Minnesota Gallery and the Celebration of the North Shore by Sam Zimmerman in the Ginnewan Gallery. 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And Friends of Lake Bemidji State Park invite you to a pancake breakfast Sunday, September 6th from 8 to 10 at the park's dining hall. You can help the environment by bringing your own plates and silverware. And this is KXE broadcasting to the small towns at northern Minnesota like Tower, Hill City, Waubun, and Crosby. 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Okay, we're here to play music, so let's go back to do this, starting with Yola.

And that was Candy Cane, Watching the River Flow, off her Knockout CD. Prior to that was Alfredo Elias and Lesco de Cotoba. I mispronounced it. But their version of I Can't Go For That. And we started out with Orphan Country from Lola. Just a tremendous voice singing that. So, like to hear that. So, well, we're near the top of the hour, 6 o'clock. We have 1 hour left of this show on the river. And then we have Green Cheese from 7 to 9. And then the KXE After Dark series with Greg Tix tonight. So, this is 91.7 KXE Grand Rapids and 90.5 KBXE Bagley Bemidji. We operate translator K210DR in Brainerd at 89.9. 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Thank you. And again, I am your volunteer host, Mike Berry. As mentioned, we have an hour left of this show. Let's go a few announcements, and we'll go back to music here. Kiesler Wellness Center in Grand Rapids supports people with mental illness. You are invited to join their annual Walk for Life Thursday, September 10th, beginning at 9 a.m. from Old Central School. The walk will end back at the Kiesler Center with pulled pork lunch, resources, bingo, and a speaker. All are welcome. Itasca Waters continues their Practical Water Wisdom webinar series Thursday, September 10th at noon. This month, learn about freshwater mussels and what they reveal about the health of aquatic ecosystems. 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Okay, we're going to back to music here. We're in downtown Bemidji. Let's start out with Robert Finley.

And that was If Love is a Red Dress by artist Maria McKee. If you're thinking that you may have heard that somewhere, that was used in the soundtrack of the movie Pulp Fiction. I saw that opening night, 1994, in a Chicago suburb. We got there right about time, so we were in the front row seeing that. And that was used in a scene where Bruce Willis's character and Ving Rhames stumble into a pawn shop. And then what happened after that is not suitable for young children, which is most of the movie. So prior to that, we had Sam Fender with People Watching. And then we started out that set with Robert Finley, Helping Hand, from the album Hallelujah, Don't Let the Devil Fool You. 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Meetings are in the boardroom. Enter through the urgent care door. Okay, we're winding down here, the show. Let's keep on moving with a little... where is it here? Little Greg Allman.

What a Crying Shame by the Mavericks off the same What a Crying Shame CD for that. Prior to that was the Decemberists with June Hymn off The King is Dead, and we started that set out with an old Greg Allman tune, These Days, from the Laid Back CD for that. So, donating stocks and mutual funds is a quick and easy way to support KXE's future. 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And the Northwest Minnesota Small Business Development Center has entrepreneur meetups the first Wednesday of each month at 8 a.m. at the Launch Pad in downtown Bemidji. The goal is to create a regular space for growing and building small businesses. 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And this is KXE broadcasting to the townships of northern Minnesota, like Arbo, Ten Lake, Balsam, and Deerwood Townships. 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Okay, let's keep on rolling here. 30 minutes for the show. So let's play something by the Mona Lisa Twins.

And that was Emily Ninney from Movin' Shoes off the same titled CD on that. Prior to that was Everything in Time by Ella Eyre. And we started out that set with the Mona Lisa Twins, It Ain't Me, Babe, their version of that from the Mona Lisa Twins Club Duo Sessions. We received support from Bemidji Brewing, featuring Sunset Sounds, live and local music on the patio from 6 to 8 on alternative Saturdays this summer. Bemidji Beer, nice catch. And the Grand Rapids MS Support Group meets the second Thursday of each month from 11 to 12:30 in the meeting room at IM Hotel. 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And this is KXE broadcasting to northern Minnesota, like the sweetheart towns of Emily, Virginia, Effie, Isabella, and Aurora. 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Okay, we're coming down to our last set to roll it in here. We're going to do some Sierra Farrell and then Mint Royale, a little Three Dog Night. And because we lost Frank Beard recently as well, we're going to do some LaGrange. So turn it up on that. So let's roll it in, turn around, and let's do it.

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And you know what I'm talking about. Just let me know if you wanna go to that home out on the range. They got a lot of nice girls. I'm ready.

0: And a shout out to Frank Beard, who has taken his drumsticks elsewhere to do that. So, as mentioned, we lost Frank Beard recently to do this. We started out the show with some tributes. Dolly Parton, a musical genius, and also Tim Curry, an artistic and creative genius as well. So it's not been a good week for those that we like. So, but we can honor them and their memories.
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2: Thank you so much for tuning in to KAXE Rewind, where we look back at some interviews that happened in the past week and a half that you may have missed on the morning show and on Headwaters. Today, we're going to have an interview with PK Mayo and Annie Humphrey and some people from Bemidji Pride, which is going on this weekend. My name is Andrew DeZingle, and we're going to go right into our first interview with Annie Humphrey, who created a new mural for the basketball court in Ball Club called The Art of the Game. Here is that interview from last Friday's morning show. Now, this event was scheduled for August 29th, but it has been rescheduled due to forecasted weather to Sunday, September 27th. The entire celebration will be going on that day.
3: There's going to be a celebration for a mural you've been working on a basketball court in Ball Club. And the celebration will be at the Powwow Grounds. So that's what we have you on to talk about. Yeah. Thanks for coming on this morning, Annie. What is the story with this mural?
4: Well, okay. So for years, I wanted to paint an outdoor, specifically a basketball court. And researching it, there are artists on the East and West Coast who have done horizontal murals, and they're like, it costs $50,000 to paint a basketball court. So I thought, I got to find money or this ain't never going to happen. Then I was down in Winona, Minnesota, and an artist painted a four-square game on an asphalt parking lot. And I'm like, what paint did you use? And it's just porch and patio concrete paint with grit, because you don't want your players slipping all over. And that's all there is to it. And I didn't have to mend any mortar cracks or anything like that. I just washed it up real good, and I drew the designs on it and started painting. But this first came about because Fire in the Village received a grant along with McRosty. We're kind of we're under McRosty, so we got a grant to do some work in Ball Club, and that's what is funding the mural. And we are having this grand opening on the 29th. I've been painting. Like, I don't answer my phone. I miss meetings. I miss Zoom meetings. They're like, hey, where you at? I'm like, I'm painting. I'm on the court. So I've just been working on that. And it's almost done.
5: What, tell us about the design or what inspired you?
4: I drew up two designs. One was more contemporary, blues on one end, oranges and reds on the other, for night and day or fire, water, whatever. That was really contemporary, and I thought the kids would choose that one. Then another one with eagle on one end, bear on the other. Turtle is the middle circle for the jump ball. And they picked this traditional one, which is more work, more drawing. Before, it wouldn't be like stencil work and the same thing and some masking tape and done, but... Yeah, we've been working on. So one end of the mural is an eagle, and his head's coming up out of the three-point, the top of the key, and there are large eagle feathers in the key and on the three-point line for his wings. The middle is a big turtle with waves, and the other end is there's a bear coming out of the top of the key, and blueberries in the key, and the bear has both his little paws sticking out. So the kids wanted me to write a bubble and say, I'm open, pass it, boo. So the bear is saying, I'm open, pass it, boo. He's got a little conversation bubble.
3: I think what everyone's probably wondering, Annie, how's your ball game? Do you hoop?
4: Well, yeah, I do. I played in high school for Cass Lake, and we went to state in 85.
3: Okay.
4: And then I played at ICC for a couple of years, and I worked at schools, and like during recess and stuff, I hop in on games with the kids.
3: Nice.
4: But I mean, not super recent, but I can still hop around and shoot. So I'm going to be on a team. I think McRosty and Fire in the Village are going to merge and have a team.
3: Ooh.
4: So I'm encouraging anybody out there who wants to do a three. We're having the 3-on-3 tournament in the morning. Teams register at 11. And just so you all know, I mean, ball club is on the res and the court is in the village by the powwow grounds, but white people are welcome to get teams together and come and play basketball with us. And that's what this is all about. I'm also trying to recruit. I recruited a tribal cop. Michael Goldberg has helped me recruit some of the cops here in Rapids. I think it'd be cool for the little boys to play a cop team and push them around a little bit, throw an elbow and, you know, and not get in trouble.
3: There you go. So that's obviously, is that on Saturday? Let's talk about this celebration. There's going to be a basketball tournament?
4: Yes.
3: 3-on-3 tournament? What else is going to be happening?
4: Yes. It's not a raffle. It's free. Everyone gets a ticket, and it's a door prize drawing for an aluminum canoe. Now it's ricing time, so I'm hoping that we can get people come out. But that drawing will happen between 7 and 7:30 p.m. After the 3-on-3 tournament is completed, we will have some downtime, and then we're going to serve dinner at 6 p.m. at the court. Everything's happening at the basketball court. Dinner at 6, and then at 7 o'clock, we're going to have a concert and a fashion show.
5: Hmm.
4: On the court with a drone. Can you see it? Like the fashion show? Is it the runway? Is it the court? Is it going to be all dramatic and cool?
3: Oh, yeah.
4: So Amber Bukanaga, she is an Anishinaabe designer. She actually had a show at McRosty had her looks on display. She's been to Fashion Week in New York City 5 times. I mean, she's really experienced and really, really a great designer. She's going to be in ball club with, I think, eight looks. And then Anthony Rivera, he's a kid from ball club, and he works at McRosty. He's a new employee there, but he's an amazing artist. He does beadwork. He makes grass dance outfits. He's just a creative, and he's, 17. But he's going to be designing. He's working with denim, so he's going to be doing some looks of denim, and I am working on a new line of thrifted clothing called power suits, and they're just different kinds of interpretation or my own interpretation of what power looks like. Big power, little power, all kinds of power.
5: It sounds like the basketball court is important to ball club, where it's at, and
4: it is
5: for people to be there.
4: Yeah. The thing about, I think people work really hard to try to create spaces for people to gather. And I don't know if there is nowhere, create one. But look around for the places where people already gather and then do something to beautify or inspire or, you know, then the gatherings become more. And so it's really funny. It's really awesome painting there. Every morning I arrive, I have a cooler of drinks. I have cookies. I have snacks. And kids will roll up on their bikes and they come for snacks, but they come to paint and they come to play. And not once has a loose ball rolled into wet paint. Those kids are they're like, get the ball, and they'll run. I mean, they're playing, and I'm painting. And you'd think that painting and playing on the court don't mix, but they really do. I totally forgot to tell you guys about the concert part of the night. It's Obsidian James. He's a Afro-Indigenous musician from Harlem. And his voice is... oh, my God. So he mixes, some rap, but he sings and plays the guitar, and then he goes in and da-da-da-da, you know, speaking. It's just cool. I love when people do that, when they mix it all up.
5: Yeah.
4: And Pink Marlena is a saxophone player, and she's got a jazz. There's 3 of them. She's got a drummer, bass player, and her. And you guys, the first time I saw this girl perform, she walks out on stage and just starts wailing on the saxophone. And she's just this little native girl from Bad River, I hope I'm saying that right. It's just cool. It's awesome. And so I'm really, really excited about, you know, the whole day, the lineup. We're going to be drawing for that canoe between 7 and 7:30. So people, I really broke down the flyer and the event. So people don't want to come to basketball. If they only want to come for dinner, you know, the times are all on the flyer. If you only want to come for the canoe drawing, just come for that. If you only want to come for the ball. So it's just a day of stuff that people can kind of pick and choose their events they want to attend.
5: And so basketball, fashion, concert,
4: music,
3: raffle,
4: a canoe, yeah.
5: drones, food, yeah.
3: Everything. Oh my
5: gosh, sounds great. So it is a week from Saturday, a week from tomorrow. When's it start? Kind of lay that out again.
4: Yeah, registration for the ball games are at 11 a.m. And okay. We're going to try to get done by 8:30 or 9 p.m. with the music. And also, anyone out there want a ref? I was going to try to call John Bauer. But it's like this is like putting a wedding together, you guys. And I'm like, okay, I got to make sure there's porta-johns. I got to make sure there's electricity. You got to make sure, yeah. You know. So if anybody out there listening would like to help out and volunteer in some way, I need scorekeepers. I was thinking, you know, there's res dogs running around the court and they have rodeo clowns that keep the bull from. I thought I need a res dog clown, not someone to beat the res dog, but like have a little wrapping paper tube and be like, hey, get off. We're playing ball here.
3: So you
4: want to be a res dog clown, yeah.
5: So scorekeepers, refs, you could use some help, volunteers.
4: Yeah, okay. That'd be awesome. Right. And they can just email me at annie@fireinthevillage.org. Okay. I mean, yes, .org.
3: .org. I guess kind of all together, ball club. What is ball club? Like, what is your history with ball club? What does that area mean to you?
4: That village? I lived there with my kids, Jesus and Justice, for many years. And the kids in my part of the housing, my garage was like the crafting area. Mike Tibbetts and all the boys would go in the garage and make birch bark containers. And I would help them. I would take them with me to shows and sell them. And they'd have their little table of merchandise. And we had a really good thing going. And so I moved away from ball club, but I still, you know, I love the village. My grandsons live there. Fire in the Village actually obtained a property in ball club, kind of by the Head Start old wild rice plant. So in the months to come, we're going to also be doing other, I mean, this mural thing's kind of a kickoff for projects in ball club, like having a sugar bush and making medicine. And I want to teach women how to maintain, operate a chainsaw and split wood and do all that, you know, that manly, that air quote manly stuff. Yeah, get out there.
3: I can't do it.
5: Well, yeah, I split wood, but
4: that's
5: with
4: really
5: this.
4: Good of you to say that, Malachi.
5: Yeah, I use a splitter, so I don't know if that counts, but I do split.
4: Well, you know, I have a splitter and it broke down and I've left it broke down because, man, I just get really big biceps, yeah. Swinging. One bicep gets really strong every winter. And if I had the splitter, I'd know. But
5: well, you sound incredibly busy, so you probably haven't had a chance to be out ricing.
4: You know, I know they opened some lakes on Leech Lake, but personally, I don't think it's ready yet. I think it might have opened a little early.
5: Okay.
4: Sorry, Rice Committee, if you're listening, but I think we're anxious to rice and kind of jump the gun a little bit, but the rice isn't really heavy yet. I wait until it's
5: really
4: ripe and got its weight, because I keep mine to eat. I don't sell it, so I'm trying to get quality kernels out there. And my ricing partner, my grandsons, but also Leanna Goose. I don't know if you guys know her. She's a great ricer, so I love getting on the lake with her.
5: That is Annie Humphrey telling us about the art of the game. It's a new mural, and this event is going on in Ball Club next weekend on Saturday. You can contact us for more information or contact Annie@fireinthevillage.org. This has been a Bright Spot conversation made possible by the Arts and Cultural Heritage Fund and the citizens of Minnesota.
2: And a reminder that the celebration has been rescheduled to Sunday, September 27th.

0: That was the Avalanche featuring Karen O from the Yeah Yeah Yeah. That song was called Blue Shadows from the upcoming Avalanche's album. You're tuned in to KAXE Rewind. My name is Andrew DeZingle, and now it's time for our next interview, which is from Area Voices this past Wednesday, talking about Bemidji Pride, which is going on today at Rail River Folk School. Here's that interview. Time now for Area Voices. We're talking about Bemidji Pride, which is going on this weekend. This year's theme is Rooted in Love, and it starts tomorrow night. Here to talk more about it is Rain and Phineas. Welcome to the show.
1: Good morning.
2: Good morning.
0: Good morning. So first off, I wanted to ask about the theme, Rooted in Love. Kind of what's the idea about that, and how are you applying it to Bemidji Pride this weekend?
1: Sure. I mean, I think it's always interesting to choose our theme for the year. This year being 6 years in, we decided to look back a little bit. And when we began to look back, it was always that the origins of Bemidji Pride were rooted in love. So when we were looking at the people who started it, where it got started, where the first funding came from, when we did, it was all people who wanted to support folks in our community. So now applying that to Bemidji Pride 6 years in, we're really looking at the roots of how it started and how much we've grown, and what we can do to continue growing over the next 6 to 10 years to continue making this even better.
3: Do you have examples? I mean, you don't have to do all of it, but how it has grown or how has Sure. it changed over time?
1: Yeah, I mean, just in attendance alone is something that we've seen really amazing growth in. It's gone from some events had 500 people to now we're seeing over the weekend somewhere between 1,500 and 2,500 people come through, which is amazing. Grant funding we've seen a lot of growth in, which is always nice to see in a nonprofit world. And I think just in general with our organizing team, our growing in that has been astronomical. We are now a 501c3 nonprofit. We have a full established board. We've got about 15 to 20 planning members and so many more volunteers that make it all happen on top of that.
0: Yeah, and it's got to feel great. Now it's the 6th year of Bemidji Pride, and it just keeps growing. So I had a question for you two specifically of kind of what was kind of the deciding factor for you to not only be a part of it, but to be like part of the planning and stuff like that. What gave you that that urge to leap into being more part of the planning of Bemidji Pride?
2: For sure. I was asked to join by a member who is like helping out. I've been doing this for 3 years. Yeah, 3 years. And so my first meeting was towards the middle-ish end of our planning that year. And there was a great group of people helping out. And I wanted to be more involved in the community and like help represent myself in the community that we are trying to build. And then when it came time to building a board, I was like, well, I want to be a part of that in any way possible. So I put my name down for secretary and got voted in. So,
1: yeah. I think for me, I had a very interesting introduction into Bemidji Pride. I was pretty young. I was in the middle of high school when I was introduced to Bemidji Pride and was looking for a spot that I could really be a part of something. And for me, coming in and saying, hey, I'm a marketer, I do graphic design, I have all these skills, being on that side of Bemidji Pride was a really special experience for me. I think to create something is really meaningful, but to be able to see that creation turn into a celebration is something that's even more special. And I think that's kind of the part that once we get to the end and we all look at each other, that's the part that makes it all worth it. All the late nights, the setup, all of that becomes worth it once you get to the end.
2: The late night sandwich with an early morning.
1: Yes.
0: So let's talk about what's going on this weekend. Begins tomorrow night. What do we got going on first?
2: Tomorrow night is our Queerioki. It's a continuation of the series by PSN. And it is Enchanted Garden themed. It's an 18-plus event. Doors will open at 6, and it's a sliding scale. Pay what you will from 0 to 10 recommended dollars.
0: Yeah. What's going on Friday?
1: Yeah, so on Friday we have a somewhat returning event. We've had this before, but in a different style. So we've got A Few Tales, Fairy or Other, with Patrick Scully. It is a really fun Jeopardy-style choose-your-own-adventure storytelling experience. We've had him before to do a one-man play with PSN. So this year he'll be coming back on Friday. Doors will open at 6 p.m., The content for that is recommended for 15+, but it is technically an all-ages event, and sliding scale for that is, again, the 0 to 10 recommended.
0: So I have a few questions about this. So choose your own adventure. How does a crowd decide to choose?
1: It's very interesting. I'm going to be completely honest. I've never seen the show. so we're going to find out together. But he has done this for so many crowds. He's done shows all across the country. So I assume he's got some sort of process figured out.
2: It's a little like an improv-style setup, I think. Yep.
0: Okay. So what do we got going on Saturday, the big day?
1: I know. My favorite part. So Saturday is our family festival. This is our 6th annual family festival. We'll have all of our favorite product vendors, community resource vendors, food vendors. We've got a couple really fun ones joining us this year. Live music as well, of course. That goes from 12 to 5 p.m., is open to all ages. Families are definitely welcome, and is free admission for all.
2: And during the family festival, we also have our Kids in Crowns family-friendly drag show. It is from 3 to 5 on Saturday. All ages are welcome. There's a free will donation with $5 suggested per person or $20 per family.
3: Are these all at Rail River Folk School?
2: All at Rail River Folk School down in the marina.
3: Okay.
1: Yes, it is really exciting to have all of our events in one location this year. A, for the ease of us not running around town like chickens, but B, for the fact that we're really getting to celebrate Rail River Folk School as being kind of our home base for Pride. They have supported every aspect of Bemidji Pride from the beginning of starting to figure out what this looked like to helping us continue to grow over the next decade.
0: There's always been at least some events going on at Rail River Folk School since the beginning, correct?
1: Yes, the festival has always been at the Folk School along with the Nighttime Drag Show. And then we've kind of split and done other things year to year. We've done some stuff at Table for Seven. We've kind of mixed it up year to year. But we're really excited this year to have that home base feeling, especially as we look at our roots.
2: Speaking of the evening drag show, the Divas After Dark drag show, which is my most anticipated event as I'm in it. The doors will open at 7 p.m. It's 18+. Presale tickets you can buy right now are $15 and then $20 at the door. And they can buy them on EventMe or
1: our
2: website, right?
1: If you go to our website, BemidjiPride.com/events, you'll see all of the event information there along with any ticket purchasing items you'll need. I do also want to note the Icons of Pride dance party that follows the drag show is included with your ticket admission price. Okay. So come for the queens, stay for the fun, and you'll get a little bit of everything.
3: Okay, Phineas, we got to know, unless it's under wraps until Saturday night, what are you doing? What will you be doing?
2: No, so this is my 3rd Bemidji Pride. My drag name is Roy G. Biv. Like the colors
3: like
2: of
3: it.
2: The rainbow. Thank you.
3: That is great.
2: I've got a Shinedown number, and then inspired by some of my partners, I have a mother mix.
0: Oh. So nice. I'm curious, do you still get nervous before a performance, or?
2: Yeah, but now it's like the fun nervous.
0: Okay.
2: Yeah. It's great. Like, ooh, okay, it's time. Oh, it's time. Okay. As long as I don't drop all of my props like I did last year, I think we'll be good.
3: But see, now it's happened, so you know how to deal with it.
2: Exactly.
3: So you're good.
2: We've had performers, like, lose wigs, lose pieces of their clothing they didn't intend to lose. Mm-hmm. Like,

0: people buy tickets, it tells us from where.
1: Yeah.
0: So last year we had people traveling from Seattle, Washington. Somebody let us know that they were coming from Ohio this year. We see people from all across, of course, our Midwest region, people from North Dakota, South Dakota, that kind of region as well, and all across Minnesota. But it's really fun for me to see those kind of further out places on our list of like, wow, that's a really cool impact that we're making it that far across the map.
2: And it's got to feel super good of just knowing that something that you're putting so much time into is getting results like this, where people from all over the country are wanting to be a part of it.
0: Yeah, it's a really amazing feeling. And it's that part I was talking about when we look around at the end of the week and we go, oh, yeah, that's why we do that.
3: Like have a map version. You can see our reach.
0: Mm-hmm.
3: Yeah.
2: All right, so we got it. The Bemidji Pride begins tomorrow night, like you said. Maybe one more time, what's the website called for looking up all the events and tickets?
0: Yeah, so everything is on BemidjiPride.com. If you go to BemidjiPride.com/events, that is going to be the best place to get all the information for ticketing and times. And then we do have a few last-minute volunteer spots available as well for some of the cleanup and morning prep of Saturday. And you can find that at BemidjiPride.com/volunteer.
2: So if someone was to volunteer, is there a set amount of time they need to be there, or is it kind of open?
0: So we do have shifts available. However, we will never turn away a set of hands.
3: Yeah.
0: if you show up and you say, hey, I can only be here for 15 minutes, what can I do? We're going to say, great, here's a 15-minute project. There are shifts. If people want to sign up, you can sign up for one. You can sign up for six. That's completely up to you. But there's always a place for somebody to help.
2: All right. Well, thank you so much, Phineas and Rain, for joining us this morning.
0: Thank you.
2: Area Voices is made possible by the Minnesota Arts and Cultural Heritage Fund and the citizens of Minnesota.

0: And that was Katie Pruitt with the song Little Boxes here on KAXE Rewind. Your look back at some conversations we've had on KAXE the previous week. I'm Andrew DeZingle. Coming up, we are going to hear an interview with PK Mayo with Malachi Coons from earlier Headwaters this week. PK Mayo has a new album out called All Before Yesterday. And while this isn't the full interview, you can check it out on our website, KAXE.org, in the coming days to hear the full interview. Right now, here's Malachi Coons with PK Mayo.
1: Up here, you know, living outside of Everett, kind of out in the woods there, you know, we were out by Half Moon Lake. I didn't get exposed to much live music. I was probably fifth or sixth grade, you know, something like that. And I'd come home from school and turn on public radio, and there would be all this music on there. As far as the scene, I would have been really young, and I wouldn't have been very plugged in with what was going on. But I would hear this stuff. Older brothers would bring stuff home. There were, I have seven siblings, and I'm like number, or, you know, next to the youngest. They would bring this music home from college, and a lot of it was under the radar stuff, blues, and then, you know, they would bring home Ry Cooder stuff, and they would bring home, you know, these things that, you know, somebody at my age then wouldn't be exposed to on a regular basis if you were listening to AM radio or whatever it was, top 40 radio. And it was just so different to me that in hearing Duane's slide in that song and how it sounded, and Ry Cooder's Dark End of the Street, you know, on his first album where he's just playing solo acoustic stuff, just every, you know, everything in your being starts crawling, and it's like, oh my Lord, what is this? I've never heard anything like it, and they're certainly not playing it on the radio right yep. now.
2: Were your siblings all pretty musical or had outside yeah. the box musical taste at least?
1: Yeah, everybody still does. Played a couple of brothers that played guitar, and that's kind of where this, you know, kind of got plugged into, no pun, but I have older sisters that were concert violinists, classical music, and they still are. They play in chamber groups and, you know, trios and stuff like that. So there was a lot of that music late at night in the house. My mom would play piano and my sisters would be playing violins. Another brother played blues harmonica, another one with bass, and so there was all kinds of music in the house, from singer-songwriter stuff. I had a brother that was really into that. So there was a lot of Jim Croce around. There was a lot of Harry Chapin and Elton John, early Elton John stuff. That was around. And, you know, then we had others that were into the Beatles. And then you had the kind of maybe harder rock end of stuff, you know, for that time period. So I would, you know, inadvertently, you start listening to Johnny Winter, or you start listening to Deep Purple, or you're, you know, these albums that were just, they were in the house and you'd play them. And so there wasn't any one type of music for me. It was lots of different things. And it's kind of what this album represents and what a lot of the reviewers have said. It's, yeah, it's blues, but it's, you know, probably one of the broader pictures of it. Because to me, that it's that music kind of runs through everything. There's an undercurrent to it. So whether it's country or it's hill music or it's rock or it's jazz or it's whatever, there's always an element of blues in these things, you know, that I kind of felt. But I loved all the different things, you know, like Ry's stuff from the 70s, Taj Mahal from the 70s. They were already doing world music. They were playing with African players, yep. and they were doing, you know, the Tex-Mex thing, and, you know, Flaco Jimenez and all that with Ry, and, you know, it's, they didn't have a name for it yet, but they, you know, these guys were already doing all that stuff, so it was really cool to me that this stuff was so spread out. An accordion to me was just polka, because I played in northern Minnesota. That's what you do with an accordion. You play yep. a polka, you know, so I was in polka bands, and but I had never heard it like that, you know. And later I played with Queen Ida's brother out in San Francisco in the Zydeco Express. And I got the job because I played polkas when I was a kid, because the similarity there is part of the gumbo, you know, of yep. Zydeco, not necessarily the French Cajun as much. That was more secular, but the Zydeco thing had everything was in the pot.
2: Yeah, so, I remember I took a, this is a big moment for me in just kind of grasping the connectedness of music, but I was taking a course in college and learned that, you know, these Tex-Mex bands got their accordions from German immigrants.
1: Yeah.
2: That's why the polka, when you'd think like it had come, they had arrived at the same place from different places.
1: Yeah.
2: But I remember that just kind of setting off a light bulb in my
1: head. It just, they just kind of threw everything in there from, you know, you had the R&B section of it. You had the blues and then the European, you know, polkas and all that stuff and the French music and the cafe accordions and, you know, Stefan Grappelli and, you know, stuff like that. It all gets kind of thrown into that thing down there. And that, to me, Zydeco was a lot of fun to play. Very rudimentary rhythm guitar playing, which was really stressed in that music. And I think guitar, sometimes we kind of lose that now, you know, with licks and, you know, playing fast or, you know, doing whatever. As I get older, I play much slower.
2: Yep.
1: You know, like B.B. King said, notes are expensive. Don't waste them, you know.
2: Yeah, I wanted to ask, I do want to get into some of those connections you've made over your career, like that, and just the different really interesting people from many different areas of music you've got to play with. But I'm also really interested in just like the Iron Range music scene and what it's been over the years. I think a lot of people have that idea that polka bands, polka probably, I'm sure polka was king when you were young. But obviously, you know, Rich Mattson arrived out of there. Keith Cicola, you came out, you know, most famously
1: Keith
2: Bob
1: is,
2: Dylan.
1: Keith has been a friend for years. Been, you know, when I was playing here, actively playing here before I moved away, I was working around, you know, Dan Boyer and Sherry Rowbottom and, you know, Gary Lund and people like that. Really great players. Everybody was so good, you know. And in fact, we were at something here when I one of the early times I had brought my wife up here. She's from South Dakota, and we're at the Virginia Auditorium at the time. It was a food shelf benefit, and Keith was there, and there was a lot of other people playing. And about the third or fourth act came out, you know, and she looks at me, and she goes, "Does anybody suck up here?" And I said, "No. It's, you know, some people... you know, they live where they live because that's where they want to be. They don't care to go any further than that. It doesn't mean that there's not great players in your backyard. And there still is here. I'm always amazed at the level of talent. Not how many players there are, but the level of talent that there is. Very seldom are you going to walk in to a place and hear something awful. You know, like somebody said, oh, you know, when I first moved, oh, you know, what's it like playing down in the cities? I said, it's just a bigger place for a bad band to get a job.
2: I like that.
1: And that's kind of what it is, you know. The bar gets lowered because there's so much influx that, you know, you have to work harder to get above that fray. You have to have something different.
2: This is PK Mayo. We're speaking to him on KEXC. You got a new album, double album out called All Before Yesterday, kind of looking back at music from many different eras of you and some new stuff. What year did you arrive in the Twin Cities?
1: Sketchy, but probably 86, maybe latter 86, 87 for sure.
2: Okay.
1: I know I was down there by the advice of Joe Loma, who's a great drummer from Evoeth, who played with Paul Metza and Cats Under the Stars.
2: And Paul Metza. How did I forget Paul Metza in there too? Yeah.
1: And they were Witch, and they were, you know, Mike Finstead and these other Iron Range players, Dougie Ellis and Bobby Ellis. So Joe said, look, you really need to move. You know, you can't, something isn't going to fly like that here. What you want to do, it's not going to do this. Come to the cities. And he introduced me to probably lifelong teachers. So Joe was very instrumental in introducing me to, there was a place called Red's Roost, and it was downtown, and it was originally across the street from where the Target Center was. There was no Target Center then. And they had an afternoon jam from 3 to 7 on Sundays. And it was mostly, to me, elder, black dudes who were playing traditional R&B, 60s R&B music, 70s R&B soul music. And they were really big into the Hammond jazz guys, you know, Jimmy McGriff and Jimmy Smith and Jack McDuff, who actually...
2: Yeah, became a Minnesotan.
1: Yeah, you know, I actually played quite a bit with him and became pretty good friends with Jack down there. I wrote a song for him on the Truth record called You Don't Know Jack, and it was a take on his Rock Candy song. But those guys took me under their wing, and they really kind of pointed me in the right direction and, you know, molded, if you will, this 21-year-old kid from northern Minnesota who was, you know, was pretty much, I hadn't been exposed to that music before. And when I did, it was the, you know, the next big piece of this thing that got shoved in here, you know. So I was playing country music up here, good country music up here with some really good country players and some guys from Duluth and, you know, stuff like that. And then here, you know, comes this thing, and I'm like, geez, you know, now I have this. So I really sunk into that element for about 4 years. I got taught by some really, really good people. Willie Walker, who's probably one of the best soul singers ever. And I couldn't believe these guys were just sitting in this club.
2: Sitting around there.
1: Playing, you know, and it's like, you didn't get paid, but it was all you can drink, you know, so... Needless to say, I didn't make it home many Sundays at that time. You know, I was much younger and, you know, enjoying life, you know. But they taught me some really valuable lessons, these guys did, that I still use every time I play. You know, that what they taught me comes out, and I'm aware of it. So I owe them a lot.
2: Yeah, were the bluesy, like, was Big Arthur Smith and Big John Nickerson, were they around at that time?
1: They were.
2: Or was that, like, a later connection for you?
1: No, they were all coming down to that club.
2: Yep.
1: So, Big Walter would be down there. Big John.
2: Big Walter. There we go.
1: Everybody was big.
2: Yep.
1: Big Walter Smith, Big John. You'd get Kurt Obita would come in there, and you'd have different harp players, horn players. Like, we'd have a whole horn section down there. Nobody got paid anything, and we just played this music for 4 hours, and this place was just full, and it was just a really different vibe that I haven't really come across since then, and how natural that was. And I hate to say organic, but it was just that. It was a very not pre-thought, put-together thing. It's like, okay, we're going to do this, this, and this. Everybody was kind of going through it together, and it was just, it was a wonderful thing. It has a very special place in my life. You know, that time that I spent with those guys was really, really great.
2: Yeah, I love to play a lot of that music on our Minnesota music show.
1: Yeah.
2: It was just really cool to find out that, like, Brother Jack McDuff and Wee Willie Walker and all these people had ended up and made so much cool music in their lifetimes.
1: Right.
2: And lived really interesting lives in that.
1: Yeah.
2: So wish I could have been there. How did the jump go from kind of these informal jam sessions to maybe, I guess, like your big, not break, but a big moment for you recorded music was with Blue Chamber, maybe?
1: Yep.
2: Did that just kind of come naturally out of those jam sessions?
1: Yeah, that came out of that stuff because we were working at the time. Downright Tight was a band, and then there was a band called the Rhythm Doctors, and that was, you know, me and John Wright, and Jimmy Primetime Smith was the other guitar player. Just a little four-piece kind of blues and R&B thing. It was a really great band. There's a track from that band on there, a couple of them. And those two bands kind of melded together. Famous Dave had come to a guy who was a record producer, and he was going to build his club in Uptown, and he wanted this music, you know, but he said, you know, I don't necessarily want, you know, there isn't any other way to pay it. I don't want to pay all the licensing for it. So how can we do this? And he goes, so the producer knew my band, and he knew Joe Durasmi's band, Downright Tight. So bring it together. Well, what kind of stuff is it? It's this and this and this. So Joe calls me and he goes, look, man, it's kind of leaning more towards blues. So why don't we bring you guys in? And we'll meld the two bands together. we recorded tons of music there. I don't know how many, over 100 tracks we made. And out of that, that band just kind of stayed together. There wasn't a front man at that time. We weren't, you know, everybody was just kind of working in the studio. There were different singers coming in. We knew Big John from a long time ago, and he was currently with Downright Tide at that time. John became the front man for it. And that was probably, you know, the first time where you kind of get the boot, you know, in your butt, and you're kind of going, all right, we're going to tour, and we're going to go to Europe, and we're going to do the States, and we're going to do all this. You know, some of these were just kind of offshoot things, like going to San Francisco and playing there and doing all the, you know, Zydeco stuff. This was one that was like, okay, you're in a band, and you're, you know, you're going to be driving around in a van for a long time.
2: Yeah.
1: And I still do.
2: And you still do. What, maybe what's the earliest song on this project? Man, I might be putting you in the spot, but at least you have a couple of them that are
1: like... The tune would probably be Love for Money would be probably like a really early Rhythm Doctors thing. That would have been like 92 maybe, 93. It's hard for me to remember what's on it. I know there's some stuff before then. There wasn't a lot of recorded output when I first got down there. And even with Walter, we weren't doing that. You know, you're just playing gigs. You know, you're not going into the studio yet. My writing hadn't really started. I was a side guy, and I was very, very happy there playing guitar with, you know, several different artists. I mean, just kind of off to the side. And, you know, like I would say, just put me in the corner very dimly lit, and I'll be really happy here.
2: So did, are these recordings as is, as they were heard back then? Did you touch them up or?
1: Nope. We did a little bit of, we did some mastering on them to kind of get the volumes to kind of match up, but I didn't have any of the track forms or anything like that or tapes from back then. So, you know, the idea for it came because New Folk Records had put out my Simple Search album, and we did a trio record, an acoustic trio album, and they were looking at my back catalog, and they're like, geez, I don't know if we want to print 7 or 8 albums to you know. And I said, well, why don't we do a compilation, and we'll pick some songs off of each album and maybe a couple that hadn't been released, and then a couple new ones, you know. So that's how this came about, but we certainly didn't expect it to be quite as successful as it's been, and the charting has been great, and we've had singles, and the reviews have been wonderful, and, you know, like my wife said, just nobody really heard any of this stuff. You know, you would make a record, have a CD release party, sell about 100 of them to your friends and a few people somewhere, and you'd move on. So that, you know, it's kind of culled from all those different things with these different players, and I did a lot of session work too. And, you know, that's where like Leland Sklar and Sam Bush and, you know, Michael Bland, people like that, you end up sitting in a chair and you're looking around the room going, how did I get here?
2: Yeah.
1: This is a pretty cool place to be sitting.
2: Yeah. I want to continue that kind of trajectory of your career. Let's listen to a little bit of the one you mentioned, Love for Money, as being kind of one that was in those early days with
1: them. This was a Rhythm Doctors thing, so it was me and Jimmy Primetime Smith, John Wright, and Donald High Pockets Robertson.

0: So we are talking to PK Mayo here on KEXE, a song you can find on this new collection of work you were involved in. It is called All Before Yesterday. One thing you mentioned before we started that song is getting it back out there because people might not have heard it. And that's something that I've run into directly because I do Minnesota Mixtape here, which is our Minnesota music show, and always trying to pick out different songs that I've learned of or heard of. And I'm unable to find any like good versions of downright tight songs.
1: Right.
0: Whereas I learned about it from a random CD, and there was a downright tight track on some compilation. But it just kind of shows you that it isn't that easy to find.
1: No.
0: So,
1: and you know, most of my stuff, I have a treasure trove of emails from people all over the place who had said, I heard this song on some radio station and they said it was you. I've tried to find it. I can't find it. Reviewers have said in reviews, this record is annoyingly hard to find. There was one that I did with Anderson D from Hayward, and he played Molly and the Haymakers. Now, him and I were very good friends, and we did a lot of recording together because he kind of grew up in the same, we had the same language, you know, Ry Cooder and David Lindley and, you know, old Allman Brothers stuff, and we just had this immediate connection. We could speak musically before we, you know, even really had any verbal conversations. So there's two or three songs with Andy on there, and we just made that record because, you know, sadly, he isn't with us anymore. And it was his idea, and he said, you know, we need to record something before...
0: Yeah,
1: something happens and we can't. So how much forethought was that? You know, because we wouldn't be able to do it now. You know, I mean, there was some live stuff around here and there, but that was a wonderful record to make with a very, very good friend who I miss very much. You know,
0: when
1: great player.
0: Yeah. When did how did you end up kind of going out on your own after going on some of these tours, doing these things? When was did you always know you wanted to put out like a record under your name, or did that, or are you happy? You mentioned you were happy kind of being in the shadows, the side man, whatever you want to call it. When did that transition happen?
1: I was okay with doing that because I really love playing guitar. I'm not, the singing thing came later. It happened in some of the bands that I was in. Up here, up in northern Minnesota, just because it was a classic thing where everybody's like, you know, nobody wanted to sing, you know. Everybody wanted to do what I wanted to do, which was play guitar. So I would end up, you know, singing because somebody had to. And when it came around to when the Big John thing ended, that was the last kind of time I got to have that role, you know. And the guys that I had been working with on the side, and we were kind of writing a little bit and we were doing this, and it was like, okay, let's go and try this. So we did a record called Where You Been, and the song, there's a song off of that record called Somewhere in the Night. And it was probably the first time that, you know, you hear yourself recorded where you can actually listen to it and not hate it, you know, because we're all our own worst critics when it comes to this stuff. And it's like, oh, geez, you know, why did I do that? You know, it's a really great way to look at it is whenever I do a session, you know, somebody says, you know, what do you think? Well, it's not what I think. You hired me to come and play. Do you like what I did? And be honest about it, because you're going to live with this for perpetuity. This is not, you know, this isn't going away, you know? So I don't have any children. So I look at my recorded output as my, you know, okay, you know, you planted your feet on the earth here and, you know, this is what you left behind. So let's hope that it's something good.
2: And that was Malachi Coons talking with blues artist PK Mayo. 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All right, we're going to wrap things up here by leaving you with a song. 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
1: My grandmother would attend three boarding schools. She returned to Natahwash. Her land was gone. Her language was gone. What she did do was she made baskets. Black ash baskets her entire life. She used her artistry to tell her story. What she wanted people to know is that she survived.
2: Bonjour, hello. Welcome to Native Lights, where Indigenous voices shine. I'm your host, Leah Lem.
3: And I'm your other host, Cole Primo. Miigwech for joining us. Native Lights is a podcast and radio show, but it's a whole lot more than that at its core. It's a place for Native folks to tell their stories. Each and every week, we have captivating conversations with great guests from a whole lot of different backgrounds. We're talking musicians, artists, community leaders, healthcare advocates, educators. I can go on and on. They have a wonderful mixture of passions, and we talk to them about their gifts and how they share their gifts with the community. And it all centers around the big point of purpose in our lives. And amplifying Native voices is our true mission, and let's get it going. Leah, how you doing?
2: I am great. How about you?
3: Oh, I'm doing great, you know?
2: Sweet.
3: Celebrating my wife Maria's birthday this week, so I took off a couple of days, which, you know, you're technically off work, but not in the way with a kid running around, so not technically running around, crawling around. Yeah, just enjoying it. How about you?
2: Good. Yeah, and then, I also went and saw Tori Amos, and if you know me...
3: Oh, no way.
2: You know how cool that is.
3: You're obsessed with Tori, but in a healthy way, of course.
2: I went and saw Tori Amos with a friend, with a couple, and it was a wonderful weekend. I don't know, like, it doesn't get much better than that, so...
3: Nice.
2: I went and saw her in Chicago.
3: Chicago?
2: Yeah.
3: What other things did you enjoy in Chicago, Chi-Town?
2: Pizza?
3: Of course.
2: Some shopping?
3: You mean they're like the deep dish pie kind of?
2: We tried. And then some shopping and hanging out, walking around. Yeah, it was a very fast weekend.
3: Very good. Very good.
2: Mm-hmm.
3: Well, who do we got on tap today, Leah?
2: Yeah, so we have an artist today who's such a great person. I know I've had the pleasure of speaking with him a bunch over the last several years.
3: Mm-hmm.
2: Kent Esty from the White Earth Nation. Like I said, a wonderful artist. He does contemporary work. He's an author, and he paints at his home studio in the White Earth Reservation in Natahwash. And yeah, like, I have a couple of his pieces, and I can, I don't know, when I go to like an art market or something, like I can tell his work from, you know, I don't want to say a mile away, but like, from a long ways away. And I'm like, oh, I can see Kent Esty over there. He's known for really bold, abstract landscapes, acrylic, oil, ink, metal. I think on one of my pieces here, there's like a jingle for a jingle dress. So a lot of cool stuff, a little 3D. Last year, he released a children's book called Picking Sweetgrass. And his latest exhibit, Minnow Bimad is a Win, The Good Life, is running right now in Detroit Lakes. So yeah, we'll talk with him about that and a bunch more. So please welcome Kent Esty. Bonjour, Kent.
4: Bonjour, bonjour. How are you?
2: Good. It's nice to see you.
3: Bonjour, Kent. Could you please start by introducing yourself and, you know, letting us know where you're joining us from?
4: Well, bonjour, Anine. Welcome. Hello. My name is Kent Esty. My Anishinaabe name is Bimose Nupaming, which means walks along in the woods. I'm an enrolled tribal member of the White Earth Nation, and I live in the big metropolis of Natahwash, which is smack dab in the middle of the White Earth Reservation. We've got about 500 people here. And lots and lots of res dogs running around. So, but it's a beautiful place. Mm-hmm. It's my favorite place to be. And you know what? I have really nothing but good things to say about this little community. I feel fortunate to
1: to have been born here. I live on the same piece of property that I grew up on. I've been here for 66 years. A few years, you know, I went off to college and did things. But I came home. I worked here, lived here, and now have created an art studio here, smack dab in the middle of the White Earth Reservation.
3: Awesome. We always like to ask, you know, how are you doing? How's the family doing?
1: You know, we're doing good. You know, it's my wife and I spent 40 years teaching on our reservation. You know, we knew it was going to be a challenge to retire, but all of a sudden, we were kind of forced to, I retired a little bit early. My wife, Becky, said, "What are you going to do with your time?" And I said, remember that art business that we talked about creating when we retire, when we were 65? I said, let's just do that 4 or 5 years earlier. And so we began that process. And, you know, it's been so satisfying, has surprised us with its popularity.
2: Wow.
1: And what we've accomplished thus far. And so it's an amazing dream that's happened. And we feel really fortunate to be able to have done what we've done, and we keep creating and keep building and keep growing. For Estee Paintings and Kent Estee and Becky Estee, this is a really good time for us. This is an exciting time for us, and unexpected. It's unexpected, too. You know, each month brings us around a different corner, and we're surprised at what happens.
3: 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Today, we're speaking with Kent Estee, a contemporary Anishinaabe multimedia artist and author from White Earth Nation.
2: Is there anything that you are currently concentrating on or thinking about these days?
1: Okay, now you opened up a real big can of worms here.
2: Good. We'll start with the can of worms.
1: So, you know, we have more projects right now than I've had to turn down a few.
2: Hmm.
1: And that's probably a good thing. You know, it's a good thing. And so we run a full-time art business. And not only do I paint, and I have paintings in my studio, but we decided to also create merchandise of my artwork. Right now, we're probably producing 90% of the merchandise we sell. We're doing it right here in Natawash. We're not ordering it from China or, you know, and then reselling it. We're making it right here.
2: Hmm.
1: You know, I come from a technology background, so the technology part didn't scare me. Our little production studio, and in here I have 7 printers and a computer, and most of the time they're working and printing, and so we create our own merchandise right here.
2: What are some of those items, Kent?
1: We found that, you know, you can sell an original painting once, but if you get a really good quality scan of your work, a digital copy of that, then you can take that painting, that piece, and you can sell it 1,000 more times. What we do is we are able to print my work on canvas and on aluminum. So we do aluminum prints of my work. We create our own cards right here, our 5x7 cards, and we sell, you know, all of my paintings on cards and in packages, tumblers and mugs and paper prints, metal prints, coasters. We do magnets. We keep adding to that. So you can purchase an original. Thank you. Thank you. Thanks to everyone that does that. But you can purchase a really nice reproduction of my work. And we do it right here so that we can keep the costs down. Or you can wear an Estee painting, because we produce my work on scarves. So the idea is that when you come to my booth or our studio, maybe you cannot afford maybe that great big $5,000 original piece of artwork, but maybe you could buy that piece on a $500 beautiful reproduction of it. So people can stop at our studio, or they can stop at us, stop at our booth, and they can spend anywhere from $5 on a magnet or card all the way up to $500+. If they like my work, hopefully they'll find something that they'll take home.
2: Mm-hmm.
1: And it's a nice way to get your artwork out there. There's so many ways to, you know, to get your work out there in the general public. I sure would have never guessed that Peggy Flanagan would be wearing one of my scarves in one of a photo that was taken a few years ago when she stopped at my exhibit. Those are unexpected things. And it makes you feel so proud and appreciated. It's a good time for artists to do those types of things, mm-hmm. to go beyond just painting originals. The technology part didn't scare me, so we jumped right in.
3: I'm curious about the scanning process for the original paintings. How is mm-hmm. that? How does that go?
1: Well, we used to use a company in Duluth. They are no longer there. So our work sometimes has to travel to Minneapolis to get a good scan. We've also invested in a really good quality camera and lighting so we can take really nice photographs of my work. You know, the cell phones are wonderful and great and they take amazing pictures, but you may not get the quality for reproductions from them. But if we can take my originals someplace and get them scanned, we prefer that.
3: I see that you're on Instagram and other platforms. Was that a skill that came naturally to you? Is that something you had to teach yourself?
1: You know, I like I said, I wasn't afraid of technology. You know, I taught technology for 40 years. I brought the first Macintosh computer on the White Earth Reservation back in 1986. I started working with Macintosh computers when I was doing underwriting at WOJB in Hayward, Wisconsin. And we bought one of the first Macintosh computers to design our own programming guide. And when I left Hayward and I moved back home, I couldn't live without this computer. And so I started kind of my own little desktop publishing company at home. I went to the bank and I borrowed $3,500 from the bank. And the banker said, "What do you do? What's all this money for?" And I said, "It's a computer." And he goes, "What's that?" And he said, "Okay, I'll trust you." And so I told him what I wanted to do. And so I started, you know, doing a little newspaper and designing ads and doing all of that. And then I brought that technology when I started working with the school. I brought that technology to our school district and it changed the whole direction of our school. They went from Apple IIe computers and the green screens to all of a sudden we had 150 Macintosh computers in the building. It changed the way kids learned, teachers taught, data keeping, and then I went out on my own and worked with other schools to bring technology into the schools at the, you know, in the early, that those early 80s. I mean, I was out there, you know, talking about the positivity of computers before the internet was around. By the time I was done with COVID and through all of that mess, the last thing I wanted to look at was a screen. Or the last thing I would encourage children to look at is a screen. And so I moved from that philosophy of always bringing technology to the forefront to saying, let's paint. You know, let's do something different besides look at screens. But it's a valuable tool. You know, it's the way I present my, you know, my website. It's how I connect with people. But everything in moderation. Right? It's a big part of what we do. And you have to feed it. You have to feed it these days and have that discipline to update your website. And people will create a website and then they won't, nothing changes on it for, you know, 3 years. And people find me from all over United States through my website and social media. And people are saying, you know, hello to my wife and I when we're out and about, and we have no clue who they are. Because, you know, we got all these followers. Mm-hmm. And I'm sure they would like to think, yes, I know exactly who they are. But a lot of times I don't, you know, mm-hmm. I don't know everybody.
2: So is it you and Becky then doing your social media updates, or is it mostly you or?
1: Mostly me. Mostly me. Here's my wife. My wife is wonderful. She's a big part of what we do in this business. She's behind the scenes. She lets me jump out front and do things like podcasts and things like this and paint. But behind the scenes is all this merchandise that she's creating. I mean, I said, Becky, what are you doing today? Oh, I'm making 150 magnets and 200 sets of coasters and doing all of that. And then I sit at the computer and I said, I think we're going to add another printer to our list. And she's just like, oh no, what are we making now? What am I learning new now? It takes, with what we do, it takes both of us. Mm-hmm. Now we're providing museums and galleries with my merchandise as well.
2: Like gift shops?
1: Yeah, they're wholesaling. So we provide wholesale product. So right now, the city of Detroit Lakes has kind of taken on me. And I mean pretty much the whole city. It's hard for me to comprehend that would ever happen. It started out as just showcasing my work in the museum and gallery there with the originals. From there, it turned to, let's put your work in the mall. And let's print your work on great big panels. So as people are walking through the mall, they see 20 of your pieces throughout the mall. And then tell your story about each piece. And then the next thing they're saying, let's put you in Orton Stone Park. Let's put you in our outdoor park and let's create your work on these big, beautiful outdoor panels. Mm-hmm. And as people walk the trails of Orton Stone Park to visit the trolls and the sculptures and all this beautiful artwork that they have there, they can see my artwork and read my story and read about my artwork. And that work will be up there for about a year.
2: Is this the Minnow Bimadaswin exhibit?
1: Yes. Okay. Yes. That was a surprise. I believe this to be true, that I'm the first Anishinaabe artist to be featured this way in the city of Detroit Lakes. And, but you know what? Detroit Lakes, they said, let's celebrate your work and don't be afraid to tell your story. So as you see my work, you're also going to know that I'm Anishinaabe and I'm a member of the White Earth Nation. And that's what's really important. That's so important for me to share that and to represent my nation that way, in this way and in a big way. It's an honor, and I didn't expect that. You don't expect that. When you live in a little town like Natahwash and in the heart of the reservation, you live in this little town and you think, am I invisible? I remember those years, those days where I'd say, I'm here. I'm here. I really am here. It's just that no one is seeing my work. Or the only news you hear about Natahwash is bad news. Another tragedy. Another car accident. Another drug overdose. That's all you hear. And so when Becky and I decided we were going to jump into this, I said, you know what we're going to do? We're going to tell a good story. Any opportunity we can, we're going to talk about the beauty of this place, the beauty of the community and the children that we lived in and taught our entire lives, and the beautiful artistry that you may not have seen it yet, but it's coming. We want you to know that our 40, 50, 60 artists in this community that people just haven't been introduced to yet. And so a part of my job is, as I get recognized, is to bring others up along with us. We're going to take on some passengers. You know, it's important for me to have you meet some of these people from this community who have never been had a place to showcase their work. And yet they've been creating for 40, 50, 60 years, some of them. And so we've had the opportunity over the last 2 or 3 years to curate. And I say we all the time because I'm talking about my wife. I can't speak about me. It's always we. So, you know, we do this together. We build this together. Good things are happening, and we've got a good story to tell about our community and our people. I want them to know that I grew up amongst all these beautiful creators, and they're still making things today that just will knock your socks off. It's just that you've never seen them yet because we don't have a formal place to showcase our work. We don't have a cultural center. I hope, I know that I'm opening some doors for other artists from my community. That's exciting for me. That's just as exciting as me and the next thing that we're doing. Just to bring along others and celebrate others is so important because I know what it feels like to feel invisible. I really do. Times are changing and good things are happening.
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3: Speaking about good stories, You just released last year Picking Sweetgrass.
1: I think the reason I paint and the reason I have been recognized the way that I've been recognized in just a small way in certain areas is because I needed to tell this story. This is my grandmother's story, Josephine Warren Robinson, who were one of the first families on the White Earth Reservation to reside on the new White Earth Reservation. And my grandmother, she was only speaking Ojibwe. She would attend 3 boarding schools. Those were not schools. Those were institutions of assimilation. So she returned to Natahwash. Her land was gone. Her language was gone. Her culture and traditions were gone. And she never spoke Ojibwe to her family. What she did do was she made baskets. And she made black ash baskets her entire life. She returned to that skill, that artistry. She taught my father. He taught me and my brothers how to make baskets. I always tell people, I said, you know, my grandmother was beat. She was slapped and kicked because she couldn't speak English. And she was beat because she was speaking Ojibwe. And by the time she returned, she wasn't speaking her language anymore. She wouldn't speak it in front of her children. I said, but you know what? In the end, my grandmother won. She wins in the end. The story ends good. Because what she did, she used her artistry to tell her story. She was known for a while as one of the last of the black ash basket makers. And so Minneapolis Star and Tribune would come and interview her, the Voyager magazine, the Smithsonian magazine. You know, they would come and interview her to learn about how she created these beautiful baskets. And then they would hear her story of what life was like on the White Earth Reservation before boarding schools. And then also what she went through. She wasn't bitter. in her storytelling. What she wanted people to know is that she survived. She survived. And she created this beautiful artwork her entire life. And in the end, when she was in her 70s, late 70s, presidents would be holding her baskets. Senators would be holding her baskets. And she'd have work in the Smithsonian. So I say, you know what? In the end, she won. And she used that artistry to tell her story. That was her vehicle to tell her story. And I think, you know, that's why I paint today, so I can tell her story. Because it's an important story of trauma, historical trauma. But it's also this important story of resiliency.
2: If you had advice to give other artists who want to share their work and maybe follow in your footsteps a little bit or are inspired by you, what sort of advice would you give them?
1: Follow through. Follow through with all your promises. You know what? It takes a lot of people talking about Kent Esty and Esty paintings to do what we do today. It takes a lot of people. It takes arts organizations. It takes podcasters. It takes media people. It takes museums and galleries, grants organizations, individuals, families, tribal leaders, all these people talking about you to build a business. And you know what? You don't have to be a starving artist. I was told once,

0: you promise, keep that promise.
1: Wonderful. Kent Estee, Ojibwe artist and author, enrolled at the White Earth Nation. Always a great conversation with him. Yeah, I have two pieces of his in my office here. They're tree trunks. I think there's like some gold leaf on it too.
2: Just speaking with him, you feel good. So, you know, he's so passionate about what he does. So, Chi Miigwech to Kent.
1: Yeah, Miigwech, Kent Estee.
2: I'm Cole Primo.
1: And I'm Leah Lem. Miigwech for listening. Gigawabamin.
2: Gigawabamin.
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0: mighty lonesome sound you brought to the table today, Charlie.
1: Quite the scream, isn't it?
0: Yeah.
1: Yeah, that is the sound of a red-tailed hawk. And I am trying to plan out my trip to go to Hawk Ridge this fall to see the migration.
0: Nice.
1: That's been on my list for a number of years. I've never quite managed it. Now, you made it out there once, right?
0: Yeah, kind of last fall, actually. Just a mistake, kind of on the way up the North Shore. And we drove that way, just that we thought, oh, let's see what it's like. And it turned out it was one of the big days there and got to chat with you. We had missed most of what went on, but we got the feel of what it's like there and the kind of, you know, phenology types, do you know what I mean? That are willing to, like, ask questions and tell you what to do and include you. It was very phenology-like. So,
1: yeah. Yeah, a welcoming crew. Mm-hmm. That's good to hear. And, yeah, I wasn't really sure what to expect when I go there. And it's good to know from you that there isn't, like, a building or anything.
0: Right.
1: It's just a group of enthusiasts. Because I, too, was expecting there to be, like, a big building and an observatory.
0: Yeah. And well, there is a gift shop on wheels that has information.
1: Oh, excellent.
0: Yeah, like a, like a, you know, a trailer kind of thing that's pretty cool that sells stuff. And so there is something there. But I just assumed it would be a big visitor center or something like that. That's Charlie Mitchell. I'm Heidi Holton. You're listening to the Season Watch Pod on this. Are we in our final week of August? We are, right?
1: We are somehow.
0: Whew.
1: I know. Final week of summer.
0: So when is a good time to be going to Hawk Ridge?
1: I think it's in season now. It'll be continue to be good, I think, throughout September and October.
0: Okay.
1: They have an amazing website. If you just Google Hawk Ridge Duluth, it'll come up. It's hawkridge.org.
0: Okay.
1: And there's a visitor's guide there. And then the other thing is you can see the data each day through hawk count.
0: Nice.
1: There's a live fall count data. August 15th through November 30th is when they keep count. So, yeah, I definitely recommend checking out their website, hawkridge.org.
0: Once again, a great point that folks can find out information like this, even if you aren't making it to Hawk Ridge this year, you can find out what they're doing and see some numbers and spend some time checking it out, hawkridge.org.
1: Yeah.
0: So how jealous were you that we got to talk to Andy Try this week on The Morning Show?
1: I am so jealous every time you get to talk to Andy Try. Talk about my kind of person. Mm-hmm. Andy Try, the bear guy, is our DNR bear expert.
0: I think one of the things I love the most is, I mean, it always comes across how curious and fascinated Andy is. Even the dumbest bear question you might have for him, he just loves talking about him. And he has sort of his pile up of jokes that he says, and I love that. It always makes me laugh. You know, he said something about 2.7 babies in the
1: 2.75 cubs per mom.
0: The 7.5 gets a little messy or something like that.
1: Yeah.
0: But yeah, he loves talking about it. How about you? Have you had any bear sightings or things going on where you are, Charlie, this year?
1: Not recently, okay. which is good because our feeders are out and we haven't been taking them in every night. We've had a raccoon that occasionally comes by, but no bear sightings recently. Generally, we get the bears in

0: you know, May, June, sometimes into July, and then it seems like there's enough food out there that they don't bother with our trash, and so on. But I don't want them getting to, like, human food sources, so I don't want them in my yard, but I also want them in my yard because I want to go see them.
1: Yeah.
0: So it's a blessing and a curse to not be seeing them.
1: This is a special edition of Season Watch because we get to hear the conversation with Andy Tri, lead on the bear project at the Minnesota DNR. He is definitely the bear guy for the state of Minnesota, and we'll get to hear from him, and then we'll have some talkbacks, too, in this half hour.
2: That's John Latimer. I'm Heidi Holton. Tornado Bob sticking around, and joining us now is Andy Tri. He's bear project leader with the Minnesota DNR. Thank you for coming in today.
3: Happy to be here.
2: Oh, should we start off with the first question that we got?
4: Yeah, go ahead.
2: Okay, so Julia from Bemidji wrote in. She said, we walk a few trails near home daily, and we are pretty sure we're reliably seeing the same two bears. But you can disabuse us of that notion. One is notably larger than the other, but the smaller one does not seem so small to be a cub. We generally see them in the same area of the trail, just never at the same time. Have you ever seen this before? Is it possible they're actually together?
3: Yeah, it's quite likely, actually. Generally, if you see a large bear and some number of small bears with, those are offspring born in January. In Bemidji, there's lots of oak forest there and really good foods, and so those cubs grow quite fast. And, you know, they might be 40, 50, 60 pounds. Some of them, by the time they den up in that kind of transition zone of the state, you know, Bemidji, Brainerd, over to Pine County, we've had some bears in the den in March after they've lost weight, about 100. So certainly could be a cub of the year. It's just they grow real fast.
4: Do they ever, man.
2: Is this the eating time of year right now?
3: Hyperphagia. Fancy $5 term for eats a lot.
4: How many calories do they need to accumulate?
3: Oh, there's so many different estimates, but the one I cling to most is 20,000 calories a day.
4: A day.
3: A day. Yeah. Like, that's the Michael Phelps training diet.
4: Yeah, right.
5: Twice.
4: I'm like 9 days behind every day. I'm probably 2,000 calories, and I probably only need about 1,500, but yeah, I get it. I have a question. This possibly mother and cub. How many do they? Is the average offspring of a good healthy sow?
3: Yeah, so it kind of depends on how old they are, but the statewide average over four decades really hasn't changed. It's 2.7. That 0.7 cub is a really messy business when we go into the den. I'm joking. It means three is more common than two. We've had as many as five in the den.
4: Five.
3: Mm-hmm.
4: Wow.
3: And pictures of six based on a trail camera photo in Crow Wing County.
4: Wow.
3: So, you know, she's digging a den for all of the kids plus her for the whole winter.
4: It's and just, you're telling us that these might be 50, 60, 70 pounds if they're in a good food area.
3: Mm-hmm. It's just crazy.
4: Nice and warm in there, I'll bet.
3: No doubt. Generally, like the first time moms, they'll have smaller litters. One to two is more common, but yeah, two and three. Three is most common here, all the way through most of bear range.
4: And what's the survival rate?
3: Really, really surprisingly well. You know, I go talk with bear biologists all over the country, and they're like, yeah, cub survival is 20-30%. No, it is really good here. It's right around 80%.
4: 80?
3: Mm-hmm.
4: So if she has four babies, three of them are pretty much assured.
3: Absolutely.
4: Wow.
3: Mm-hmm. Very good cub survival.
4: Yeah, that's... Why is that?
3: Bears up here are good moms. We have pretty reliable food sources. Like, our forests are quite diverse for all kinds of food sources. And so even if there are two or three or four things that fail, there's still a few things out there, you know, plus the human stuff that we don't want them eating. But in general, we have a nice diversity of foods up here that really allows them to balance it out if things go bad.
4: Can we talk a little bit about some of those food sources?
3: Absolutely. It's one of my favorites.
4: There are a lot of things out there that I know that bears eat that I have tried and found to be foul, or in the case of skunk cabbage, really not pleasant at all. But skunk cabbage was like early season. I was out looking for the flowers and they were all eaten. And so I took a little tiny piece and tasted it and my mouth burned for about 4 hours. But let's not talk about that. So this time of year, I noticed at my house that they had just gone into the choke cherries and just literally pulled the trees down and stripped all the berries off.
3: Yeah.
4: What else?
3: Yeah, so cherries are prime time this year. It was a really good cherry year, both for pin and choke cherries.
4: Mm-hmm.
3: Raspberries hit kind of on average. Blueberries, where you found them, were quite abundant. I saw lots of pictures of like thumbnail-sized blueberries, like market-sized blueberries.
4: Wow.
3: But it's kind of variable. You go 10 miles away and there's nothing. That's just the nature of the forest. But yeah, blueberries, dogwood berries are a big one. That'll
4: right.
3: give you gastrointestinal distress, but the bears eat them a lot. Red osier is a huge one in those kind of that wet country because you get two flushes of berries rather than just the one.
4: Right.
3: Pagodas or alternate leaf dogwood looked really good this year. That's all stripped clean. Elderberries in the early summer, those were good this year. Also picked completely clean, but we're in nut time right now.
4: Yeah.
3: Acorns. Hazelnuts, those are the two biggies, and it's a great hazelnut year. Like the bushes I've been seeing, especially Americans, are just drooping with nuts.
4: I saw the same thing, but gone. I mean, my first note of absence was the 8th of August this year, and by the end of that week, the 15th, I couldn't find any. They were absolutely consumed.
3: Mm-hmm. Everybody in the forest loves hazelnuts.
4: Apparently they do. Now, I've got a really good crop of red oak acorns, and I can't really tell you what my white oaks are going to be. It's hard for me to see them now, partly my vision and partly the fact that they're hidden in the leaves. But
3: well, it's partly that, but it's also that it's just not a great bur and white oak year anyways. And
4: you're
3: probably straining to see not a lot there anyway.
4: Okay.
3: But yeah, good. Red oaks hit really well this year. Pin oaks farther south are mm-hmm. also hitting well. The red oak group is rocking and rolling this year. Those are those trees that it takes 2 years for an acorn to set. And so we're dealing with last year's abundant rains that got them started. And now we're reaping those rewards. But yeah, with how dry it's been, I'm seeing abortions of white oak acorns. Like they'll drop what they have, the tiny ones, and just drop them early. And they're going to try again next year.
4: Yeah, they'll come back.
2: We did just get a text in to 218-326-1234. Chris from Deer River says, does a bear wake from hibernation starving? Is their first meal vegetation?
3: They don't emerge starving. It takes a few weeks for their bodies to get back to active. There's quite a lot of like stretching and getting their muscles going. Lots of bear yoga poses that we see. Downward facing bear is quite a common one.
4: Really?
3: Mm-hmm.
4: Wow.
3: Mm-hmm. And then, they don't have food until, even the first bits of green up aren't usually until like the very end of April, often in May up here.
4: Yep.
3: And so they're eating skunk cabbage, which is thermogenic. It creates its own heat, melts the snow. That's one of the first things. But they'll rip up wetland grass and they'll eat that first inch of the cortex of the grass, which has a little bit of higher sugar content. And then as soon as those red maple flowers open up, they're going after maple flowers, they're going after willow catkins, willow buds, aspen catkins.
4: Yeah.
3: That's the most of their diet till the ants show up.
4: I've actually seen a bear, like, take a young aspen, pull it over, put the branch in its mouth, and just strip it out.
3: Yeah, and so they've got a gap between their canines and their premolars. It's another $5 word called a diastema. Deer have this too, but they don't eat like bears do. And so the bears will put that cane of raspberries or a branch and just use those prehensile lips, strip all the food off, and then get what they have.
4: Yeah.
3: They're not as picky with blueberries as we might be.
4: Right.
3: They'll eat the green and the blue.
4: I often compare my berry picking to the style of the bear. It's off the bush in the mouth. There's not a lot of in the pan kind of thing.
3: Yeah, I'm a very much a blueberries for sale kind of picker.
4: Yes.
5: So I was kind of curious about like population fluctuations in the state. It seems like I don't know, maybe 15 years ago or whatever, I didn't see that many around when I first moved up here in Grand Rapids. It was rare to see one. Now they seem to be a bit more common. I see more. They're coming to my house in town. and for that reason, I don't have my bird feeders. I don't restock them anymore. And then the past couple of times I've gone back and forth to the cities, I see bears crossing the road. So there seem to be more of them out there now. And what sort of influences the population trends that we've seen and up and down?
3: Yeah, so the largest mortality source for bears is regulated hunting. Here in our Chippewa National Forest study, about 80% of all the things bears die from. Now, we're not saying 80% of the bears die every year, but just of all the things that can kill a bear, 80% of that is regulated hunting. And so from an agency perspective, that's really helpful because we can increase or decrease the number of tags given out in the lottery to help, you know, manage that population. So when you first moved here, it was kind of the bottom of the statewide population. We were coming off a peak in the late 90s, early 2000s. There was something like 20 to 25,000 bears statewide. And we had surpassed what we call societal carrying capacity. Certainly lots more bears could have been on the landscape, but when they're messing with crop fields and busting into properties and that sort of thing, it's just that's how a lot of agencies manage, is just what social tolerance is. And so in the late 90s, we issued a lot of tags. It dropped the population, which was the goal, but more quickly than we had anticipated. And so from the peak of 20 to 25,000 in like the year 2000, we had dropped to a bottom of about 10 to 12,000 by 2013. And we've slowly been recovering there since. The places with a lot of oak forest and a lot of crops and a lot of productive bear habitat. Ironically, it's the edge of Bear Range in Minnesota that's the most productive habitat, not the core here. They just have more oak, more acorns, and they just do better. Those populations have recovered more quickly, but now we're seeing, you know, in the heart of Bear Range, bear populations are recovering, and it's in a good spot. We've been able to give out more tags this year. The wait times have decreased a little bit. But bear hunting also is super popular now. It's the most popular it's been in over two decades. 26,000 people apply for those tags every year.
4: And how many tags are there?
3: This year we gave like 5,300 or so.
4: Okay.
2: We just got a text in. I love this. As my husband and I were having coffee in our greenhouse just now, a black bear, probably a two-year-old, walked through my big flower bed about 100 feet from us and proceeded on his morning walk. He or she comes through here and to the neighbors every day. We don't want him hunted, so I'll just say we live southeast of Rapids. Wow, right as we're talking about it. That's great.
4: So I'm curious, Andy, you talked about the better recovery or better population recovery at the edge. How broad is where are the bears?
3: Yeah, it has drastically changed in the short time I've known you, John. So I've been with DNR 11 years now, and our bear range is very widespread. We started a bear sightings app, a bear sightings web database on our website for people just to publicly report bear sightings outside of primary range, kind of like, you know, you would iNaturalist, Eber, that sort of thing. And since 2018, we have 4,500 observations the public has reported. And they're as far west as the Red River Valley, pushing into the Dakotas. North Dakota has a reproducing population, very small, but they have a population. There are bears showing up in South Dakota now. I was dealing with calls from a biologist over in Watertown that was having some of our bears follow the Minnesota River and then up big like Lake Traverse and shooting over the border. In the far southwestern part of the state, they're pretty rare. But pretty much from the Canadian border down through the 94 corridor and even a little bit farther south, they're fairly common. And there are resident bears in the 494, 694 loop in the cities. We have bears in the east suburbs, the west suburbs. They show up on the south side. And then in the southeastern part of the state, in the driftless country where there was unglaciated, there is a small population there as well. But also, Wisconsin has a population. Iowa has a population in the far northeast part. And they just follow these river courses and show up in town, and then it's a big to-do because people are not used to seeing bears. But Minnesota is bear country. Pretty much anywhere in the state except for the far southwest region, you're going to run into them from time to time.
4: So what was historically the range of the black bear?
3: So we don't know, aside from the, you know, some of the traditional accounts and some of the early explorer accounts, but generally you didn't see black bears outside of the forest. And so
4: they weren't south in North Dakota. That wasn't bear country or black bear country.
3: Not black bear country.
4: Right.
3: We did have grizzly bears in Minnesota. The last one was shot outside of Itasca Park in 18... 18-

0: 1965, I believe, right at the tail end of the Civil War. We did have a few grizzly bears in here, but the prairie bear is the grizzly bear. There probably were black bears along the river corridors where there was quite a lot of vegetation where they could hide. But the main way that black bears flee any sort of predators or danger is by climbing trees. And if there's not a lot of trees out in that sea of grass, and so the grizzly bear does better in general.
1: Okay.
2: We just heard from our friend Noah in Brit. He says, when we first got honeybees, it didn't take but a few weeks for a bear to help himself. An electric fence went up that night, confirmed on trail cam that bear learned the next night. This year, on two occasions, silly me, I mistakenly left the electric fence off after working on the hives. On both occasions, the bears have gone for the hives. Do you think they somehow know the fence is active? Maybe they hear the electronic fence. Maybe they hear the electronics, but how do they know to be wary if they haven't been zapped before?
0: That's a good question. I don't know all the mechanics of it, but they can tell. I don't know how they know.
1: I wonder if they can feel it through their whiskers when they get close, if there's enough of an electrical field around the wire. I don't know either.
0: Yeah,
1: suppositions.
0: Certainly it's possible. I mean, animals can detect electrical currents, you know, generally. But the other thing is that bear will keep coming back and testing it over and over and over again. You know, if it feels on, they're not going to hit it. But the moment it's like, oh, okay, let's risk it, then they'll plow right through. And it's the larvae that they're after, not the honey. You know, Winnie the Pooh is an odd bear because, well, A, he's fictional, but B, he likes honey. Yeah, that's a sweet treat, but they're really after that high protein larvae.
1: Is that why they tear apart these ant mounds and eat ants?
0: That's high protein. Half of their diet in June is vegetation, and the other half is insect larvae.
1: Wow.
0: Whew. Yeah.
2: We heard from Lucy. She has a question for you, Andy. Is there any effort to construct wildlife overpasses to protect our wildlife from road kills? This summer, there were two bears killed on Highway 169, both north of Aram Lane.
0: Not that I'm aware of. In general, road kills are a pretty small proportion of the overall bear mortality. But there are places in the state that are building, I think, wildlife underpasses for smaller critters like turtles and that sort of thing. I think there's one going in somewhere down by Winona. But not what you're imagining, like in the Bow River Valley of Alberta, these huge, massive overpasses. They do work well, but you have to be very careful to find those pinch points and make sure that there's lots of fencing that has to go up, and it's quite expensive to do that. So in general, our bears are actually quite wary of crossing roads. It's often the younger bears that are naive, or if it's foggy, usually around daylight savings time, that switch, we see a ramp up in car collisions. But it's just because we're shifting our activities relative to the bears.
3: Yeah, from what I've seen of bears, it's like they're looking around and seeing when there's a gap between cars, whereas as opposed to deer that just sort of like look at you, and then if they panic, they're coming right at your car.
0: Yeah, in fact, some colleagues did publish a paper on this based on road crossings in the Chip and down near Camp Ripley with those heart monitors that are implanted in these bears. And as you might imagine, their heart rate quickens when they get near the roads, and they're hypervigilant. You know, it's sometimes this stress response that people worry about. You know, chronic stress is not healthy for you, but the stress response is like an innate animal ability to deal with threats. And a car certainly is a threat. Their stress level goes up for a little while. They cross, they move away from the road, and that heart rate drops back down.
1: Wow. Andy, we could talk all day. And I would love every speck of it. Thank you so much for coming in. And final words, bears, bear hunting?
0: If there are bear hunters listening, we have about 50 collared bears statewide. Most of them are north of Grand Rapids in the Chippewa National Forest study area. Otherwise, we have some at Camp Ripley and the Brainerd-Baxter area near the Pillsbury. So if the one comes into your bait with large cattle-style ear tags, it's got a collar. If we could, it's legal to kill them, but we would prefer that you pass. If there's a bear with small little 1-inch by 1/2-inch tags and no collar, by all means, take that. Just call me when it's done so I can mark that line off in the spreadsheet. These are bears we've handled, mm-hmm. but are not part of the study currently.
1: All right. Thanks, Andy.
2: And folks can go to the website, too, to submit bear sightings. Did you say that?
0: Or? Yeah, absolutely. Okay. They can honestly just go to their favorite web browser and search MNDNR bear sightings, and okay. It'll pop right up.
2: All right.
1: Great.
2: Sounds great.
1: Thank you so much.
4: Oh, man, I am so jealous, Heidi. What a great what a great interview. Andy's always phenomenal. The classic John Latimer of Andy was talking about how much, like, the huge amount of food bears need to eat. And John Latimer said something like, oh, and I've tried a lot of bear foods, and it's not good. He talked about eating the swamp cabbage and how it stung his mouth for hours.
5: Yes. Burned his
4: Very
5: mouth.
4: John Latimer.
5: I know. Like, I'm kind of like a bear. You know, how come it didn't work for me? Oh, my gosh. Yeah, and the 20,000 calories twice a day, the Michael Phelps diet that they are needing right now is how Andy puts it. Whew. And we're talking berries and acorns, you know?
4: Yeah. It's not like they can, you know, pound a dozen eggs that they pull out of the fridge. That's, yeah, amazing. And just the amount of time, you know, I had read that they cut down on sleep during this time of year. Just they just need to eat. But, yeah, that's a lot of effort. And then the mama bears having to dig out a den for mama bear plus the pretty darn big cubs now. And with a little bit of room for whichever cubs are going to be born during the winter. That's a pretty decent excavation, I'd have to imagine. I think a lot of us who live here love living here because of the chance to see wildlife like that.
5: Mm-hmm.
4: And one of the things that I've been appreciating through my work here is learning how much invisible labor goes into keeping these populations around.
5: Mm-hmm.
4: And I'm glad the bear population is doing great, but every time now that I see a trumpeter swan or a bald eagle or an otter, I'm thinking now about these folks at the DNR, especially like the non-game DNR program, who have like reintroduced trumpeter swans to Minnesota or spread otters further, like when they were extirpated, brought them back. Like even moose habitat, like now that we no longer have natural processes taking place in a lot of like northern Minnesota, there's actual work that has to be done to make sure that moose have like that fresh young growth to eat. And so every time you see a moose, you have some random forester or DNR person to thank for it.
5: Hmm.
4: And it just, yeah, there's at the beginning of Braiding Sweetgrass, a book by Robin Wall Kimmerer, she asks a class of undergrad students for examples of good things that humans do with nature. And they couldn't come up with anything because we know so many ways that we mess up. And yeah, I think through like these interviews with Andy and, you know, some of the other ones, it makes me appreciate all the good work that's going on.
5: Well, Charlie, to end our program today, we're going to listen to one of the reports that came in, but I want to give you the chance as school is beginning to mention some of the things that KEXE can offer teachers.
4: Absolutely. So we have the Phenology in the Classroom program where any teacher who's interested in getting their kids outside, observing nature, fits into a lot of different, you know, curriculum parts. You can do science, you can do math. When you come in and perhaps record your observations for the radio, that counts towards English requirements, public speaking requirements, all sorts of things. We have some onboarding documents and a sample script that you can just kind of fill in with your observations. Great experience to hear from these classrooms throughout the state what they're seeing and how things change depending on where you're located, from Baudette all the way down to New Caledonia.
5: What's the best way for people to connect with us?
4: You can contact me at cmitchell, M-I-T-C-H-E-L-L, at kaxe.org, or comments at kaxe.org.
5: All right. Next, we are going to hear from Roots and Wings.
4: Roots and Wings Forest School. This was their Girls Adventure Camp.
6: This is Girls Adventure Camp reporting from Gwendolyn State Park, August 20th. I saw a bunch of fish when we were tubing, and when I tried to grab one, it darted away like a bolt of lightning. And when we went fishing, and when I chopped off a piece of worm to go fishing, I accidentally dropped it back into the box, and it started wiggling by itself.
7: I learned and saw that monarchs love these little pokey flowers called thistles. They have a lot of nectar in them, and their favorite color is purple, and they love to aim for those purple flowers because I think they can see better with them and probably have a lot of nectar in them.
8: When we were going for a hike, we saw a gull nest for flies that they lay their babies in there, and then the babies eat their way out of the gull in goldenrod.
9: I saw a sycamore tusket moth caterpillar. It was white and fuzzy, and it had a little red tiny face.
10: 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I learned that they also like the prairie as well.
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13: When we were going on a hike, we saw lots of toads jumping out of the grass on the sides, and they were very warty and green.
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1: From NPR News in Washington, D.C., this is Weekend Edition. I'm Aisha Roscoe. Good morning. The U.S. trade war with Canada is pouring more uncertainty into an economy already shaken by the hot war with Iran. We get the outlook. And private investment is making kids' sports leagues more expensive for families.
2: The mom, in addition to her full-time job, she was also doing pet sitting on the side to offset some of these costs. And you see that. I mean, there are GoFundMes set up for youth soccer, youth baseball.
1: Plus, remembering Dolly Parton's legacy in Africa. It's Sunday, August 30th. News is next.
3: For KAXE News, I'm Larissa Donovan with a special edition of the Up North Report. Students returning to classes at Indaji Nitawaging Charter School on the Red Lake Nation will have a new natural playground as part of a schoolyard expansion. Indaji Nitawaging, which roughly translates from Ojibwe to where it grows, partnered with the Trust for Public Land to transform a field into an interactive green space with walking paths around the grounds where students can learn more about the natural world. The school hosted a ribbon cutting for the new playground Tuesday.
4: As a charter school, one of the areas which we focus on is the environmental learning.
3: Victoria Wind is the school's new executive director.
4: So that will really help the school and the students to be able to focus on the different areas in the environment.

0: environment and also provide this space for the community so the community can have access as well.
1: Many of the plants in the area, such as goldenrod and wild ginger, have medicinal properties. Wynn says a student recently used plantain leaves to treat a bee sting while he was playing on the grounds, highlighting how a common weed can have medicinal value.
0: Connect to those cultural teachings that are just part of who we are innately. And so some of our traditional medicines that they just grow right around us. Teaching our students to be able to identify them and how to harvest them and gather those and how to prepare them.
1: The Trust for Public Land is a nonprofit that works across the country building green spaces. State Director Sophie Vorhoff says the work connects people to the benefits of the outdoors. She says the new natural schoolyard for Ndaji Nitawaging is just the start.
2: The school is about to start work on building hoop houses and the real food sovereignty area. So there's going to be a new outdoor kitchen here as well. So kids and students and community alike can learn about traditional growing techniques and food. And it's really exciting to see what's taking shape here.
1: Reconnecting to culturally relevant food is essential to Indigenous food sovereignty initiatives. The concept essentially decolonizes systems of getting food to the people, moving away from commodity boxes that contain little nutritional value, and moving towards self-reliance through hunting, fishing, gathering, and gardening. Chelsea Jourdain is a cultural educator at Ndaji Nitawaging. Jourdain says an outdoor kitchen would greatly assist her with cultural teachings around food gathering throughout the school year, boiling down maple sap, parching wild rice, and even processing deer.
3: A shared experience you have with your friends, learning something that you might remember forever, you know, and hopefully being able to pass it on to their own kids. And then that's when generations are learning culture more than just one at a time, because there was a lot of language and culture loss with the boarding schools, right?
1: While many may associate apples and pumpkins with autumn and back to school, for Jourdain students, this time of the year is the peak time for other harvests.
3: Sage is just about right now. Grapes are doing well. Wild grapes, making some grape sauces. But also the high bush cranberry is pretty ready right now, too. And those, the cranberry and the wild rice tend to be ready at about the same time.
1: The charter school partners with the Red Lake Agricultural Department as it works toward its food sovereignty goals. The school's grounds also feature fruit trees and a raised bed vegetable garden. Jourdain says hands-on learning is important for all kids, but especially so for Indigenous students to succeed.
3: When you're going to go out there and harvest something, you have the Asema offering, right, to thank the spirits and thank the land for what it's provided, right? It's that reciprocity of gratitude for this land being able to offer us something. And having all these students see how we do that, they're more prone to only harvest what they need.
1: After the ribbon cutting, attendees were treated to a meal of Red Lake-raised bison, as well as tasty offerings from the Ag Department's gardens, cantaloupe, watermelon, and grilled green beans. Classes start at Ndaji Nitawaging after Labor Day, with enrollment options available to interested families. That's it for this special edition of the Up North Report. From the KAXC News Desk, I'm Larissa Donovan, telling the stories of northern Minnesota through local news.
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0: This is Weekend Edition from NPR News. I'm Aisha Roscoe. Thanks for tuning in this morning. President Trump promised an economic D-Day for Iran, but more eyes are on the American economy as inflation remains sticky and the administration takes actions that further complicate the picture. We welcome an economist to the program in a moment. But first, some of those curious moves from the White House. NPR senior national political correspondent Mara Liasson joins us now. Good morning, Mara.
1: Good morning.
0: Voters are focused on affordability. The midterms are around the corner. And President Trump is embarking on a full-on trade war with Canada?
1: Yes, and he has some people asking, why does he keep doing things that make it harder for his party to win the midterms? You know, he put these 50% tariffs on Canada. Canada retaliated in kind. And those tariffs, which are taxes on imports, hurt people in swing states like Michigan. They hurt people in states like Alaska, Iowa, New Hampshire, Maine, who do a lot of trade with Canada. They also have a lot of competitive races in those states. And Republicans are not happy about this. They say it doesn't make any sense to raise taxes on imported goods when you're in an election year, especially when voters are so angry about affordability. We saw that in the NPR swing voter focus groups, where Trump's 2024 voters, many of them believed him when he said he'd bring prices down on day one, and they're disappointed.
0: And that economic D-Day in the literal war with Iran, how did that land?
1: Well, Donald Trump has put new sanctions on Iran and on countries that do business with Iran. It remains to be seen if the Trump administration is willing to go after Iran's biggest oil partner, which is China, oil buyer. And in the past, Trump has backed off of sanctions against China because China has so much leverage over the U.S. economy. But this past week, when Treasury Secretary Scott Bessent announced the sanctions against what he called Iran's enablers, he said they're not going to go into effect immediately. So this is right now more of a warning and a threat.
0: On another topic, there's lots of confusion at the moment about voting by mail after the Supreme Court weighed in this past Monday.
1: That's right. The Supreme Court did not rule on the merits of the case. They just said that the people who were suing, state governments, haven't been hurt yet, so it's too early for them to sue. So for now, the Trump administration can go ahead with its efforts to curtail mail-in voting. And Trump issued an order that tells the federal government to create lists of approved voters. In other words, they're called state citizens list. If you're not on the list, you don't get to have a mail-in ballot. Trump, for a very long time, has believed that mail-in voting hurts Republicans' candidates more than Democrats, and it's prone to cheating and corruption. Even though he himself votes by mail, he just did in the Florida primary, many Republican voters vote by mail.
0: So where are we now, and what kind of effect would this executive order have on the midterms?
1: Well, we don't know exactly. It could decrease the number of people who vote by mail. There's a big debate about whether that would help Republicans or Democrats. The other thing it could do is lead to a lack of faith in free and fair elections because it's so confusing. That would make it easier, for instance, for Trump to contest the results of elections he doesn't like. And this has been a constant with Trump ever since his very first primary in Iowa in 2016, where he claimed that Ted Cruz stole the caucuses.
0: And we'll wrap on the news of a meeting between presidential advisor and son-in-law Jared Kushner and House Democratic leader Hakeem Jeffries. There's been a lot of talk about this.
1: That's right. This has caused a lot of heartburn on the part of Mike Johnson and Republican House leaders because it seemed to suggest that the White House was already making plans to work with a Democratic majority House. If the Democrats do win a majority in November, Jeffries would become the speaker, the first African-American speaker in history. But it also caused a lot of heartburn on the Democratic side because left-wing Democrats don't like the idea of Jeffries sitting down with Kushner or any member of the Trump administration. But the whole thing reminds us that no matter who wins this election, there's probably still going to be divided government of some sort. And that means that both sides are going to have to work together if they want to do very basic things like keeping the government open.
0: That's NPR's Mara Liasson. Mara, thank you so much.
1: You're welcome.
0: Federal Reserve Chairman Kevin Warsh gave a highly anticipated speech in Jackson Hole, Wyoming on Friday.
2: We must be confident that underlying inflation is moving to our objective, clearly and at sufficient speed. Otherwise, we have work to do.
0: And there is work to do as inflation continues to rise above the Fed's 2% target. We're joined now by Mary Lovely. She's a senior fellow at the Peterson Institute for International Economics. Welcome.
3: Thank you, Aisha.
0: Let's start with the Fed and inflation. What's your takeaway from Warsh's speech?
3: Well, I think he clarified his view for a lot of people. He stopped short of signaling his support for an interest rate hike in September, but he did say that inflation isn't meaningfully slowing, and I think that accorded with a lot of people's sense of what's happening. So that tends to build confidence in his outlook and the belief that he will be a straight shooter.
0: So it seems like his words did comfort the markets a bit, and many expect the Fed to modestly raise interest rates at their next meeting in September. Would that be enough to bring inflation down?
3: You know, so much depends on what happens externally. So we still have pressure on prices from President Trump's tariffs. You know, he has again threatened higher tariffs on Canada. We also have the continuing conflict in Iran and in Ukraine, both of which are affecting the price of diesel fuels and other fuels. So there's a lot out there that's happening that keeps the fear that the inflation rate will continue to go up.
0: You mentioned that the U.S. has threatened to impose more high tariffs on Canada. How do you win in this trade war between the U.S. and Canada? Or is this a lose-lose scenario?
3: This one makes absolutely no sense. You know, we've often understood the Canadians to be our close partners in production with, you know, lots of things going back and forth across the border. Very important inputs from energy to wood to aluminum coming from Canada into the U.S. economy to be made into other products. So this just doesn't make any sense from any point of view. I think many people don't realize that there are already tariffs on the Canadian-made portion of vehicles. That's a direct violation of the USMCA, which was the revision of NAFTA that President Trump signed during his first term. This is what led Prime Minister Carney to say that whatever U.S. signs is signed in pencil, because President Trump is violating the agreement that he himself negotiated.
0: And tariffs on Canada are different from other places because, isn't it true, it's not like we just buy things from Canada.
3: You're so right, Aisha. This is a very integrated North American economy. And many products go back and forth across the border at different stages of production. Canada is now our largest source of imports, and many of those imports are what we think of as producer intermediate goods. They're used by our factories to make things. Raising the price of those things hurts American producers. It hurts American exporters. It makes them less competitive when they try to sell their products on global markets.
0: Earlier this month, Treasury Secretary Scott Bessent set out this plan to buy back tens of billions of dollars of Treasury bonds in an effort to lower interest rates on government debt. How would that work? And I mean, do you think that's a good idea?
3: I think the markets don't think it's a good idea. If the fundamentals, the supply and demand for long-term debt are in conflict with what Secretary Bessent wants, kind of the market's going to win. And we saw that. His efforts had a very short-lived effect. It's also interesting to note that while Secretary Bessent wants interest rates to come down, we may see the Fed chair pushing short-term interest rates up. So I think it's a confusing pattern right now, especially for businesses which are already facing an enormous amount of uncertainty about when to invest, where to invest. So while we have seen fairly healthy investment in the U.S., a lot of that, almost half of it, is in data centers. And we need investment in other sectors that make things and provide services for the economy.
0: What else are you paying attention to when it comes to the economy?
3: I think we really need to be attentive to whether the investment that we're seeing is going to be job producing. And we've had a lot of good discussion, I think, about what the effect of AI will be on jobs. But we also have this lopsided investment, lots in data centers. Data centers don't employ a lot of people. So we're already seeing pressure on new high school grads, college grads, to get that first job. I myself have a new graduate, my son, and I'm deeply concerned about what his path will look like. Many people that I talk to, whether it's at the dentist's office, in the grocery store, are saying that they don't think that their kids will have the same opportunities that they had. And I think that that's a sad thing, and I think it will influence people as they go to the ballot box.
4: That's Mary Lovely. She's a senior fellow at the Peterson Institute for International Economics. Thank you so much for being with us.
3: Thank you, Aisha.

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0: I'm Windsor Johnston with these headlines. More than 3,000 people are still missing after catastrophic flooding in Nepal and Tibet. At least 750 people have been killed across the region. Authorities in Nepal are warning residents to remain on alert as water levels continue to rise. Ukrainian officials say a Russian drone strike west of Kyiv Friday night killed at least 38 people. Explosions and fires spread from a warehouse into nearby homes and a care facility. Officials say it was the deadliest attack in Ukraine so far this year. The Grand Ole Opry honored country legend Dolly Parton last night with a sold-out tribute in Nashville. Every artist who performed had a connection to Parton. She died last week at the age of 80. I'm Windsor Johnston, NPR News in Washington.
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2: This is Weekend Edition from NPR News. I'm Aisha Roscoe. The Trump administration says America will develop a vast amount of Venezuela's oil reserves, and with the U.S. taking a majority stake. President Trump says it's, quote, the biggest oil deal in the world. But as NPR's Julia Simon reports, energy experts say there are many reasons to be skeptical.
3: Here's what we know about the deal. An official who was not authorized to speak publicly told NPR that the U.S. government was entering into a new private joint venture with a private Venezuelan company. The Trump administration says the U.S. would get 55% of the oil from the joint venture. That's equivalent to about 65 billion barrels of oil that's under the ground in reserves. But on the ground are where the doubts begin. Here's Gerald Kepes, president of Competitive Energy Strategies, an energy consultancy in Washington, D.C.
4: The question is, who's going to operate on the ground?
3: The U.S. official tells NPR there's a private Venezuelan company involved, but it's still unclear how this partnership will work. Unlike Saudi Aramco in Saudi Arabia or Pemex in Mexico, the U.S. government doesn't own its own oil company.
4: We don't have a national energy company or national oil company.
3: Kepes says other American oil company investors might want to take a portion of the U.S. government's stake, but what we know about the deal suggests there will be complications with that, too.
5: It's not clear who will rush in for that opportunity.
3: Pasha Madhavi is professor at UC Santa Barbara, who studies the oil industry. He says this particular deal likely won't appeal to many foreign oil companies. That's because Trump has announced that the United States would take its stake of Venezuela's oil, quote, at cost. At cost means here that the United States would get that oil at whatever it costs to produce, plus some set margin. But there can be a lot of volatility in oil markets. When oil prices are really high, oil companies can make a lot of excess profits. This kind of at-cost deal can take away oil companies' ability to make those extra big bucks.
5: At cost is not attractive in this industry. So you would want to have some ability to capture on whatever premium exists between cost and the actual price of oil.
3: Kepes says there's another issue with this deal, and that's the fact that it's being made with the government of acting President Delcy Rodriguez. She wasn't elected. She came into office after the U.S. seized former President Nicolas Maduro.
6: Buenas noches, Venezuela.
3: Last night, Rodriguez made a speech about the new deal. She emphasized how this is good for the Venezuelan people.
6: Este acuerdo parte de una premisa muy sencilla.
3: This agreement is based on a very simple premise, she said. Each party contributes what it does best. Still, many Venezuelans are already questioning if the deal's terms are fair. Oil companies will also have questions, Kepes says.
4: At the end of the day, they're still signing a deal with the Delcy Rodriguez government. How legitimate is that government, and what's that going to look like in 3 to 5 years?
3: Finally, there's the idea that President Trump has pushed on Truth Social, that this deal will, quote, substantially lower gas prices for American taxpayers. It's not clear when this oil, which is still underground in Venezuelan reservoirs, would actually be produced. At a minimum, 1 to 2 years. If this deal does have an impact on gas prices, Kepes says, it will be far on the horizon if the deal goes through. Julia Simon, NPR News.
2: We might know deep down in our hearts that our kids are unlikely to ever play professional sports. So why are families spending thousands of dollars per year on kiddie sports teams? Journalist Caitlin Moscatello has been looking at how childhood sports have changed since private capital got into the game. Her story about the fancy facilities, paid coaches, and travel teams that feed a $40 billion industry is in New York Magazine this week. Caitlin, welcome to the program.
7: Hi, thanks so much for having me.
2: You know, community-based recreational leagues, that's where kids used to learn to play soccer or softball, where you had the volunteer coaches and the orange slices and the minivans. Like, what happened to those leagues?
7: So what's happening is that starting in kindergarten, first grade, second grade, you now have kids who are leaving the rec programs and they are going to these private leagues to play on private teams that are much more expensive. And it ends up diluting the rec programs, not only of players, but of the parent volunteers that they rely on. If you look at how did this happen? You start to see this influx of private capital into the youth sports sector. And then really the pandemic was this tipping point, as it was with, you know, so many things.
2: Yeah.
7: But park and recreation budgets were cut, fields were shut down, leagues were shut down, and the private teams and private programs were able to get back up and running much faster.
2: Well, what do we know about the companies capitalizing on youth sports? Like, how have they made it so expensive?
7: These companies can get in and try to have a financial stake in all the different touch points that parents and families have when they're putting their kids into these sports leagues. So, for instance, that can be that they have a stake in the app that parents must use to look at the schedule and the tournaments, or even to look at stats and standings. But they also might have stake in the apparel company, and they have a partnership, say, with the hotels. So in addition to maybe owning the league itself, perhaps owning the facility, they also have a stake in these different touch points, and it allows them a level of financial control that we've seen, you know, the prices have been going up.
2: But so is it just the well-off parents who are able to do this?
7: No, it's not. I mean, of course, it's the well-off parents who

0: who are really poor or just don't have the bandwidth because they're working multiple jobs, et cetera, to get their kids into these leagues. It seems like this pay to play is leaving out a lot of kids who could be really talented.
1: Absolutely. So fewer kids from lower income homes are playing sports today than they were years ago. And so there is a gap that's been created and exacerbated by these pay-to-play programs for sure.
0: Well, and I understand that state and federal officials are trying to regulate the industry of youth sports better. What can you tell us about those efforts?
1: Yeah, so the Let Kids Play Act was introduced this spring. One of the co-sponsors of that bill is Senator Murphy from Connecticut, and I spoke with him for the piece. But essentially, what the Let Kids Play Act aims to do is to remove what it dubs vulture practices by private investors in the youth sports space. It would require any investor or firm backing a company that uses these practices, so say junk fees or, binding contracts, they would be required to divest over a 2-year period.
0: Obviously, government intervention or Congress doing something can be, it's a very high bar at this moment. And so, what are some ways that you could make some changes to the way things are right now?
1: The good news is that we do have a model for this. So, Minnesota Ice Hockey is a nonprofit organization that's centered around a network of 250 public rinks. And this statewide program has 60,000 athletes in it. Most families pay between, $200 and $400 a season. Kids play with other kids from their community. And, there's proof that this really works. Minnesota produces more Division I men's and women's ice hockey players than any other state in the country.
0: That's journalist Caitlin Moscatello. Her article, The Pay-to-Play Childhood, is in New York Magazine this week. Thank you so much for speaking with us.
1: Thank you for having me.
0: Dolly Parton's life and music is being celebrated far beyond her native Appalachia. We go now to NPR's Kate Bartlett in Johannesburg, who reports that country music fans from Kenya to Nigeria say they relate to Parton's stories of hardship and resilience.
2: Back through the years, I go winding once again.
3: Dolly Parton's Coat of Many Colors, sung by Esther Konkara, who is better known by her nickname.
4: Many people call me the Kenyan Dolly Parton.
3: The 39-year-old country singer remembers this started in high school.
4: I used to sing a lot of Dolly Parton's songs, which was a bit odd because back then, my age mates were singing R&B and blues.
3: Konkara grew up in a village in Kenya where country music might seem an unlikely soundtrack. But she says Dolly's songs felt surprisingly close to home.
4: By Dolly singing songs about growing up in rural areas back there in America, and a lot of us having grown up in rural areas and in poverty, it resonates so well with us.
3: So much so, in fact, that there's now an annual Cowboys and Cowgirls Day music festival in Kenya. Elijah Manyeki, who owns a Nairobi store selling cowboy apparel, is the event's main organizer.
5: All Africa, we are in shock and we can't believe it. Dolly is no more. We'll miss you. We'll never be forgotten.
3: This week, he organized a candle lighting vigil and barbecue in Nairobi where Dolly fans could come together and remember her.
5: Singing their songs could touch so many African lifestyle and the way we were raised. So she was not only for Nashville.
6: Back through the years I go wandering once again.
3: And that connection stretches far beyond Kenya. The headliner of the Cowboys and Cowgirls Festival this year came from the other side of the continent, Nigeria, where Dolly Parton and country and western are equally beloved.
7: Dolly sang about love, Dolly sang about heartbreak. You know, she sang about simplicity and humble beginnings. And these things are, I think, very relatable to us Africans. She was pretty down to earth in her songs.
3: Known by his stage name, The Countryman, Achiara Okogere is a multi-award-winning

0: musician. Dressed in a Stetson and cowboy boots, Okagiri has made Dolly's songs part of his repertoire, including Coat of Many Colors.
1: There was so much soul and truth in her songs, particularly Coat of Many Colors. You know, there is always an open reception for it.
0: The Nashville legend's following extends to South Africa too. One of her most famous fans was the country's late president, Nelson Mandela, who was particularly fond of Jolene, according to a fellow former inmate in jail on Robben Island.

0: that's South Africa's Ndlovu Youth Choir, putting its own spin on Jolene, including lines in Zulu. Dolly herself was no stranger to South African music. She collaborated with one of the country's great musical legends, the a cappella group Ladysmith Black Mambazo, on her album Treasures, and also did a rendition of this famous Bob Dylan song with the group. I feel like I'm knocking on heaven's door. The group's leader, Sibongiseni Shabalala, remembers meeting the Queen of Country when they recorded the song Peace Train together in 1995.
1: It was a very, very happy session. She was a very lovely person, very easy to work with.
0: Shabalala says her legacy will live on.
1: We are very sad to hear the news of her passing. We hope everyone will be comforted by the work that she has done, sharing her music with everyone in the world. Beautiful music.
0: Kate Bartlett, NPR News, Johannesburg.

0: You're listening to Weekend Edition from NPR News. Blue crabs are a regional delicacy from the Chesapeake Bay to Louisiana's Gulf Coast. Top them with a little butter and add some Old Bay seasoning, and you've got yourself a nice meal right there. But on the other side of the Atlantic Ocean, these blue-clawed critters are wreaking havoc. They're considered an invasive species in Europe. So scientists are introducing predators in the Mediterranean Sea. Octopi. Laura Gentile is a researcher at the University of Bologna who's working on the project. Laura, thank you for joining us.
1: Thank you for inviting me, Aisha.
0: So why aren't people just eating these blue crabs? Because, you know, we could send you a few recipes.
1: Yes, I know, but we are Italian. We have a very cultural food experience. I know that it's very good. We tried with a star chef to explain how to cook that, but the people say, yes, it's good, but it's not our crab. We love what we cook in general, and the new things are strange for us.
0: Oh, wow. So the Italians are like, these blue crabs, we're not used to these. We don't want to eat these.
1: Yeah, exactly. Also because of the color, no? It's blue. For us, it's strange because our crab is brown. So say, what is this thing? It's blue? It's right. Yeah.
0: Okay, so because people don't want to eat them, you are getting some octopi to try to eat them so they're not overrunning the Mediterranean Sea. So tell us more about these crab-eating octopi.
1: We use the octopi as a natural predator to help contain the blue crab invasion. Mainly what we do is breed them in the lab, the octopi, I mean, and then release them into the sea to test if they can help to reduce the invasive species. Of course, it's not a solution of the problem because the problem is very big here, but it's one more a containment control measure that we can use.
0: And you said that these octopi, though, even though they're helping, they're not going to completely solve the problem.
1: Yeah. The invasion is very high here in the north part of Italy because here we have the farm of mussels and clams.
0: Yeah, so what is happening with the fisheries? Are the crabs eating like mussels and clams?
1: Yeah, they eat a lot of mussels and clams. They love to eat them.
0: So how did these blue crabs get over to Italy?
1: These blue crabs have arrived in the Mediterranean through ballast water of a commercial ship, the water that helps the balance of the ships, and became a problem only 3 years ago. But the first seeing of these, the first views of these crab is more than 10 years ago.
0: So the blue crabs came along on ships. They kind of hitched a ride.
1: Yeah, exactly.
0: So what's next for your research?
1: What we need to do in the next few months is monitoring the population. And we do that in two ways. The first one is with the scuba divers that help monitoring the population. But the very efforts is from the local fishermen. They call us if they find the octopus.
0: Do people eat those?
1: Yes, of course, because octopus here is a very good dish. People love to eat octopus in Italy.
0: That's marine biologist Laura Gentile with the University of Bologna. Thank you so much for joining us.
1: Thank you.
0: This is NPR News.
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3: I'm Windsor Johnston with these headlines. Nepal is turning to other countries for help as the search continues for thousands of people missing after catastrophic flooding. Teams from India, China, and South Korea have been sent to assist. At least 750 people have been killed across Nepal and neighboring Tibet, and more than 3,000 are still missing. Voters in Iceland have rejected a plan to restart negotiations to join the European Union. Nearly 53% voted against resuming talks that were suspended 13 years ago. NASA has successfully launched its newest space telescope into orbit. It lifted off from the Kennedy Space Center in Florida this morning. I'm Windsor Johnston, NPR News in Washington.

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1: This is Weekend Edition from NPR News. I'm Aisha Roscoe, and it's time to play the puzzle. Joining us is Will Shortz. He's puzzle editor of the New York Times and puzzle master of Weekend Edition. How's it going, Will?
2: I am great. How are you, Aisha?
1: I am happy. You know, we're heading into fall. Will, please remind us of last week's challenge.
2: Yes, I said spell out the numbers from 13 to 20. 13, 14, 15, 16, 17, 18, 19, 20. Select one letter from each word in order to name another number. What number is it? Well, the answer was infinity, but we heard from quite a few mathematicians that said that infinity is not a number, it is a concept. And strictly speaking, that is true mathematically, but if you check almost any dictionary, one of the definitions of infinity is an indefinitely large number or amount. So we were working with an informal usage here.
1: Okay. So I know y'all sticklers here, but the answer was infinity. There were 1,200 correct entries this week, and our winner is Karen Hillerman of Minneapolis, Minnesota. Congratulations, Karen.
3: Thank you.
1: So how did you figure out this week's answer, and did you get tripped up on whether infinity was a number or not?
3: To me, I kind of thought it was a number.
1: Okay.
2: Yay.
3: Well, I just kind of did it in my head. You know, I knew right away it had to be 8 characters and soon realized that there was no number under 100 that would work, and everything bigger than 100 is more than 8 characters long. And then I realized, oh, infinity.
1: Okay. How long have you been playing the puzzle?
3: I've been listening regularly ever since it came out as a podcast. You listen to it on the NPR One app every Sunday night as I fall asleep. So often I'm asleep before the end of the puzzle and I have to play it again the next morning.
1: What do you do when you're not playing the puzzle?
3: I do a lot of volunteering. I also like to read and cook, and I like to travel. My boyfriend and I have visited all 30 of the Major League Baseball parks.
1: Oh, very fun. Very nice.
3: Yeah.
1: So I got to ask you, are you ready to play the puzzle?
3: I'm ready as I'll ever be.
1: All right. Take it away, Will.
2: All right, Karen and Aisha, I'm going to name some things. For each one, you tell me something the thing has that starts with the same first two letters that the thing does. For example, if I said tree, you would say trunk, because a tree has a trunk, and both tree and trunk start TR.
3: Okay, got it.
2: Here's number one, dresser.
3: Drawer.
2: That is it, bird.
3: Bill.
2: That's it, play.
3: Play.
2: We're talking about a theatrical play here.
3: Yeah.
2: Play. What does every play have?
3: A plot.
2: There you go.
1: Oh, okay.
2: Stairway.
3: A stair, but that's probably not it.
1: That's close, but would you...
3: Step.
2: There
1: yes.
2: you go.
1: Yeah.
2: Lettuce.
3: Leaf.
2: Uh-huh. A makeup kit.
3: Mascara.
2: That's it. Skeleton.
3: Skull.
2: Good. Week.
3: Oh, Wednesday.
2: That's it. Quiz.
3: Question.
2: Uh-huh. Petunia.
3: Petal.
2: That's it. Rodeo.
3: Rodeo. Rope.
2: Good job. And your last one is pool table.
3: Pool table. Pocket.
2: You got it. Nice job.
1: Oh, my goodness. That was trickier than it seemed. And I'm so glad that you got it, Karen, because we would have both been sitting here sometimes while I was trying to figure it out. How do you feel?
3: Relieved.
1: Well, you should be relieved and proud for playing our puzzle today. You'll get a weekend edition lapel pin as well as puzzle books and games. You can read all about it at npr.org/puzzle. And Karen, what member station do you listen to?
3: KNOW in Minneapolis, St. Paul.
1: That's Karen Hillerman of Minneapolis, Minnesota. Thank you so much for playing the puzzle.
3: Yep, it was fun. Thank you so much.
1: All right, Will, what's next week's challenge?
2: Yes, it comes from Ben Bass of Chicago. Think of a state capital and say it out loud. Change one vowel sound in it to name something many school kids study. What things are these? So again, a state capital, say it out loud. Change one vowel sound to name something many school kids study. What things are these?
1: When you have the answer, go to our website, npr.org/puzzle. To submit your response, just fill out the form on the puzzle page. Remember, just one entry, please. Our deadline for entries this week is Thursday, September 3rd at 3 p.m. Eastern. Don't forget to include a phone number where we can reach you. If you're the winner, we'll give you a call. And if you pick up the phone, you'll get to play on the air with the puzzle editor of the New York Times and puzzle master of Weekend Edition, Will Shortz. Thank you, Will.
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1: You've likely heard of Alaska's Fat Bear Week. Now there's a new plus-size mammal competition, Fat Marmot Week. It wraps up today. And we here at Weekend Edition have the great honor of announcing the winner of the popular vote, the marmot that the public crowned as the fattest of them all. The competition is hosted by the Rocky Mountain Biological Laboratory in Colorado. To hype up these yellow-bellied alpine creatures as they bulk up for winter. Yes, this is the same research lab we talked to earlier this month about OnlyMarms. That's the OnlyFans account they created to make up for federal budget cuts. What can I say? Weekend Edition loves critters, except birds. I do not love birds. But back to the marmots. They hibernate to survive the snowy high mountain winters. They curl up, lower their body temperatures, and slow their breathing. They spend more than half the year like this, relying on their stored fat. Thus, Fat Marmot Week. The eight marmot contestants include Dawn, described as a father who enjoys the taste of rocks. Stonehenge, a big mama who lost her litter to a hungry badger. And G, short for goblin, who's not afraid of a fight. The lab announced the true fattest marmot yesterday, the one they estimate to be the heaviest. Congratulations to Don, weighing in at 13 pounds. He bulked up 4.5 pounds, which was over half his starting body weight. And today, drum roll, please. We have the popular vote winner of the first ever Fat Marmot Week. Give it up for your chunky champion, Dawn. You heard it here first. The same marm who put on the most fat also stole the most hearts. Congratulations to all this year's contestants. Have a good hibernation. In the new movie Idiots, a couple of down on their luck, we'll call them knuckleheads, go on a disastrous road trip. Recently fired from their jobs, these men are hired for a new gig, transporting a teenager to rehab.
4: Don't worry about Sheridan. He's in great hands.
5: Well, I would advise you to be very careful.
4: Oh, we treat all of our clients with the utmost care and respect.
5: I mean, careful of him.
1: This is no ordinary teenager. He's the heir to a massive fortune and an influencer with a huge following whose claim to fame is behaving badly. O'Shea Jackson Jr. stars as Davis, one of the two well-meaning but utterly incompetent characters at the center of Idiots, a new raunchy comedy out in theaters now, and he joins me now. Welcome.
6: Thank you. I appreciate it.
1: Tell us a little bit about your character, Davis. Like, who is he? And how did he end up with this sketchy job?
6: He's just the guy who can't get out of his own way. You know, he's not a bad person. He just makes bad decisions. He can't quite put the fires in his life out. And he works for this lady, Dorindo. And yeah, she has this service where if you need it delivered, we're your company. But on this go around, he runs into the new guy, Mark, played by my buddy Dave Franco.
1: And Mark has his own issues and can't hold down a job. He's in some shady stuff, too.
6: Mark could be the logo of the movie. I'll put it that way.
1: Well, and then talk to me about Sheridan, because that's the teenager you're transporting to rehab, a billionaire background, not your average troubled teen. Do you think this movie is kind of lampooning the rich a bit?
6: It's definitely just speaking on a generation that, through technology, might be running circles around the older group a little bit. And Sheridan does everything in his power to make this the worst trip possible. And the worst part about it is that he's really, really good at it.
1: Well, that's the thing. Is he a villain or is he supposed to be the villain?
6: Listen, he is the villain.
1: Okay, he's the villain. Okay, so he's a bad guy. You know, obviously this film reminds me of some of those modern comedy classics and really raunchy movies like The Hangover and Pineapple Express and 21 Jump Street. What are some of your favorite comedies? Like, are those the types of comedies that you love? Like, what do you think makes a good comedy?
6: The realer the situation. You know, the realer the situation, as soon as a situation that everyone can relate to kind of automatically puts the audience there. And then it becomes a sandbox for you to play with. My favorite movie of all time is The Big Lebowski. It's a simple premise that turns haywire. You know, if Jeff Bridges would have just got his rug back or would have just got $200 to get a new rug, the movie's over in 15 minutes. Sheridan would just be chill and let us take, all we got to do is drop him off. Mm-hmm. Like, drop him off at a rehabilitation center. The movie's over. And he does everything in his power. And being the son of a billionaire, he has a lot of power.
1: There's a fine line between pushing the envelope and overdoing it. How do you decide how far you can take a joke?
6: We treat every scene as serious as you would a dramatic scene. Keep the situation real and the funny will find it. And as far as, you know, pushing the boundaries, you got to have those moments that people are still talking about in the car ride home. I'm a big wrestling fan. I don't know if people know that, but you know, in wrestling, there's what you call spots. And those are the big moments that happen throughout the match. You know, people aren't going to remember every single detail of the match, but those spots burn that image into your mind. And that's the same thing with film. Those crazy moments. Jim Carrey yelling in the dude's ear in Dumb and Dumber. Flashes of moments that you just never forget. In comedy, that means you got to push the envelope a little bit.
1: Well, I mean, your breakout role was in the blockbuster film Straight Outta Compton, which was very different, obviously, a biopic. You played your father, the rapper Ice Cube. He's a notoriously kind of tough but extremely shrewd businessman. In Idiots, you play a completely opposite character.
6: Yeah, and you know, it was a major challenge for me because every tear you see in this film is really me. I couldn't have played this role at any other time in my life. I went through real loss. You know, I lost both my grandmothers. I lost my uncle, who I used to take to every single movie set. Before, I didn't have anywhere to go to. You know, there was nothing that I could pull from to get that raw emotion. And so I had a hard time kind of finding Davis. Like, you know, everybody's being so funny around me and I kind of have to be the straight man and at the same time be emotional in some scenes that are really ridiculous and I really want to laugh, but like I have to draw from something. And playing polar opposites like that, I have had a chip on my shoulder for 11 years now when it came to acting, because when Straight Outta Compton was coming out, I was in the middle of college. I was going to USC.
1: You were planning on being an actor at that point?
6: No, I wanted to be a screenwriter. I didn't want to be on this side of the camera because I wanted my privacy. I didn't have the dad who could just spontaneously take you to an amusement park without having it be some circus. My privacy, I took very serious. So I did not want to be on this side of the camera. But Straight Outta Compton, it was an opportunity where my dad needed me, you know, and he's never asked me to do anything. So it was just like I stepped up for my guy. And I left school. I had to audition for 2 years to get that role. I'm watching my friends graduate without me on Instagram. I felt like I made the wrong decision. And then when I get the part, articles and everybody said, well, obviously it's nepotism. And then when the movie comes out and I crush, then they say, oh, well, of course he could play his dad. And that bothered me. So I told my team every single role that we take has to be different from the last thing they saw us in. Mm. Just so they know that, like, I take my acting serious. You can't put me in a box. Mm. I can do all things.
1: At this point, though, do you feel like I don't have to prove anything to anybody, or they'll never be satisfied, but I am satisfied?
6: I mean, I feel like the only genre I haven't tackled is maybe horror, like, you know, Cocaine Bear kind of fits under there.
1: Okay. And is that what you want to do next?
6: Maybe. But I don't know. I did step into my first voiceover role. I have a cartoon, Patrick Foxy. It's on YouTube. It's an indie. We're trying to get it off the ground. And that's my first time in a voiceover, and that's something I've always wanted to do as well.
1: That's O'Shea Jackson Jr. He plays Davis in the new comedy film Idiots in theaters now. Thank you so much for joining us.
6: Thank you for having me.
1: This is Weekend Edition from NPR News. I'm Aisha Roscoe.
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0: From NPR News in Washington, D.C., this is Weekend Edition. I'm Aisha Roscoe. Good morning. This hour, a look at how Democrats are preparing themselves for claims of election fraud in the midterms. Many Haitians in Springfield, Ohio, are staying home from church today after their immigration status changed. A minister tells us about hard choices.
1: 100% of them, they choose the ankle shackles because going back to Haiti is being placed in a death sentence.
0: And Sam Cooke's granddaughters have a new album. It's Sunday, August 30th. News is next.
2: For KAXE News, I'm Megan Buffington with the Up North Report. A woman has died while in custody at the Itasca County Jail. According to a news release from the sheriff's office, the death appears to have been from natural causes. The woman was found unresponsive around 2 a.m. Friday. Responders provided emergency assistance, but she was pronounced dead. The Minnesota Bureau of Criminal Apprehension is investigating the incident, including the official cause and manner of death. The identity of the woman had not been released as of Friday afternoon. A Deer River woman has also been charged for her role in the fatal crash in Grand Rapids on August 22nd. Court documents filed Thursday allege 38-year-old Carrie Ellen Hart caused the death of 42-year-old Janelle Swenson of Cohasset by operating a motor vehicle in a grossly negligent manner. Jack Drumbeater of Cohasset was charged with third-degree murder and three other felonies Tuesday for his role in the crash. Hart and Drumbeater were both in the vehicle when it hit Swenson's car on Highway 2. Hart was hospitalized in Duluth due to injuries from the crash until Wednesday, when she was transported to the Itasca County Jail. In her statements to police, Hart said Drumbeater is her ex-boyfriend. She described his abusive behavior toward her leading up to the crash and said he'd threatened to hurt her if she did not go with him. Drumbeater stopped at a Lucky 7 gas station and went inside. Hart said she remembered thinking if she could get in the driver's seat, she could go and get help. When she finally moved into the driver's seat, Drumbeater was coming out of the store. Hart told police she, quote, gassed it, not realizing that Drumbeater had climbed into the bed of the truck. He broke through the back window, and Hart said he punched her in the side of the head. She doesn't remember the crash, and when she woke up, she was in the passenger seat. Hart's felony criminal vehicular homicide charge carries a maximum sentence of 10 years, a $20,000 fine, or both. She made her first appearance in court Friday. In Bemidji, a one-year moratorium on data centers larger than 10,000 feet is moving on to step 2 of 3 in the approval process. Larissa Donovan has the details.
3: The Bemidji Planning Commission hosted a public hearing during its sparsely attended meeting Thursday. The commission is made up of volunteer citizens who unanimously recommended approval of the moratorium. Planning Director Jamin Carlson says the city's legal team put together the ordinance currently being considered. He says most moratoriums are only in place for a year or less.
4: The moratorium is in place just for as a time frame to research and put together an ordinance for something to make sure you have something in place.
3: Carlson describes some of the priorities around crafting an ordinance for a data center permitting process.
4: If you've been paying attention to the news, what's happening in some place where these have been put in place, they're using lots of water, lots of electricity, and potentially polluting things. So you don't really want those things happening in your community.
3: Bemidjians will have another opportunity to comment on the data center moratorium at the next planning board meeting on September 14th. The planning board is made up of the Bemidji City Council. Larissa Donovan, KAXE News.
2: Flock cameras across St. Louis County are coming down after the sheriff's office ended its contract with the company. Over the last year, the black automatic license plate readers have popped up along roadsides across the country, even along rural county roads in northern Minnesota. The Timberjay reports St. Louis County made its decision official on August 10th. Sheriff Gordon Ramsey told the newspaper that the 10 cameras across the county will be removed in the coming days. Ramsey says the cameras were part of a pilot project intended to evaluate the technology, but considerable public concern about the use of the cameras prompted his office to end its contract. Ramsey says he still believes the technology is a valuable tool and, quote, a fair amount of information circling about flock cameras is inaccurate, quote, but nonetheless, when there is community concern, it is a concern of mine, too. The backlash against Flock has led to theft and destruction of its cameras across the country, including thefts in St. Louis County. That's it for the Up North Report. Find more of our stories and photos at kaxe.org, where you can also find content from our phonology, music, and morning show teams. From the KAXE News Desk, I'm Megan Buffington, telling the stories of northern Minnesota through local news.
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0: This is Weekend Edition from NPR News. I'm Aisha Roscoe. Democrats say President Trump may attempt to undermine November's results by claiming fraud or interfering in the voting process. So they've set up a task force of lawmakers, staff, and outside experts convened by top Democrats in Congress. NPR congressional reporter Eric McDaniel has the details.
1: Senate Minority Leader Chuck Schumer announced the group in April on the Senate floor.
2: The goal of our task force is to ensure that every vote counts and every American can participate in our democracy without coercion, intimidation, or threats from Donald Trump or anyone else.
1: In tabletop exercises and regular in-person planning sessions, members of the task force have prepared to respond to a laundry list of potential election threats. They've identified roughly 100 of them. They range from issues at a single polling site to the president ordering troops to voting sites nationwide. Members of the group have already played a central role in challenging some pre-election maneuvers by the Trump administration in court, including its effort to obtain state voter rolls and limit mail-in voting.
3: This is not something that we wait until, you know, election subversion has taken place.
1: Mark Elias is a prominent election litigator and member of the task force. He describes their work as part of a continuum.
3: It begins with voter registration. Then you have people voting. Then you have election day, you have tabulation of ballots, you have local certification, and ultimately you have seating.
1: He said his law firm has been involved in 87 lawsuits in 43 states tied to the midterms. But the heart of the task force's work is preparing for what comes next. In the months surrounding the 2020 election, Democratic lawmakers discussed the possible fallout of President Trump denying election results. People who were involved in those conversations now acknowledge that they failed to imagine what a true worst-case scenario could look like until the president's supporters attacked the U.S. Capitol. Members of the task force say their concerns have only grown since Trump's return to office. They point to his rhetoric around the midterms.
4: We have very important elections coming up. We want those elections to be honest.
1: That's the president giving a speech from the White House in July, which he used to call on Congress to pass his proposed package of election rule changes. The Save America Act would, among other measures, require voters to show proof of U.S. citizenship when registering to vote. He questioned why Democrats don't support the package.
4: How easy is that to do unless you want to cheat? The only reason you wouldn't do it is you want to cheat.
1: Task force members said that speech should be understood alongside other administrative efforts, including the president's voting-related executive orders and federal voter roll investigations, as an effort to make voter fraud, which research shows is vanishingly rare, seem plausible. Justin Vail is a leader of the group Protect Democracy, a cross-ideological group which says it uses litigation, advocacy, and research to protect elections. The Trump playbook, in Vail's view, has three parts: deceive, disrupt, and deny.
5: Trump is seeking to deceive American voters about the security of our elections. He seeks to disrupt the normal state and local management of our elections. And if that's not all enough, Trump is prepared to outright deny election results that he doesn't like.
1: White House spokeswoman Lauren Bis told NPR in a statement, quote, "Every American should be asking why Democrats are fighting against the Save America Act, which includes common sense election integrity measures like voter ID that are strongly supported by the vast majority of Americans." Democratic lawmakers acknowledge there are limits on what they can accomplish legislatively, but they say they have a lot of soft power they can throw around as conveners and organizers. Here's Senator Lisa Blunt Rochester, a Democrat from Delaware.
6: We want to be able to partner with our state authorities as they carry out their duties, but we also know that there are civil society organizations, there are attorneys, there are community leaders who are all coming together and saying, we're each going to do our part to ensure that this election is safe.
1: The House and Senate will also both dispatch staff to serve as nonpartisan election observers. Some members of the Democrats' task force are now actively preparing for worst-case scenarios, like troops at the polls.
7: Would you send the National Guard or ICE to voting locations in November? Would you do that?
8: Well, you know what? I'd do anything necessary to make sure we have honest elections. We have to have honest elections.
7: So you're not ruling that out?
1: That's Trump speaking to PBS News Liz Landers in May. A Department of Homeland Security official told NPR in a statement, quote, ICE is not planning operations targeting polling locations. Some task force members are also concerned about a federal election emergency declaration, which they believe Trump could use to exert unprecedented federal control over elections. Trump was asked about it in an interview earlier this month. He replied, stranger things have happened. Still, task force members are feeling confident in the ultimate resilience of the American democratic system. And that includes Vanita Gupta, who is President Biden's associate attorney general, now at NYU Law School.
9: Hundreds and hundreds of nonpartisan organizations have been preparing over the past year to do everything in our power to protect the integrity of our elections, even in the face of some of these massive threats.
1: That means pre-writing court motions and identifying areas that could face particular scrutiny because of, say, slow vote counting, election officials aligned with the president, or particularly close races. Gupta acknowledged the process from here could be messy.
9: Maybe messier than any of us would like, perhaps filled with a lot more litigation and organizing than we might have thought was necessary. But we are going to have free and fair elections so long as people don't take for granted their right to vote.
1: In the meantime, the task force will continue their work. There are fewer than 10 weeks until Election Day. Eric McDaniel, NPR News, Washington.
0: $54 million students across America are headed back to K-12 schools this month and next. And there are lots of changes in schools this fall. Screen time and AI, and even changes to how the federal government oversees education. NPR education editor Nirvi Shaw joins us now to talk about the forces shaping this new school year. Welcome.
10: Thank you, Aisha.
0: Let's start with one of the biggest innovations that schools are grappling with right now. How is artificial intelligence changing how kids are taught?
10: Yeah, there's a lot of concern right now about AI making it easier for students to cheat and to outsource their thinking. NPR teamed up with the polling firm Ipsos last spring to try to get a sense of how all of this is playing out in the classroom. And there were some really interesting takeaways. 4 in 10 teachers told us they've been requiring more assignments to be done by hand. And the same number of teachers are also making their students do more of their assignments in class because of AI. Also, teachers say students aren't widely using AI in the classroom, at least not yet, which was a bit of a surprise. Our team's reporting has also found that a lot of students actually want more rules and guidance around it. We talked to teens who said they think it shouldn't be allowed for writing. And when they do use it for classwork, students think they should actually have to show precisely how they used it.
0: Well, let's go to another tech issue that's, you know, always top of mind. The pushback against screens in schools. Parents and teachers are really questioning the ways that technology has infiltrated every moment of kids' lives.
10: Yes. Some school districts are going beyond limiting student access to cell phones and adopting limits on screen time in general. One of the biggest, Los Angeles Unified, rolled out a policy eliminating school screen time for its youngest learners. And by the end of the school year, all Los Angeles students will have time limits.
0: I would imagine, you know, I got kids and they have laptops at school, so dialing back tech in the classroom won't be easy.
10: That is exactly right. People are sort of feeling their way around this, and less time with computers and tablets in class is going to be really a big change for teachers as much as it is for students. Here's one teacher that we spoke to about the shift in Los Angeles. Armaghan Khan is a middle school science teacher there.
11: Technology is kind of the backbone of my curriculum. I would say about 75% of our work was on some kind of screen-based activity.
10: In the past, his students have done large-scale science experiments right on their laptops. He says he has space in his classroom for in-person experiments, but no budget for them. And then there are also families of students with disabilities who are concerned. We spoke to one high schooler with dyslexia who says screens have revolutionized school for her.
12: I started getting really good grades, and I had so much more to say, and it made me feel more confident in myself.
10: That's Soraya Martin. She uses tools like speech-to-text to help her read and write. She worries screen time limits will mean she will fall behind again.
0: Let's talk about how the federal government oversees education. The Trump administration has been trying to close down the Department of Education. How is that going and how is it affecting students?
10: Yeah, you may have seen headlines over the last few months about how different parts of the Education Department are being shifted to other federal agencies. But those staffers are being told by the Trump administration that their work isn't changing. They're being told they're still employees of the Education Department, which still exists. The question now is, will all of the shifting around make it harder for these employees to ensure federal protections for students? Because the law is still the law. Kids with disabilities are still entitled to an equitable, quality education. But one of the offices charged with making sure they get it, the Office for Civil Rights, at one point it had half the staff it used to.
13: Before we go, what are you looking forward to about the school year?
10: Well, Aisha, there will be countless moments of, you know, wonder and joy. Some kids are going to eventually remember their school bus number or figure out why trigonometry matters. Someone is going to discover the books that they can't put down. And as much as I am personally a little intimidated by AI, there are some interesting experiments out there. Reporter Lee Gaines, who has been leading our coverage of artificial intelligence in schools, spoke to a superintendent in Dayton, Ohio, piloting AI chatbots in classrooms. Here's Superintendent David Lawrence.
14: I think when the history is written, it'll say that, hey, they were really cutting edge, innovative, and ahead of the curve in the interest of children.
10: I, for one, certainly hope he's right.
13: That's NPR Education Editor Nir V. Shaw. Thank you so much for joining us.
10: Thanks, Aisha.
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16: I'm Windsor Johnston with these headlines. Authorities in Nepal are warning of additional flooding as search and rescue efforts continue. More than 3,000 people remain missing after catastrophic flash floods swept across Nepal and neighboring Tibet last week. More than 750 people have been killed. At least 38 people are dead after a Russian drone attack west of the Ukrainian capital. The strike on Friday triggered fires and explosions that spread into a nearby residential area. The Grand Ole Opry paid tribute to country legend Dolly Parton last night in Nashville. Her history with the Opry stretched back nearly 70 years. Parton died last week at the age of 80. I'm Windsor Johnston, NPR News in Washington.

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1: This is Week in Edition from NPR News. I'm Aisha Roscoe.
2: 3, 2, 1, ignition and liftoff. Go Falcon Heavy and go Roman Space Telescope.
1: That's a successful launch this morning from NASA's Kennedy Space Center in Florida of a SpaceX rocket carrying a new space telescope. The $4.3 billion Nancy Grace Roman Space Telescope is expected to help scientists understand a mysterious force called dark energy that's causing the universe to expand. It'll also discover new planets orbiting distant stars. Science reporter Joe Palca was monitoring the launch and joins us now. Good morning, Joe.
3: Morning, Aisha.
1: So how did the launch go?
3: Oh, it went just great. There were some suggestions the weather might pose a problem, but it didn't. And as they say in the space game, everything was nominal, which means things are good.
1: So tell us a little bit about this telescope.
3: Well, it's named for NASA's first chief astronomer, Nancy Grace Roman, who's also known as the mother of Hubble because of her role in championing the iconic Hubble Space Telescope. And it actually has an interesting origin story. It started life as a spy telescope for the National Reconnaissance Office, but that office decided it didn't need it anymore, and so it gave it to NASA, and NASA outfitted it to do a lot of really interesting things.
1: So what kinds of interesting things?
3: Well, it can see a broad patch of the sky, and so its vision is just about as sharp as Hubble, but it has a much wider field of view, so it can observe millions of stars at a time, and it can work much faster than Hubble. Roman project scientist Julie McHenry says the plan is for Roman to spend a month surveying the stars in the Milky Way.
4: So that 1 month of observations to survey our Milky Way galaxy would take about a century with Hubble.
1: That's a lot of stars. is it going to be looking for anything specifically?
3: Well, there hasn't been a good image of the far side of the Milky Way, so it'll be picking up some stars from there. It can also see these exploding stars called Type 1A supernovas, and these are a special kind of star. They're called standard candles by astronomers, and they're used to understand a mysterious force in the universe called dark energy. And dark energy is this thing that seems to make the universe expand, but we don't fully understand how it works yet. Astronomers need more of these supernovae, these standard candles, to figure out basically how that's happening, and the Roman telescope should help them do that. It's also going to find planets using a technique called gravitational microlensing, planets that you can't see any other way. And another goal is to actually use a camera to take an image of a planet orbiting a distant star. Roman scientist Vanessa Bales
5: away. We can use a technology called the coronagraph inside of our camera to block that lighthouse and see the firefly.
3: Or in this case, see the planet orbiting its nearby star.
1: I mean, that sounds amazing. When are we going to get these images?
3: Well, it's going to take a while. The telescope has to cruise about 1 million miles from Earth to the Lagrange point, which is a spot it can park safely while it carries out its 5-year mission. And it's going to spend the next 45 days checking out instruments, and then the 45 days after that checking out the telescope, and then the pictures should start to come in.
1: That's Joe Palca. Thank you so much.
3: You're welcome.
1: Haitians living in Springfield, Ohio, were already on edge after President Trump spread false rumors of them eating people's cats and dogs during his presidential campaign in 2024. Now they're living in fear as ICE activity intensifies in Springfield after the administration ended an immigration program allowing Haitians to live and work in the United States. As Catherine Post of Religion News Service found, Springfield's Haitians are hiding in their homes, struggling to pay rent, and too afraid to venture out for Sunday church services.
6: On a recent August afternoon, about 75 people stood on the street corner outside Springfield City Hall in the sweltering heat, holding signs that read, "Love thy neighbor."
7: We're walking together. Yes. We're moving together.
6: Local youth minister and community leader Philomene Philistine spoke of the intense pain some of those neighbors are feeling at this moment. She's speaking in Haitian Creole with a local pastor translating. More than 10,000 Haitians live in this city. Since the Trump administration ended their temporary protected status this summer, many are getting letters ordering them to report to ICE offices near Cincinnati. There, according to immigration advocates, they are given two options: return to Haiti with $2,600 or leave with an ankle monitor and travel restrictions.
8: 100% of them, they choose the ankle shackles because the whole world, they know going back to Haiti is being placed in a death sentence.
6: That's James Fleurigeon, who works in the Haitian Support Center here in Springfield. The United Nations says over 2,000 Haitians have died by gang violence this year alone. And the U.S. State Department advises Americans not to travel to Haiti, quote, for any reason, due to high crime, terrorism, kidnappings, and unrest.
9: Hi, how are you doing?
6: The Reverend Michelle Boomgard met with one of her Haitian parishioners at Christ Episcopal Church near downtown Springfield. The man had recently returned from a local ICE field office where he had been outfitted with an ankle monitor. He requested NPR not use his name to avoid jeopardizing his asylum case.
10: You know, with all that going on, it's impossible to be fine.
6: The man says he can't be okay right now.
9: Are you able to talk to work? Do they understand?
10: Like,
6: the man explains that he works at a hospital. He worries that because of the ankle monitor, his patients will think he's a criminal.
10: I don't think anybody would be happy to be in a home at a hospital and have a criminal taking care of you.
6: To be clear, this man isn't breaking the law. He has an active asylum case and a work permit. Others are not so lucky. Now, they can't work or even drive a car. On a recent Friday afternoon, Pastor Viles d'Orsonville spent the day answering calls, meeting with fellow Haitians, and packing boxes full of food for families who either are afraid to visit a grocery store or can't afford the basics anymore because they are not working. As we spoke, about a dozen

0: was me and God and the Holy Spirit, and then one of the members came in. I prayed for her, and then I let her go.
1: Standing in a charcoal suit among the empty pews of the sanctuary, Pastor Dady said he sent his parishioner home after learning that ICE was in the neighborhood. As Haitians in the city live in hiding and cope with the stigma of ankle monitors, many are drawing comparisons to troubling chapters in American history.
0: Sunday used to be the sacred day in America, but here we are. Now we arresting people, chasing people on Sunday like slaves, like a runaway slave. You know, it's very sad.
1: In August, ICE has detained two Haitian pastors. Hundreds of faith leaders are heading to Springfield in the coming days, where they plan to demand the pastor's release and advocate for Haitians to be able to worship on Sundays without fear. For NPR News in Springfield, Ohio, I'm Catherine Post.
2: So many of the deepfake videos made using generative AI feature late-night TV talk show hosts. Why is that? NPR's Chloe Veltman took a look at why they're easier to create than deepfakes of other celebrities and how they could be more disruptive.
3: Jimmy Kimmel is currently out on summer break from his late-night talk show on ABC, but the casual fan might be forgiven for thinking the host hasn't left the building when they come across social media posts like this.
4: Trump is extremely comfortable in a political circus.
3: And this.
4: Donald Trump having a complete meltdown in the Oval Office.
3: And this.
4: Trump was seen repeatedly closing his eyes and nodding off.
3: These clips come from just a few of the many AI-generated videos featuring fake Kimmels that have been littering Jed Rosenzweig's social media feeds lately.
5: It's growing.
3: Rosenzweig is the founder and editor of the online publication LateNighter.com. He's been investigating the rise of deepfake social media videos featuring Kimmel as well as other hosts like Jon Stewart. Rosenzweig says even though there are telltale signs that these monologues are not authentic.
5: The writing doesn't really sound like a live monologue. There's no live audience.
3: Some of them rack up hundreds of thousands of views and elicit comments that suggest at least some people think the content is real. One viewer commented on a YouTube video, "Thank you, Jimmy, for speaking the truth." President Trump has repeatedly called for Kimmel to be fired. Rosenzweig says these videos could strengthen the president's resolve at a time when the Federal Communications Commission and ABC are in a legal battle over free speech rights.
5: ABC are being scrutinized on a nightly basis for what Jimmy Kimmel is saying.
3: ABC did not respond to NPR's request for comment. Dartmouth College computer science professor Hani Farid specializes in analyzing deepfakes. He says the AI-generated talk show hosts in some ways pose a bigger threat than other kinds of celebrity deepfakes. For one, they are easier to create. The hosts typically just stand or sit in one place and talk to the camera, and there are plentiful high-quality audio recordings of their speaking voices available online to clone. For another, late-night TV is where many Americans get their news and validate their opinions.
6: The deepfakes we are seeing is it's essentially disinformation campaigns that now seem to be coming out of the voice of those very people that we're used to listening to, so they're quite effective.
3: Even though the audience is in decline, roughly a quarter of Americans still watch late-night talk shows regularly. According to one 2025 survey, the majority of these viewers are Democrats, and more of them are watching clips online than the full shows on regular linear TV. Farid says this may explain why it's harder to find AI deepfake monologues from right-leaning talk show hosts on social media.
6: The things I've seen are more of the sort of scams and fraud. It's like, Sean Hannity says you should buy this cryptocurrency.
3: Representatives for hosts including Jimmy Kimmel, Jon Stewart, Sean Hannity and Greg Gutfeld declined or did not respond to NPR's requests for comment. Neither did the handful of creators we reached out to who are posting these deepfakes. Farid says those creators could be doing it for ideological reasons or to make money.
6: It's pure clickbait, get eyeballs, get ads, that's it.
3: The platforms that host this AI slop are trying to police it. TikTok, along with Google, which owns YouTube, and Meta, which owns Instagram, all sent statements to NPR saying they require creators of deepfake content to label it as being made with AI. They say they use likeness detection and moderation technologies to find unauthorized deepfakes, as well as provide ways for victims of these simulations to request takedowns themselves. But the sheer speed and volume with which these videos pop up means many slip through.
7: Donald Trump just picked a fight with one of the few European leaders who was still trying to tolerate him.
3: This John Stewart deepfake about Italian

0: Prime Minister Giorgia Meloni, for instance, has been up on TikTok for more than 2 months. It does not have a visible AI label. And there are currently few legal remedies to counteract these deepfakes. Lewis Tompros is an intellectual property litigator who handles artificial intelligence cases.
1: The issue of deepfakes for things like late night TV hosts falls into a space that is a little bit of a gap in the law right now.
0: A few states, including California and Tennessee, do provide protections against AI-generated voice clones and video deepfakes. But there is currently no federal law that covers deepfakes unless they are of a sexual nature. Meanwhile, several late-night hosts, such as John Oliver, have spoken out about the dangers of deepfakes on their shows.
2: There are some real downsides to the unchecked growth of all of this, some of which are admittedly pretty minor.
0: The technological downsides also provide fodder for laughs.
2: Like the fact that lots of us are now having to explain to our parents that the unbelievable thing that they saw on Facebook
0: is not real. Chloe Veltman, NPR News.

0: You're listening to Weekend Edition from NPR News. This summer, we've been sampling breakfasts from around the world with NPR's international correspondents. Today, we bring you a classic combo from Cairo, where NPR's Aya Batrawi tastes an ancient staple grown for millennia and beloved by millions.
1: I meet two women having breakfast at Nasser Fayoumi, an unassuming food cart and small shop in downtown Cairo with metal chairs and tables on the street. They're eating talmeya, crunchy donut hole-sized bites that are nearly identical to falafel, except made of fava beans, not chickpeas. Marwa Izzet says she loves talmeya, but doesn't eat it every morning because it's fried and not great on her stomach. Her friend Maha Da'at says this is the kind of breakfast for bonding with friends. And for millions of Egyptians, talmeya is a staple food that pairs with a mashed fava bean dish called ful medemnis. This classic duo, one creamy and zesty, the other dry and crispy, is known locally as ful with talmeya. And fava beans have been in Egypt for millennia. A version of these beans were depicted being served in symbolic offerings to ancient Egyptian gods some 3,000 years ago. These days, 21-year-old Yusuf Ahmed mashes up fava beans into a paste of herbs and spices like cilantro, dill, and cumin to make talmeya at the food cart.
2: It's green. It's like a greenish color. And then he takes like little balls of it and he just dumps it into this huge frying pan of oil. It's not really a pan. It's more like a cauldron of oil.
1: So how many of these golden fried balls does he make here a day, I ask?
2: He says he makes more than 4,000 of these a day. Each one is about the size of, like they could fit in your palm. They're not all exactly the same size. It's not an exact science at all. He just sort of eyeballs it.
1: Nearby, the fava beans for ful are pulsed in a blender. This creamy texture is then given some oil, sesame paste, and lemon squeeze.
2: So now he's mixing. And now he's opening up a half piece of Egyptian pita bread, and he's just putting a spoonful of this ful in every half loaf.
1: And each one of these mini sandwiches costs 10 Egyptian pounds. That's 20 cents. Samir Hilmi, a doorman in the neighborhood, knows what he came for. With a third of Egyptians living in poverty on just a few dollars a day, this breakfast of ful and talmeya is what fuels people like Henny, who doesn't hesitate to share his breakfast with me. But I already have a plate of talmeya waiting for me, and I dig in.
2: Did you hear that crunch? It's perfect. Crunchy, filling, a little warm. Amazing.
1: Aya Batrawi, NPR News, Cairo.

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1: 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I'm Andrew Dezingle. 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
2: I'm Windsor Johnston with these headlines. Rescue crews in Nepal are still searching for thousands of people missing after catastrophic flooding along the border with Tibet. Authorities are also warning of possible new flooding as water levels rise in one of the hardest hit areas. Hurricane Carina has formed in the eastern Pacific with maximum sustained winds of 80 miles per hour. The Category 1 storm is about 800 miles southwest of Mexico's Baja California Peninsula. It currently poses no threat to land. NASA's newest space telescope is on its way after launching this morning from the Kennedy Space Center in Florida. The Nancy Grace Roman Space Telescope will travel about a million miles from Earth to study dark matter, dark energy, and planets beyond the solar system. I'm Windsor Johnston, NPR News in Washington.
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0: This is Weekend Edition from NPR News. I'm Aisha Roscoe. The oceans are warming. Water temperatures globally have hit a record high. It's a sign of the growing super El Nino climate pattern, which affects weather around the world, and this year's may be a doozy. NPR's Lauren Sommer covers climate and joins us now. Hi, Lauren.
4: Hey, Aisha.
0: How exactly does El Nino work? I feel like I hear about it all the time. And how does it affect the planet?
4: Yeah. So it's actually a natural cycle that the Earth goes through. And it happens when there's just this huge amount of warm water in the Pacific Ocean around the equator. That releases a lot of heat to the atmosphere. And it has these really far-reaching ripple effects. It can change weather patterns dramatically. And that could mean, you know, lack of rain and drought in some places, and then extreme rain and flooding in other places.
0: And what makes this particular El Nino a super El Nino?
4: Yeah, it's like super, super duper El Nino. Some people are calling it like a Godzilla El Nino. But really, officially, federal forecasters say it's a very strong El Nino. And I talked to Julia Cole about why that is. She's a climate scientist at the University of Michigan.
5: Right now, we're looking at an El Nino developing across the tropical Pacific that is stronger than any other El Nino has been at this time of year. These temperatures are still rising. And so we expect that this El Nino that's developing now is going to be a historic, probably a record-breaking El Nino.
4: And El Niños tend to peak at the end of the year, so this one is still strengthening, and the impacts could last for months after that.
0: What could those impacts look like here in the U.S.?
4: First thing is heat. It'll raise temperatures globally. I mean, the hottest years on record are usually El Niño years. And remember, this El Niño is on top of climate change. The planet is already about 2.5 degrees Fahrenheit hotter from burning fossil fuels. So this year or next year, most likely, could become the hottest year on record. And then the other major risk is related to rainfall. In the U.S., El Niño years usually bring more intense rain to the southern half of the U.S., and that could mean destructive flooding. The northern half of the U.S. gets drier, too, so that's a big deal in the Intermountain West, which had low snowfall last year and is in a drought right now.
0: We know that climate change is already raising the risk of natural disasters generally. Is climate change also increasing the chances of creating super El Niños like this?
4: Yeah, that's actually been a tough question to figure out scientifically because this is a very complex climate pattern. But a new study just came out about that. Cole and her colleagues put together a record of past El Niños by looking at coral skeletons in the Galapagos. You know, corals, they grow a tiny bit each year, and their skeletons kind of tell this story about what conditions were like when they were growing. Cole looked at those records of El Niños from the past 1,000 years and compared them to today.
5: What we found is that the modern El Niños are significantly stronger than the ones that we saw in the pre-industrial era. So that leads us to believe that strong El Niño events that we're seeing now are a consequence of being in a warmer world.
4: She says today's El Niños are about 36% stronger, and that can lead to some much higher risks.
0: We obviously saw that horrible, deadly flooding in the Himalayas this past week. Is that related to El Niño?
4: That flood was likely caused by a glacier collapsing. And, you know, warming temperatures from climate change could have influenced that. But this El Niño is still developing, so we haven't really seen the major effects of it yet.
0: Knowing the risks that the U.S. will face this winter, is there anything that communities should be doing to prepare?
4: Yeah, there are already communities that are starting to think about this. Emergency planning, evacuations, that'll be important. And emergency managers say this developing El Niño should be a huge warning sign to get ready before this winter hits.
0: That's NPR's Lauren Sommer. Thank you so much.
4: Thank you.
0: Every August, millions of people gather in Edinburgh, Scotland, for The Fringe, the world's largest performing arts festival. It's famous for pushing the boundaries of storytelling. Reporter Rebecca Rossman found evidence for that inside one of the festival's newest and hottest performance spaces.
6: Theater in a sauna. Yep, a sauna. Yes, those wooden rooms with hot coals and temperatures reaching up to about 200 degrees Fahrenheit. Omer Telly is an Edinburgh-based dentist here for the show.
7: Came last week, I'm back for more.
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6: This afternoon session is billed as a bewitching reimagining of the Virginia Woolf novel, The Waves. Spectators change into bathing suits and file into the 82-seat sauna. And then...
8: The sun had not yet risen. The sea was indistinguishable from the sky, except that the sea was slightly...
9: Just incredible to witness.
6: That's James Grieve. He and Sauna Sessions Arts Club co-founder Lucy Osborne came up with this idea several years ago while working in Sweden, where they fell in love with the country's sauna traditions.
10: And we just gradually started to think about the similarities between sauna spaces and theatre spaces.
9: A sauna is a mini auditorium and everyone's gathered around a stove. And like theatre, the origins of that, we think of human beings sitting around campfires telling stories.
6: The sauna is a real performance space here at The Fringe, with programming that ranges from morning raves to Scottish storytelling. After Edinburgh, it will travel around the UK, and its founders hope, eventually, to the US. The sauna session is divided into 3 10-minute intervals. In between, the audience is invited to dip into a cold plunge pool. Brian Huther was one of the first to jump in. Being in a sauna means you're pushed to a physical limit. And Huther says that experience reaches him in a way ordinary theater doesn't.
11: Most theater and novels are going to engage with your brain at the level of meaning, but not sending messages to your body that this is also important to it. So I think that it really does something there. I mean, I felt very emotional in there.
6: It was emotional. It was hot. It was cold. And then hot again. It was theater for all the senses. Rebecca Rossman, NPR News, Edinburgh.
0: A lot of musicians have a day job or two to help make ends meet. For BG Womack, it was driving rideshare.
12: When you're getting your money, there's no shame in your game. Baby,
0: I got you. She's one of the Womack sisters, along with her siblings, Zaymani and Kucha.
13: You got to have a side hustle or something so you can always be in control of how you look, how you sound, what the direction is.

0: album is called The Womack Sisters. They developed their tenacious attitude toward making music from their family.
1: We were born into this experience as young people growing up on the road. Music was everywhere.
2: And when it comes to our sound, I would say that gospel music is the backdrop to everything. We're five generations of gospel singers.
0: Those five generations include some of the most venerated voices in soul music. Their parents are Sisu and Linda of Womack and Womack. Their uncle, Bobby Womack. And their grandfather was the legendary king of soul, Sam Cooke. Cooke was killed in 1964 at the height of his fame and in the middle of the civil rights movement.
1: I feel like our story is very human, but a lot of people lost their lives in the movement, you know, same as our grandfather, and that really impacted a lot on our mother and the people around them. You know, the Womack brothers were young, and their mentor was gone. So both sides of the family were hurting, and I think it was a loss for all of America.
0: Yeah, he was shot and killed in 1964.
2: Yeah, it was very tragic, and it was way too early, and he was very much so cut short. He had planned to do so many amazing, great things in the industry. And
3: speaking up for Black people is dangerous.
1: Yeah, it was at the time, and so many people died that same year. You know, so we just have to remind ourselves that change doesn't come without sacrifice.
2: I don't even think he realized it at the time, how what he was doing, even what change is going to come, like what that would mean to the world.
0: Mm-hmm. Yeah, what that

0: you capture that 60s soul sound throughout the album. And one of my favorites is I Just Don't Want You to Say Goodbye.
1: I'm wrapped up in this love of ours, but I'm free in so many ways. Wait a minute. BG, what you trying to tell me?

0: BG, we hear you called out before belting it all out. I feel like these songs, they capture this raw emotion, whether it's yearning or anger or just like vulnerability. I don't want you to leave me. What's it like being that raw on a record?
1: It's tender.
0: Tender.
1: It's tender.
0: Tender. You know, that's a good word for it.
1: Because we all have been made a fool, and sometimes we take too long to walk, you know, and I think that that little voice inside your head that's saying, yo, that's not right, you know that's a red flag, you know, like we're ignoring flags all the time. So that song is just for anybody who outstayed their welcome in a relationship.
2: I love that. Welcome, I'm
0: here. But she's begging them to stay.
1: I think we can fix it, right?
3: I think you have two voices in your head when it comes to breakups.
2: Yeah, the logical one and the stupid one.
0: Yeah, exactly. Well, I love this part.

0: but that's what I'm saying.
1: That's when the loving was good.
0: Yeah, it takes you to church, and it's like, how do you choose when to do that on a song?
2: We work with a live band.
0: Yeah.
2: And it was a point where it was like, okay, this is an expense that people are trying to eliminate, you know? So we had to step back and be like, this won't work unless we work with all live musicians.
3: Yeah, there's got to be vibration in the music.
2: Yeah.
4: Mm-hmm. Frequency.
0: Also, there's this kind of crispiness record sound to it,
2: yes,
0: you know?
2: Yes. Analog. Yes, we run to tape,
4: run
2: baby.
4: To tape, yep. Yeah.
2: We used all analog. And musically, we'd like to be able to move around the scale.

0: Now, that was your song All Around, which features more of those powerful vocals just kind of belting it out.
1: Yeah.
2: This song is about channeling
1: loss
2: yeah. and grief.
1: Chaos.
2: And always having your loved one that's passed on in your heart and mind, and how they can be there when you need them. It's kind of like their spirit will be with you forever, even if they're not. And we really wanted to bring that to the forefront in this song, because we've all experienced loss, and it definitely follows you, even if you heal from it. The pain you feel with loss, the anger, and you feel out of control because, you know, you might not have been ready to let that particular person go.
1: Yeah.
2: You know, it probably wasn't their time.

0: this is a throwback style that draws you to it. I mean, it has gained some resurgence in recent years in the pop sound. You know, I'm thinking like Bruno Mars does a lot with that.
1: This is original. This is where music started. Mm-hmm. And I think before it got overly processed and commercialized
2: repackaged,
1: profited off of.
3: And when you think about it, right, this is a sound that our family shared, you know what I mean, with people. So it never changed in our household.
0: And now this album, it does have a bit of everything. And it's this journey into your lives.

0: Our bond is something very special. We've been through things that we'll probably never talk about together. When I tell you the traumas that we've held each other through and held each other down through, you know, we have proof that our relationship is unbreakable. And that song is the embodiment of how hard things can be to keep your friendships together, but you'll always come back to the ones that really love you.
1: Home is wherever these ladies is at.
0: Exactly. And we can do anything together.
1: Yes.
0: You know? But like your sisters, they're going to accept the little quirks about you, and they're going to also uplift you. So our relationship is special, and that song is just a reminder.
2: That was the Womack Sisters. Their self-titled debut is out now, and they're currently on tour across the country. BG, Zamani, and Kucha, thank you so much for joining me today.
3: Thank you for having us.
1: You're amazing.

0: 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I'm Aisha Roscoe.
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0: 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Kiesler Wellness Center in Grand Rapids supports people with mental illness. You're invited to join their annual Walk for Life Thursday, September 10th, beginning at 9 a.m. from Old Central School. The walk will end back at Kiesler Center with a pulled pork lunch, resources, bingo, and a speaker. All are welcome. Learn about upcoming bus trips with the Bemidji Senior Center Tuesday, September 8th at 9:30 a.m. at the center in downtown Bemidji. You'll hear about trips happening this fall and in early 2027.
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3: 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But at night, when the sun sets, it acts like a mirror to sky waves.
2: When these waves strike the antenna of a receiving set, this entire process is reversed. We hear sound originating at that very moment, hundreds or even thousands of miles away.
1: Now there's a battle playing out on that part of the radio spectrum.
4: As the other radio frequencies get more and more jammed up with things like Wi-Fi and microwave and satellites, where is the available real estate? 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
1: That's coming up after this.
5: For KAXE News, I'm Larissa Donovan with a special edition of the Up North Report. Students returning to classes at Indaji Nitawaging Charter School on the Red Lake Nation will have a new natural playground as part of a schoolyard expansion. Indaji Nitawaging, which roughly translates from Ojibwe to where it grows, partnered with the Trust for Public Land to transform a field into an interactive green space with walking paths around the grounds where students can learn more about the natural world. The school hosted a ribbon cutting for the new playground Tuesday.
6: As a charter school, one of the areas which we focus on is the environmental learning.
5: Victoria Wind is the school's new executive director.
6: So that will really help the school and the students to be able to focus on the different areas in the environment and also provide this space for the community so the community can have access as well.
5: Many of the plants in the area, such as goldenrod and wild ginger, have medicinal properties. Wynn says a student recently used plantain leaves to treat a bee sting while he was playing on the grounds, highlighting how a common weed can have medicinal value.
6: Connect to those cultural teachings that are just part of who we are innately. And so some of our traditional medicines that they just grow right around us. Teaching our students to be able to identify them and how to harvest them and gather those and how to prepare them.
5: The Trust for Public Land is a nonprofit that works across the country building green spaces. State Director Sophie Vorhoff says the work connects people to the benefits of the outdoors. She says the new natural schoolyard for Indaji Nitawaging is just the start.
7: The school is about to start work on building hoop houses and the real food sovereignty area. So there's going to be a new outdoor kitchen here as well. So kids and students and community alike can learn about traditional growing techniques and food. And it's really exciting to see what's taking shape here.
5: Reconnecting to culturally relevant food is essential to Indigenous food sovereignty initiatives. The concept essentially decolonizes systems of getting food to the people, moving away from commodity boxes that contain little nutritional value, and moving towards self-reliance through hunting, fishing, gathering, and gardening. Chelsea Jourdain is a cultural educator at Indaji Nitawaging. Jourdain says an outdoor kitchen would greatly assist her with cultural teachings around food gathering throughout the school year, boiling down maple sap, parching wild rice, and even processing deer.
8: A shared experience you have with your friends, learning something that you might remember forever, you know, and hopefully being able to pass it on to their own kids. And then that's when generations are learning culture more than just one at a time, because there was a lot of language and culture loss with the boarding schools, right?
5: While many may associate apples and pumpkins with autumn and back to school, for Jordan students, this time of the year is the peak time for other harvests.
8: Sage is just about right now. Grapes are doing well. Wild grapes, making some grape sauces. But also the high bush cranberry is pretty ready right now, too. And those, the cranberry and the wild rice, tend to be ready at about the same time.
5: The charter school partners with the Red Lake Agricultural Department as it works toward its food sovereignty goals. The school's grounds also feature fruit trees and a raised bed vegetable garden. Jordan says hands-on learning is important for all kids, but especially so for Indigenous students to succeed.
8: When you're going to go out there and harvest something, you have the Asema offering, right, to thank the spirits and thank the land for what it's provided, right? It's that reciprocity of gratitude for this land being able to offer us something. And having all these students see how we do that, they're more prone to only harvest what they need.
5: After the ribbon cutting, attendees were treated to a meal of Red Lake-raised bison, as well as tasty offerings from the Ag Department's gardens, cantaloupe, watermelon, and grilled green beans. Classes start at Ndaji Nitawaging after Labor Day, with enrollment options available to interested families. That's it for this special edition of the Up North Report. From the KAXC News Desk, I'm Larissa Donovan, telling the stories of Northern Minnesota through local news.
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1: From WNYC in New York, this is On the Media. I'm Michael Loewinger. We here at OTM, and maybe you too, share a love of radio. A beautiful, free-to-access, over-the-air, algorithm-free medium. We love radio so much, we have an ongoing series about it called The Divided Dial. Aired last spring was a deep dive into shortwave radio, the way less listened to but way further reaching of the radio frequencies, as in thousands of miles across countries and continents, even around the world. Though most people don't even know that this type of radio exists, the shortwaves have played a part in shaping our politics here at home and around the globe. And though its listenership has dwindled, its trajectory can be read as a sort of parable, a warning for what happens when we give up control of our public airwaves. Over the course of 4 episodes, host Katie Thornton delved into the history of government propaganda on shortwave and the rise of cults and extremists. The episode we're airing this week features the story of a present-day battle playing out on the shortwave frequencies between 2 very different groups. But before we get to that story, a quick refresher on how the shortwaves operate.
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0: Today, he's part of the Library of Congress's Radio Preservation Task Force. 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
2: quick and dirty,
0: we sat down to hear what we could find on the shortwave dial today. Just like when David was a kid, we heard lots of government-run stations, like Radio Marti.
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1: And they have very strident, military stuff.
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1: 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And it goes back to the revolution.
0: On the shortwaves, the global tussle for influence plays out 24/7. But we didn't just hear news and propaganda.
1: Well, let's just go up the dance. We'll tell me here's the worst code.
0: There were beeps and bloops.
1: Here we go.
0: Coded messages sent between amateur radio operators or between government officials who use the shortwaves to send military data or secret instructions.
1: Let's see what else we have.
0: And some of what we heard just sounded like normal radio, with lots of music and preaching.
5: Strong in the Lord and the power of his might against the wiles of the devil.
6: It was hidden just to hide the meaning and the power of the divine name.
7: Oh, yeah, that's inherent in the name of Yah.
1: Yes.
0: That's an end times ministry that also preaches that the earth is flat.
1: Which is very interesting because shortwave radio wouldn't propagate in a flat earth, But details.
0: In just about an hour of surfing the shortwaves, we heard prayer and propaganda, news and conspiracy theories, so many languages, and some really decent jams from all over the globe. I felt like I had been welcomed into a club that was somehow secret and yet right there for anyone to join. And I know it's cliche, but there was something magical about tuning into the world, training my ear to listen through the crackle, hearing the distance. As it turns out, this practice of scanning the dial, finding out what you can hear and from how far away, is a century-old art. It was popular among radio's early adopters. These early distance fiends, as they were known, uncovered something very strange about how radio waves traveled through space. And what broadcasters did with that information completely altered the trajectory of the 20th century. Radio broadcasting, as in from one to many, it didn't start on shortwave. It started on AM, taking off around 1920. And AM was inherently local.
8: Santa Larson, Mrs. Lester Larson. Happy birthday.
0: Signals reached up to 50, maybe 75 miles.
9: By the way, down Texas way, your home state. And take a bow, will you now?
10: I will.
8: Bill Von Taylor up there at Lake Geneva says happy birthday to us. You know, it's her birthday, too.
0: But at night, those listening at home noticed something strange. As the sun set, more stations emerged from the static. And they weren't coming from down the street or the next town over. Sometimes listeners in New York,
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8: WCFL in Chicago.
0: A listener in Kansas might hear an opera or a boxing match from the East Coast. After dark, it was like the world cracked open, and distant stations faded in and out on ghostly, mysterious winds. Most people had never heard a faraway voice, period. Long-distance telephone calls were the costly domain of dignitaries and government officials, and even those were fed across long, scratchy copper lines. A disembodied voice, without a wire, without a fee, from hundreds of miles away, that awed and baffled people. Even scientists, some of whom believed that radio, perhaps, could be used to communicate with the dead. But, of course, there was an explanation for these voices in the night.
7: Let us follow through the steps and the processes in transmitting or sending radio messages.
0: Here's what was happening. 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
7: ...as electromagnetic wave and travels with the speed of light.
0: The waves travel over the ground, basically line of sight, from the tower to you. It's called a ground wave, and it's the thing that fades out a few dozen miles from the tower. But when you shoot out an AM signal, there's another thing that happens, almost a byproduct.
7: Radio waves are sent out in all directions.
0: It's called a sky wave, and the sky wave goes up into the atmosphere.
10: The lower layers of the ionosphere, which are about 45 to 75 miles above the Earth's surface, they're like a huge sponge during the day, and they absorb the signals that pass through them.
0: Susan Douglas is a professor of communication and media at the University of Michigan. She says that these lower layers of the atmosphere are made up of ions that get all charged up by the sun. And in the daylight, those layers are where radio waves go to die.
10: But at night, when the sun sets, these layers disappear, and the ones above them, they combine to form a dense layer, and it acts like a mirror to sky waves.
0: At night, these sky waves, the sort of byproduct of AM transmission, they keep going until they bounce off this other layer of the ionosphere, and they come back down to Earth vast distances away.
7: When these waves strike the antenna of a receiving set, this entire process is reversed. We hear sound originating at that very moment, hundreds or even thousands of miles away.
0: That's what these late-night AM radio listeners were hearing, a radio wave that had ricocheted off the ionosphere to get to them. And it rocked their world. Long-distance channel surfing became a fad called fishing in the night, with listeners casting out into the ether and seeing what they could catch.
10: They had a map on the wall with map tacks, and every time they reeled in a station, they would put a map tack on where that broadcast emanated from. Was it Kansas City? Was it Washington, D.C.? Wherever.
0: Radio manufacturers ran ads with slogans like concerts from 14 cities in one evening. In newspaper editorials, distressed housewives and sometimes husbands lamented that their significant other was spending every evening out in their radio shack. But while AM broadcast listeners burned the midnight oil to marvel at all the faraway stations, there was one group of people who weren't so surprised by radio's ability to go long. They were the amateur radio operators, what you might know as ham radio. Basically, guys who weren't broadcasting, but were tinkering with radio equipment just to chat, one-to-one, like long-distance walkie-talkies. Back in the days before broadcasting, almost all radio transmission was one-to-one. The radio waves were mostly used by ship captains or the military, and the hams, who were just having fun. But in World War I, the U.S. government got worried about interference on those AM airwaves. So they eventually assigned specific frequencies for ships, for the military, and for those meddling amateurs.
10: They were kicked down to the waves that were thought utterly worthless, short waves.
0: Back then, people thought the short waves with short wavelengths, picture a really tight squiggly line, just wouldn't go very far. Even Guglielmo Marconi, the father of radio, thought that longer wavelengths would mean longer distances. But the amateurs weren't put off.
10: They began experimenting with them.
0: And as it turned out, the short waves weren't the short end of the stick.
10: They were getting really far. They were getting stations in Australia, New Zealand, or stations in England and France.
0: For the most part, reception was clearer at night, but it didn't have to be dark to go the distance.
10: Amateurs reported spanning distances as great as 10,000 miles, which was unthinkable. Australia and New Zealand were described in the fall of 1923 as a bedlam of Yankee signals.
0: The amateurs proved something huge. Shortwave could do round the clock what AM could only do at night. It could use the ionosphere as a springboard. And this changed the game for AM broadcasters who wanted their station to reach more people. In 1923, Pittsburgh's KDKA, the country's first commercial radio station, they got their station on shortwave and reached as far as South Africa. New shortwave stations started up in Switzerland and Japan and Venezuela. And with the scars of World War I still

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1: There was a lot of utopian discourse around radio that, you know, having allowed people to communicate across all these borders, you know, would there be no more wars?
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0: This is On the Media. I'm Katie Thornton, host of the Divided Dial series. Okay, 11:07 a.m., May 18th, 2024. A little over a year ago, I tried for the first time ever to pick up a shortwave radio broadcast. I'm out in Wisconsin. As if on cue. Okay. It was a really nice spring day, if a little windy. So I was outside. Powered up, so... This is FM. I found a little shortwave radio that my grandma had given my parents years ago before she died.
5: Wide or narrow, I don't know what that means.
0: It took me a while to figure out how to use the thing.
5: Just minimized the treble to try to get some of the static out. This is like such a stupid question, but does wind blow radio waves?
0: How to find the frequencies that were active.
5: Okay, I'm hearing a voice, 93, 33.

0: back.
1: I feel like Jodie Foster in Contact right now. Like when her signal goes out and she thinks the aliens are gone, I'm like, that's me right now. But eventually, I started picking stuff up.
0: Oh my gosh, voices, voices, voices. The antenna's broken, so I'm just gonna grab a pliers quick and like squeeze it into place.
1: What?
0: Okay, I'm holding the pliers on the antenna and getting way better reception. Like, let me... No pliers? Pliers. Oh my god, I think I'm an antenna. Let me try going back to 9330, 11,020 kilohertz. Oh my god. Bang, I wanna see it. I'm gonna keep surfing. Surfing the waves. Oh my god, I just got it. Come back.
1: I have to say, I've never been so excited to hear Christian rock. Once I got the hang of it, I started to pick up a lot of stuff.
2: This is a matter of life and death for the church. The church will not repopulate itself, I'm sorry.
1: Oh, there's so many now. I heard World's Last Chance.
3: Okay, now we're going to get into the usage of the word Almighty in the New Testament. Go with me to Revelation.
1: I heard Brother R.G. Stare.
4: The baby that is a mark, either going to heaven or hell.
1: I was just so excited. It was just me on my own for hours, kind of like being caught in a social media scroll, but a lot less passive. And eventually, I filled in my dad when he came into the room.
0: Oh, you know what kind of station I heard earlier? It was just beep, beep, beep, beep, wah, wah, wah, wah, wah, wah, which is usually like a code that somebody's receiving. Yeah, isn't that crazy?
1: Content be damned. I was loving the short waves.
0: I can play it for you.
1: Parts of the world, shortwave radio is still a lifeline. Here in the U.S., though, these days it's mostly a hobby. But right now, there's a battle playing out on our shortwaves. It's taking place between two parties with very different visions for how the shortwaves should be used. And that ideological battle between the pirates and the profiteers tells us a lot about how we regard our public airwaves. In the year since I had that first solitary channel surfing experience, I've been able to tune in together with other shortwave listeners.
5: I have 6 or 7 antennas in the attic.
1: In their living rooms, in their modern-day radio shacks.
5: Okay. So this is an HOA, so I can't do a lot outside.
1: And one of the folks I listened with was this guy, Matt Todd.
5: Yeah, I have what's it's a loop on the ground. You can kind of see it out there.
0: Oh, yeah, yeah, I see where it's.
1: But he lives about a half hour north of where I live in Minneapolis. 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He was especially excited when he was flipping through the shortwave band and heard On the Media, which we've been airing on a shortwave station, WRMI, out of Florida, for several months.
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1: Meta, huh?
0: People have been writing us in. It's nice.
5: Good.
0: I was surprised at how many people were just so thrilled to hear it on there.
5: On the Media is different than what you'd normally hear on a lot of it. It's not God stuff, and it's not right-wing talk. It's something different.
1: It's not that Matt hates the God stuff or the right-wing talk, but like so many shortwave fans, he got into it for the surprise, the worldliness. In the last several decades, as lots of countries have backed away from their government-run services and the private stations have been dominated by big names like Brother Stare or World's Last Chance, who snatch up tons of cheap airtime in bulk, there's just not as much variety anymore. And that's why Matt and lots of other shortwave lovers have taken a special interest in shortwave pirates. You know, people broadcasting without a license to do so.
7: Wow! And now I'm a voice. keep calling the bunker hotline.
1: To be clear, broadcasting without a license is illegal. We're not advocating for it. And if you do it on, say, the FM dial, where there are relatively few frequencies and lots of licensed stations whose owners hate interference, the FCC comes down on you pretty hard and fast. But on the shortwave frequencies, there's plenty of free space and almost no policing. Matt has this thing called a software-defined radio. Basically, it's a radio he plugs into a computer. So he doesn't have to sit there and turn through every possible frequency and through long stretches of static. He can plug this thing into a computer screen and see what frequencies are active, and then click over and listen. He can also use it to record, not just a single station, but a whole stretch of shortwave frequencies, like as if you TiVo'd every channel.

0: design. Someone else played old Casey Kasem broadcasts.
1: There's one around Christmas that does broadcasting like FDR speeches and some stuff from kind of that era. I think he even called it WFDR.
0: There was one guy who just played the sound of dogs barking over the song Cars by Gary Numan for like an hour.
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0: The pirates have been busy. 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
0: Boombox Radio, radio free whatever. One person I spoke with described the pirate stations as watering holes where people create the radio station that they always wanted to have. People told me they hear more musical variety on pirate shortwave than they ever do on big streaming services.
8: The fact is that pirate radio is alive and well.
0: This is Bennett Cobb, weird stuff that can be found on the radio waves. Suffice to say, Bennett also listens to the radio a lot. And he also hears a lot of pirates.
8: Some of these stations have literally lasted decades.
0: He remembers this one he first picked up years ago.
8: I remember that station vividly because the guy running it believed he was the Antichrist. He apparently had some kind of an accident where he cut himself and there was some bleeding, or he didn't bleed or something, or whatever, and this transformed him into the Antichrist.
0: Usually, these shortwave pirates aren't bringing you more of the same preaching or ultra-conservative talk. For the most part, they've reclaimed the airwaves for something a little lighter. Yeah, for some political conversation, maybe for claims of being the Antichrist, but also just for some fun.
8: The prospect of an international audience for your broadcast, whether you're playing a religious message or you're playing Lynyrd Skynyrd, is just too attractive to pass up.
9: The immediate appeal is being able to play your favorite music and rant as you like, whether it is pro-Christ or anti-Christ, and be heard.
0: To many in the shortwave world, this is what the future of the medium sounds like. Still scratchy as hell, but unexpected. Freeform. An ethereal space like none other, where people can hear some truly wild material from the other side of the country or the other side of the world. No Wi-Fi needed. But it turns out that pirates aren't the only ones trying something novel on shortwave. There's another group with a very different vision for the future of the airwaves. And if they get their way, the shortwaves might sound less like this. And more like this. That's coming up after the break. This is The Divided Dial from On the Media.
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2: Hey, guys. I'm going to send you a couple more little observations from this week that I thought were pretty cool. One, we see a lot of turkey vultures around here, so that's not unusual.
12: And I appreciate this effort to move away from the bombast that elections have become. Tip O'Neill said it best, all politics is local. And I so appreciate you, KAXE, for making it so.
2: Last Sunday, while paddling along the north and east shore of Sand Lake in the Brit area, I noticed about a dozen clumps of yellow irises.
0: This is On the Media. I'm Katie Thornton, host of the Divided Dials series. Right before the break, I told you that another group has recently shown interest in the shortwaves. Bennett Cobb told me the story, which begins several years ago. Because he's a huge fan of radio, Bennett likes to read applications that have been submitted to the FCC, specifically for what are called experimental licenses.
9: A typical example would be if a satellite examines hydrology, water uses, natural resources.
0: Basically, experimental licenses are for folks who are trying to invent or perfect new technology that uses radio waves in some way. The FCC lets you apply for temporary permission to use specific frequencies. It's pretty cool. Like, the federal government sets aside some of our airwaves to see if the next Marconi is out there.
9: So many of these are university satellite programs. Gotcha. And the other big category would be product development.
0: The FCC's rules generally prohibit making money off these experiments, but companies can use them to test out new devices, see if they work before bringing them to market. Like Bennett once saw an application for this thing that looked like a chandelier,
9: but actually contained antennas that would jam communications within your own home. This has something to do with sort of fighting back against Wi-Fi or something.
0: Okay.
9: So instead of telling your kids to turn off the phone
0: right. And
9: go play outside, you would turn on this massive chandelier, which would prevent all type of electronic use in the household.
0: That one didn't seem to go anywhere. Bottom line here, though, these are applications to use the public airwaves, so the applications are publicly available. And Bennett loves poring through them, even if oddball ideas like the anti-Wi-Fi chandelier are the exciting exception to the rule.
9: I go through hundreds and hundreds and hundreds of these licenses. The overwhelming majority of them are not particularly interesting.
0: But a few years back, he noticed something out of the ordinary.
9: There were these applications being filed from companies with peculiar names and that nobody knew who they were or what they were doing.
0: What were the names of the entities?
9: One of them is called County Information Services, which is the most blasé, unavailing name. It's not clear that this station has anything to do with counties.
0: And there was another thing that made these applications stand out.
9: The fact that these were shortwave, because shortwave experimental applications are rare. The FCC grants hundreds of these licenses a month. It's very rare to see one that deals with shortwave at all.
0: By now, you all know that shortwave radio waves are really good at covering long distances, thanks to them bouncing off the upper atmosphere and coming back to Earth. But shortwaves aren't good for short distances. So things like that anti-Wi-Fi chandelier, or even most radio sensors for scientific experiments, they wouldn't use the shortwaves. Plus, shortwave, as you've heard, isn't super high fidelity. So seeing even one, let alone multiple, applications to experiment on shortwave, that surprised Bennett. And he wanted to know more. No big deal, because applicants looking to experiment with the public airwaves have to include a statement saying what they're going to do and why.
9: But they're also allowed to make a formal request that that information not be exposed publicly.
0: Most of these mysterious applications had requested that the FCC keep that information out of the public eye. And the FCC overwhelmingly obliged. You know, trade secrets.
9: And the fact that the details were withheld made it even more intriguing.
0: So Bennett couldn't read most of the contents of these applications, but he could see that the FCC was okaying them. These experimenters were getting access to the air. But beyond that, Bennett had hit a wall. Until he met a guy with inside knowledge of these applications. And that guy gave Bennett the dirt on these companies with peculiar names and why they wanted to get on the shortwaves.
9: It's private, encrypted, buy and sell instructions.
0: Buy and sell instructions for high-speed international trading, as in stocks, equities, the market. Because when it comes to the market, speed matters.
9: The faster the trade can be completed, the more money that can be made because these are very small changes in price.
0: It turns out there's a corner of the finance world where people have gone to insane lengths to shave fractions of a second off transaction times. Finance guys have invented new fiber optic cables that might go faster than existing ones. They've bored through mountains to lay a more direct fiber path. There is a lawsuit over misuse of microwaves. It's a whole thing. To date, these guys have typically had their computers send these buy-sell instructions via satellite or the internet over lightning-fast, ocean-spanning fiber cables. But using those experimental licenses, they found that shortwave signals get across the world faster than the internet. Faster than satellites, a whopping 9 milliseconds faster, according to one licensee. A century-old technology won. These high-speed traders, they aren't looking to broadcast shows or tinker with anti-Wi-Fi chandeliers. What they're after, really, is real estate. Real estate on the electromagnetic spectrum.
13: So every time we are listening to the radio, watching TV, or using like a banking app on a mobile device, we are making use of the electromagnetic spectrum.
0: This is Natalia Fodich. She's an attorney who works on telecom issues and has written about access to the electromagnetic spectrum, which she says
13: is like an invisible rainbow.
0: The electromagnetic spectrum is basically a spectrum of visible and invisible light. We can see a small portion of these light waves. That's the visible light part, and it sits in the middle of the spectrum. Up above that, in the really high frequencies, you get to things like X-ray, which is regulated by the Food and Drug Administration, not the Federal Communications Commission. But below our visible light range are all the radio waves. Those are monitored by the FCC and another group, the National Telecommunications and Information Administration, which manages all the federal government's use of radio, military, aviation. And on the invisible radio rainbow, a lot is possible.
13: Whenever you use your cell phone, whenever you use a GPS.
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0: Satellites for scientific experiments and weather.
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13: Some frequencies are better for shorter distances, some are better for longer distances.
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0: 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They encode sound or data or images into a beam of this invisible light on Natalia's invisible rainbow.
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0: The light gets sent out on a specific frequency to your home radio set or your cell phone or that little sensor above the grocery store door. Your receiver decodes it, and voila, the door opens, you check Instagram, you hear the radio. It all happens like that. So radio waves can do a lot. And it turns out the short waves, which are basically a stretch of frequencies above AM, like if you imagine your AM dial going off really far to the right, the short waves, while they aren't good for too much, they can do more than just carry scratchy voices. They can carry data. Codes, instructions for a computer to follow. And that brings us back to Bennett's sleuthing. He knew that these applicants wanted to use the shortwaves for trading, but the trail had gone cold because the FCC, at the request of the guys with the experimental licenses, was withholding information. The details were off limits to the public. That is until 2023, when the parent companies behind many of these experimental licenses got together and made a formal, on-the-record request.
8: They have come out publicly with a petition to the FCC stating, yes, we have been operating these experimental stations for trading purposes.
0: These parent companies have names like Virtue Financial Incorporated, Tower Research Capital LLC, DRW Holdings LLC, Jump Trading Group. And what they said to the FCC was, hey, those secret applications, we're the ones behind them. We've been using them to show that high-speed trading is possible on shortwave. And we think it's time that you, the FCC, let us use some of those shortwaves to do this for real. No more experiments. It's time for us to make some money.
8: And as a group, they call themselves the Shortwave Modernization Coalition.
0: The Shortwave Modernization Coalition. Not radio lovers who love broadcasting, but a bunch of Wall Street guys, tech bros, and venture capitalists who want the FCC to let them use the airwaves to make more money. In their vision for the future of the shortwaves, there's no human touch.
8: The trading is arranged by computers. There's not like a human voice speaking. And then, of course, you wouldn't know what they were transmitting. Nobody could decode it.
0: To everyone and everything other than the computers receiving the instructions, data sounds like nothing. Maybe some static, just blips between computers. I want to clarify something. The Shortwave Modernization Coalition isn't proposing to do away with shortwave broadcasting. Within the shortwaves, you have some frequencies allocated for broadcasts, some for emergencies, some for the ham radio guys, etc. And at this point, the Shortwave Modernization Coalition has only asked the FCC to give them a small portion of mostly unused shortwave frequencies, ones that are currently set aside for things like backup emergency communications. And the FCC hasn't made a final decision yet. But what this group is asking for, essentially, is that the FCC fundamentally change the purpose of this portion of the shortwave band, away from public interest and toward private gain. Because remember from season one, the electromagnetic spectrum are radio waves. They're supposed to belong to the public. Natalia Fodich again.
13: These frequencies, although they're invisible, this invisible rainbow is a public resource.
0: A public resource owned by all of us and regulated by our elected governments.
13: Like, you know, national parks or waterways, which means that it should be managed always thinking about the public interest.
0: But like water or the land beneath national parks, the airwaves are really valuable. And over the years, more and more of the public land of the spectrum has been privatized, often leased out to for-profit corporations like Verizon and AT&T. For many decades, that's been the model of how the U.S. government makes money off this public resource. They lease out these frequencies, often with long lease terms, by auctioning them to the highest bidder. And those companies then use part of the electromagnetic spectrum they're leasing from us to sell us things like Wi-Fi access. Legally, those corporations are still required to serve the public interest. But with things like broadband internet still unaffordable to many Americans, it's easy to argue that they don't always do that. Historically, this land grab has happened on the more capable parts of the spectrum. The frequencies that are good at, say, carrying Wi-Fi from a 5G tower to your phone. Telecom companies haven't seen the shortwaves as worth trying to get. They're not used to transmit the internet. A solar flare can knock them out. Even the FCC has tended to ignore them. In fact, right now, the FCC doesn't even auction off the shortwaves. You can just apply, pay some fees, and if you qualify, you can get on there rent-free.
8: But you see, this is what's so interesting about it. First of all, as the other radio frequencies get more and more jammed up,
9: with things like Wi-Fi and microwave and satellites. Where is the available real estate? Well, it's in the shortwave. But technology is improving its ability to use frequencies in general, and the trading is a perfect example of that. Who would have thought that shortwave is now fabulously valuable to Wall Street?
0: I asked Bennett if he thinks there's any possibility this thing might not go through, that the FCC might say no to the Shortwave Modernization Coalition's request to use some shortwave frequencies for trading. He thinks not a chance.
9: I don't think that's likely at all. I think in general, this whole area is such a backwoods that the people wanting to take advantage of it are counting on the widespread lack of knowledge. I think given the predilections of this administration, I think they'll say, go knock yourself out, you know, make a ton of money and go have fun with it. And we don't care, you know, and the FCC will make major PR gains from that. They're going to announce how they're unleashing American innovation.
0: The Shortwave Modernization Coalition's formal petition to use the airwaves for trading is going to force the FCC to look at their shortwave rules for the first time in decades. And so, this April, after the FCC opened what they called the delete, delete, delete proceedings, in which they asked for public comment on any regulations that people thought could be rolled back, very Trump 2.0, Bennett and some buddies, including an old Voice of America guy, they made a parallel proposal.
15: I have recommended that the FCC do what is being done in Europe, which is to reduce the minimum power to a lower power level and a smaller investment and allow...
0: The FCC has this old World War II era rule that says that if you want to get a legal shortwave broadcast license, you have to build a station that puts out at least 50,000 watts of power. That's a ton of power.
9: Which means it's very expensive. The old rules make it impractical to do this except illegally, which is what the pirates are doing. But I predict that if the power level were lowered, more people would do it. And I say, you know, let them do it.
15: You know, let flowers bloom, see what people would do with it. So the big question is the FCC going to allow that? Or will the FCC simply take the Shortwave Modernization Coalition, give them what they want, and forget the rest of it?
0: The FCC hasn't responded to their proposal yet. And Bennett says all of this doesn't even necessarily mean that the traders can't also get on the shortwaves.
14: You do sort of imagine that there could be a somewhat harmonious coexistence of these entities on the shortwaves?
9: Oh, yes, if it's engineered properly.
0: Unlike on a lot of the rest of the spectrum, there are still a lot of shortwaves to go around. Bennett says we just have to make space for everyone. It sounds naive, almost fantastical, but honestly, when you describe how shortwave radio works today in practice, it also sounds kind of fantastical. I mean, these are globe-spanning airwaves. We have to share, not just nationally, but internationally. In fact, there's this group called the High Frequency Coordination Conference, made up of everyone from private station owners to government agencies from all over the world. They get together twice a year and decide which countries get to use which frequencies and when, based on the weather and the sun. It's almost like a radio UN. It's all voluntary, nothing's binding, but it's been going on for 35 years, and pretty much everyone adheres to it. Maybe you're asking yourself, why should we care? These frequencies they're proposing to use for trading, they aren't really being used anyway. And even if the traders eventually wanted to grab up more shortwave frequencies, like the ones currently being used for broadcasting, do we really care if this weird kind of radio that not very many people listen to anyway and that has some pretty heinous stuff on it, do we really care if that goes away? And I hear you, I do. Part of me wondered that too. I grappled with it for a long time. But these airwaves, they're ours. Even when the government lends them out, the idea is that we, the public, get some kind of benefit back. But trading on shortwaves, there's nothing in it for us.
15: These are exclusively private communication links. There's no public interest in it at all.
0: And this shift in use, this permission to let people use more of the public airwaves for private gain, it would be in line with this administration's approach to the rest of the spectrum. Earlier this year, Republicans in Congress recommended that the FCC start auctioning off lots more frequencies to the highest bidder. These are frequencies that might have otherwise been used

0: for things like affordable rural broadband. Just recently, Congress introduced a new bill that would require the federal government to auction off a ton of frequencies to offset Trump's proposed tax cuts to the rich.
1: Would restore FCC auction authority and end our spectrum drought.
2: Recouping it, going through the auction process would yield billions and billions of dollars, as much as $100 billion. And we need that because we are in a race with China.
0: In reporting this series, I listened to the good, bad, and ugly of shortwave broadcasting. And there's lots of ugly. But I'd still rather have that than watch the spectrum get handed over piece by piece to various profiteers. Or at least, if that happens, give us something back. How about funding public media? The electromagnetic spectrum is the invisible backbone of our media ecosystem, the infrastructure of how we disseminate information.
3: This is a voice speaking from America.
0: America. Now, just like Medicare or education or the Voice of America, it's yet another one of our public resources that's being eroded or turned over to private hands.
4: The Earth is flat and God tells you so.
0: But there is resistance on the shortwaves. From people like Bennett and his fellow shortwave advocates, asking the FCC to make it easier for folks to broadcast without million-dollar, high-powered antennas.
5: Yeah, but listen to it. It's like a fine watch. They're going to the UK.
0: They're showing us that it isn't just bigwig financial guys who get to make demands of our institutions. The rest of us can, too. And there's the pirates.
6: Can anybody hear me?
0: I'm not saying they're firing up their bootleg transmitters and thinking, I'm going to illegally play dogs barking over Gary Numan tunes to protest the electromagnetic spectrum getting privatized. But in practice, that's kind of the spirit. In my journey into the shortwaves, there's something I kept coming back to. The shortwaves may not be the most effective place to insist on continued public access. But maybe, for that very reason, it's the most possible place to try. A place to practice putting our foot down to keep the public in the public airwaves.

0: That's it for this season of The Divided Dial. This series was written and reported by me, Katie Thornton, and edited by OTM's executive producer, Katia Rogers. Music and sound design is by Jared Paul. Jennifer Munson is our technical director. This series is made possible in part with support from the Fund for Investigative Journalism.
1: That was an excerpt from season 2 of our series, The Divided Dial. You can hear both seasons on your podcast app of choice. That's it for this week's show. On the Media is produced by Molly Rosen, Rebecca Clark-Callender, and Candace Wong. Travis Mannon is our video producer. Our technical director is Jennifer Munson, with engineering from Jared Paul. Eloise Blondio is our senior producer, and our executive producer is Katia Rogers. On the Media is produced by WNYC. Brooke Gladstone will be back next week. I'm Michael Loewinger.
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3: 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Up next, from Ampers, news from around the state, North Star stories, and then a deep dive into the nature of northern Minnesota this week on the Season Watch podcast.
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5: This week, we reflect on the anniversary of the tragic events at Annunciation Catholic Church and school. We'll hear from families and explore how the community is remembering the victims.
6: Then, we look at ways communities can heal from collective trauma and why mental health support is especially important as students return to school. I'm Victor Palomino.
5: And I'm Brett Ahmet. But first, North Star Stories reporter Zan Holston with some of the news that made the headlines around the state.
7: The new $8 million meat processing facility in north central Minnesota is now giving farmers a closer option for their livestock. The Minnesota Farmers Union plant celebrated the grand opening of the new meat processing plant last week. Some area livestock farmers had to haul animals for 200 miles to the nearest processing plant in Cannon Falls. Farmers Union Chair Carol Anderson tells Ampers member station KAXE that the Staples plant can lower transportation and fuel costs while also reducing stress on livestock.
8: With diesel at over $5 a gallon, that's expensive, you know. And the farmer then doesn't have to do that. There's not as much stress on the animal.
7: The plant can handle up to 15 animals a day and could eventually employ 15 people. Operators say they plan to continue building their steady base of local producers and to add a retail market. A new permanent exhibit with thousands of years of Anishinaabe history is now open at Chickwack Museum. The project was years in the making and funded with public grants and other foundation and private support. Zagandaga Anishinaabeg fills 9 areas of the museum with rarely displayed artifacts, an interactive map, an animated account of Chief Blackstone's last walk, and a new mural by Anishinaabe artist Sam Zimmerman. Visitors can also scan each display to hear its story in Ojibwe words read aloud. School districts throughout Minnesota are struggling financially. While some districts announced layoffs earlier this summer, others, like Ely, are going to a 4-day week with longer school days. Earlier this summer, the Rock Ridge School Board in northeastern Minnesota rejected a 4-day week that would have saved about $250,000 in transportation costs. Instead, Rock Ridge opted to cut programs and dip into reserves. Meanwhile, in the East Metro, Stillwater School District is among the first in the state to go back to school. Stillwater is also redesigning and centralizing bus routes to save more than $650,000 in transportation costs. The district is also saving money with online learning. Stillwater says more than 700 students each semester registered for online courses. Back up north, Duluth is bridging the transportation gap for students. The city is now providing free public transit to middle schoolers. A partnership between Duluth Public Schools and the Duluth Transit Authority already allows high school students and staff to ride for free. Now, Duluth Public Middle School students will have access to unlimited free rides anywhere and anytime by showing their school IDs. A new state law is requiring every district and charter school to have a cardiac emergency plan in place by the time classes begin this fall. The law requires schools to create response teams, run practice drills, and ensure automatic external defibrillators, or AEDs, can be reached quickly in case of emergencies. Parent Kelly Euland became an advocate after her young daughter survived cardiac arrest. She tells the Public News Service the risk isn't limited to students.
9: It can happen to a teacher in her classroom preparing for the next day. It can happen to somebody working in the cafeteria. And so these are all situations that we need to be prepared for.
7: Euland is still pushing for the state to require teachers and coaches to have CPR and AED training. And finally, the Minnesota State Fair is giving music fans something to talk about right out of the, or in, the gate. Bonnie Raitt is opening this year's Grandstand Concert Series. It'll be the Rock and Roll Hall of Famer's 9th Grandstand appearance and her first at the fair in a decade. And while you're at the Great Minnesota Get-Together, be sure to stop by our Amper's radio booth in the Education Building, where a different Amper station will be live broadcasting every day. Amper's produces North Star Stories and represents and supports 17 independent, non-commercial community radio stations throughout Minnesota. For North Star Stories, I'm Zan Holston.
5: Last summer, news of an active shooter at Annunciation Catholic School and Church in South Minneapolis shocked Minnesotans and prompted acts of kindness and support across the state and nation.
6: 1 year later, the community is coming together to remember the victims and support their families. Reporter Catherine DeSalle has the story.
10: I fed the kids breakfast. They had breakfast sandwiches, and Fletcher had ketchup on his face. My big fear that day was that Fletcher was going to come home and the white shirts would be dirty.
11: That was a typical morning for Molly Merkel and her family in the Kenny neighborhood of Minneapolis until August 27th of last year. That's when the unimaginable happened. 8-year-old Fletcher Merkel and 10-year-old Harper Moiske were killed when a gunman opened fire through the windows of their school, Annunciation Catholic Church, during a school mass. 21 other people were injured. Harper's dad, Michael Moiske, remembers walking his daughters into Annunciation that morning.
12: I remember walking Harper and Quinn up the stairs into Annunciation, told them I loved them, gave both of them a side squeeze.
11: Those seemingly ordinary moments took on a different meaning after that morning. In the years since the tragedy, the community surrounding the Annunciation School has tried to respond to this unimaginable loss with care. They've raised money, delivered meals, and tied thousands of ribbons on trees and posts around the city to honor the memories of those lost and remind the families impacted by the tragedy that the community has not forgotten. Nearly a year later, that support is seen along the shore of Grass Lake. Earlier this month, hundreds of people gathered at the Minneapolis Lake, just blocks from Annunciation School, to dedicate a bench to Fletcher Merkel. Barb Brady chairs the Kenny Neighborhood Association, where Fletcher lived.
13: We're the next neighborhood over from the Annunciation Church and School. Someone calls it a small but mighty neighborhood because we're one of the smaller neighborhoods, but we have so many wonderful, amazing people who just rose up and said, we will do whatever it takes for the Merkels and the Annunciation family and everybody we can, because we were all heartbroken when this happened.
11: Barb says she didn't personally know Fletcher Merkel, but that she and neighbors raised about $3,000 to put up Fletcher's bench at Grass Lake. She says the community came together after the tragedy to help in any way they could.
13: We all donated. We went to the church and put on flowers. And we raised donations for this bench and meals prepared for them for months, like till Christmas.
11: And it wasn't just neighbors who donated. Funds came in from across the world to support the church, school, and families affected by the shooting. The Catholic Community Foundation of Minnesota says it has collected $4.7 million from nearly 10,000 contributions as of June. But some of the support from the community can't be measured in dollars. The grassroots Bows of Love effort grew to around 50,000 blue and green bows tied around trees and posts across the state. These bows are now being preserved for Annunciation students to transform into a permanent art piece, a reminder of the love Minnesotans have for Annunciation. Back in the Kenny neighborhood that surrounds Annunciation, neighbors still struggle to wrap their heads around how this could have happened in their small community.
14: I just remember waking up to a text from my son's group of friends' moms alerting us to, like, the neighborhood news. It was just so shocking to think, like, what happened, you know? It's an Annunciation. Like, I just couldn't even, like, I couldn't put it together.
11: Libby has lived in the Kenny neighborhood for 16 years. Her youngest child was in preschool with Fletcher, and her family lives just a few blocks from Annunciation.
14: It's just so frightening. It's just a parent's worst nightmare. This is something that it touches everyone. This is something that can happen in any community because our little neighborhood is so quiet and seemingly so safe.
11: Libby and her family were among hundreds of neighbors who showed up at Grass Lake to honor Fletcher at his new bench. She says despite how hard the last year has been, it's helped to have a community to share both love and grief with.
14: When you go through something that's like collective grief, it's difficult, but then it's also beautiful to see people coming together and showing up, people organizing, laying flowers for the memorial outside the church, and just talking to people was, for me, a way to share in the experience and try to process it, I guess.
11: Fletcher's memorial at Grass Lake has its own story. The plaque on the new memorial bench reads, "For the boy who proved there are fish in Grass Lake." Here's his mom, Molly Merkel, speaking at the site.
15: After we moved in, he asked neighbors if they fished in the lake. Most of them said, absolutely not. There's nothing to catch there. He was convinced otherwise.
11: His mom says Fletcher would spend countless joy-filled hours at the lake, determined to catch a fish.
15: One summer day, he caught his first fish. He put it in a bucket and paraded it around the neighborhood, telling everybody he saw that he caught a fish in Grass Lake. He was so proud.
11: Molly added that after his first catch, Fletcher kept fishing there. He brought his friends and taught them to fish. August 26 was his last day of fishing at Grass Lake. The following day, tragedy struck. Now his bench overlooks the water where he made the impossible possible. He hoped there was something beneath the water, even when other people couldn't see it. His community has spent the last year holding onto hope, too. For North Star Stories, I'm Catherine DeSalle.
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5: 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I'm Britt Ahmed.
6: And I'm Victor Palomino. Community support after a tragedy can be a powerful expression of care, connection, and resilience. At the same time, traumatic events can have lasting effects on individuals, families, and entire communities.
5: To help us understand trauma, collective healing, and the resources available to Minnesotans, we're joined by Marcus Schmidt, Executive Director of the National Alliance on Mental Illness in Minnesota, or NAMI. NAMI Minnesota is a mental health organization that works to improve the lives of children and adults living with mental illness, as well as their families, through education, support, and advocacy. Thank you so much for coming on.
17: Thanks, Brett. It's nice to be here.
5: So when we use the word trauma, what does it mean? Like, can trauma be experienced collectively, not only by individuals that are directly involved, but also those who weren't in an event?
17: Yeah, when you step back and reflect on the last 6 years, pandemic, the murder of George Floyd, political assassination, the Annunciation, school shooting, Operation Metro Surge, and immigration enforcement across the state, not to mention all the economic pressures that people are feeling right now with the cost of living, Minnesota could really use a break. I think we see collective grief and collective trauma as an opportunity. We know that people are more likely to heal when they heal together, and that there is a lot of support right now that is being provided to those who are impacted by the loss of Harper and Fletcher at Annunciation, those who are impacted by immigration enforcement that separated families, those who are impacted by loss of loved ones through the pandemic. What we have going for us here in Minnesota, at least, is a lot of support within our community to help people recover.
5: And how does NAMI fit into that collective process?
17: There are a couple different ways that we're trying to position ourselves to be supportive. I mentioned all these events and the compounding impact. And for many of our communities, particularly our immigrants here in Minnesota, it wasn't just trauma, it was re-traumatization. And so we're positioning ourselves to launch this initiative. It's called Healing Minnesota. And the focus of Healing Minnesota is really to help communities recover, in part by advancing our own resources. So we offer classes on trauma and other mental health related classes to provide that education and support to people who are just trying to navigate some difficult circumstances. And then we provide support groups as well, so that what they're feeling isn't in isolation. We know that supportive relationships are one of the keys to moving through trauma and trying to achieve some level of stability. And we're also working with community organizations that are already plugged in with the individuals and families and other community members that are experiencing some of this trauma right now and could really use some mental health supports.
5: It sounds like your partnerships with these other organizations are a way for you to also support maybe some culturally rooted community work.
17: Yeah, that's right. We're always trying to adapt our resources to meet the need. And we know that we have some work to do in underserved communities, in our immigrant communities, and communities in greater Minnesota that may not have access to all the tools that they need to manage their own mental health challenges. So what one community may need is different than another. And what we see through Healing Minnesota is an opportunity to really build those authentic relationships, to understand literally what the language is, that we can speak with each other to try to meet some of those needs. And so the hope here is that through Healing Minnesota, we're really going to be able to expand our impact as well.
5: NAMI functions within Minnesota. Where would you say our state is in terms of availability of mental health resources?
17: We have a lot of work to do when it comes to access. One of the things that we have going for us here in Minnesota is mental health is a bipartisan issue. We know that no matter what side of the aisle you're on at the state legislature, you're willing to invest in mental health. We also know what works. We do have programs and resources that are already in place. We just need to fund them, and we need to make them more accessible. When we look at all the conversations that we're having with parents of loved ones who are impacted by mental illness and people who are working within these systems, access rises to the top as far as a challenge. And so that's something that we're going to continue to work to improve. And we're going to work with anybody and everybody who is willing to roll their sleeves up to try to make mental health resources more accessible to people across the state.
18: I know that we're talking to you now in the aftermath of, you know, you mentioned COVID, George Floyd, Operation Metro Surge, and then obviously the Annunciation. What could we do as a community to build in resilience so that we can be ready for the next crisis, if there is a possibility to be ready for something like that?
17: What Minnesotans showed the world in the midst of Operation Metro Surge, following all these other tragic events, we know how to respond. And through Healing Minnesota and the work that so many others are doing across the state, we're going to show the world how we recover. And one of the ways that we know we can do that is just continuing with this neighborliness, those supportive relationships, and the importance of not isolating right now or through traumatic events is just so, so critical. We just continue to encourage people to make connections in real life, not on your phone through social media and doom scrolling. And what we really encourage people to do is, if you got involved in a community group over the last couple of years, stay involved. If you want to get involved in a community group, reach out to a neighbor, because they might already be engaged in some sort of supportive conversation or setting. And just at the end of the day, make yourself aware. Make yourself aware of the resources. Stay plugged in to what's happening in your community, and get that help that you need to. And we need to make sure that we're helping the helpers as well.
18: As we get to the end of our conversation, is there anything else that you wanted to bring up and share?
17: Yeah, two things. One, if you or anybody you know is in crisis, please, please, please call or text 988. And two is, if you want to learn more about the resources that we have available here at NAMI, whether it's education or peer support, please check out our website at www.namimn.org or check us out on social media, and we're happy to get you plugged in.
18: Great way to end it. Thank you so much, Marcus.
17: Thanks so much.
18: In recent years, Minnesotans have experienced traumatic events that have affected families and entire communities, from the shooting at Annunciation Catholic School to the fear and disruption connected to Operation Metro Surge.
6: To help us understand the true impact of events like this and how to overcome them, we're joined now by Ana Mariela Rivera. She is a bicultural psychotherapist, mental health strategist, and a community advocate based in the Twin Cities. She specializes in healing-centered, community-based approach to mental health, with a focus on immigrant families, diverse students, and Latina communities. Thank you for joining us.
19: Thank you for having me.
6: Events such as the Annunciation shooting of Operation Metro Surge are very different, but they can create a lot of grief and anxiety in communities. How can events like this can affect young people and parents?
19: One of the things that I've been thinking about is the integration rather than the idea of like getting over a traumatic event or recovering from a traumatic event. And what I mean by this is that with support, children and families, especially those who were closely impacted, I'm thinking about Annunciation, the school community, what happened that day, they can continue to carry that, but alongside an expanding life, right? So the idea that a child can still remember and even grieve an experience like the ones they had and still experience joy, for example, thinking about returning to school a year after, or that they can be exposed to a trauma reminder and still come to feel safe again. Even though trauma, and that's another important thing that we need to remember, that sadness and grief can still coexist with a child and a family experiencing life, being excited about going back to school. I think not just for Annunciation parents, but for all of us who sometimes the start of a school year can trigger some of those fears.
6: For parents that are getting ready for send their kids back to school, how can they notice if their kids are going through that experience of remembering the trauma?
19: I think we need to think about parents, like us parents. I'm a parent, I have two kids. And I think a helpful idea is to remember our role as a parent, as a co-regulator of our child's emotions and internal and psychological world. And so modeling, right? Like talking out loud about the things that we may be apprehensive about. Because as parents, we too are carrying some of these anxieties, some of these triggers maybe. And so making those conversations accessible. This is how I'm feeling. How are you feeling? I'm aware that last year was really heavy. Was a really hard start of the school year for a lot of us. Do you remember what happened at Annunciation? Do you ever think about that? Do you have any questions about that? Because this is another important thing, is that a year has passed, and the understanding that, for instance, a seven-year-old had at the time may be different a year later. Their maturity level is different, their comprehension level, you know, has grown as a year has gone by. And so children may have different questions. And with that, of course, different anxieties or apprehensions.
6: For many families, especially immigrant families, going back to school can also bring memories of the beginning of the year with Operation Metro Surge. How do you think those families are coping now?
19: I love your question, because your question is centering children who have been exposed to another traumatic yet collective experience, and that is of Metro Surge, particularly BIPOC children and children of color, Latino children, Somali children, children of immigrant parents, children of mixed status families. It is important to bring awareness and extend empathy. And this goes for educators, for other parents, maybe whose children's experience is different and reality is different, is to still remember that a lot of these children have been

0: exposed to tremendous, tremendous harm and fear. Of persecution, of racial profiling, of being separated from their parents. So, returning to a new school year for many of these children is going to re-expose fears of separation, for example. My message is that of let's keep this in mind as educators, as adults working, trying to make those new environments, classrooms, school environments as welcoming, reassuring as possible for a lot of these children.
1: So it's basically going back to communicating, listening, and seeing what are the needs of these children
0: Of
1: and their
0: children. And
1: families.
0: I am thinking about, school staff, teachers, educators, other parents, right? Now, when I think about the families and the parents who are sending their kids to school another year, a lot of conversations I know are happening are around plans, contingency plans. What happens if one of us is missing? Who do you go with? This is a person that's going to take care of you. This is what's going to happen. These are really hard and profoundly anxiety-provoking conversations to have with a child, and their parents are having to manage their own fear while also sending their kids off to a new school year. So I wish I had like a list of, these are recommendations, and yes, certainly discussing plans, trying to keep routines at home as steady as possible, making sure parents are checking in with their kids.
1: Now that you said that, it's also as a reminder as the for the community at large to just be kinder to one
0: Yes.
1: another, because you never know what's on the
0: You
1: mind of
0: never know a
1: everybody. And a
0: family.
1: lot of families right now might be going through a lot.
0: Absolutely. I think you put it beautifully. And that is exactly what we can do as a collective and as a community, as a caring and loving community, who want to all children to have the best return to school.
1: Ana Mariela, thank you so much for all your information and for coming here to North Star Stories.
0: Thank you, Victor. Thank you for having me.
1: This is it for today's program. 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

0: It's a mighty lonesome sound you brought to the table today, Charlie.
1: Quite the scream, isn't it?
0: Yeah.
1: Yeah, that is the sound of a red-tailed hawk. And I am trying to plan out my trip to go to Hawk Ridge this fall to see the migration.
0: Nice.
1: That's been on my list for a number of years. I've never quite managed it. Now, you made it out there once, right?
0: Yeah, kind of last fall, actually. Just a mistake, kind of on the way up the North Shore. And we drove that way, just thought we thought, oh, let's see what it's like. And it turned out it was one of the big days there and got to chat with you. We had missed most of what went on, but we got the feel of what it's like there and the kind of, you know, phenology types, do you know what I mean? That are willing to, like, ask questions and tell you what to do and include you. It was very phenology-like.
1: Absolutely. So. Yeah. Yeah, a welcoming crew. That's good to hear.

0: Final week of summer.
1: So when is a good time to be going to Hawk Ridge?
0: I think it's in season now. It'll be continue to be good, I think, throughout September and October.
1: Okay.
0: They have an amazing website. If you just Google Hawk Ridge Duluth, it'll come up. It's hawkridge.org.
1: Okay.
0: And there's a visitor's guide there. And then the other thing is you can see the data each day through hawk count.
1: Nice.
0: There's a live fall count data. August 15th through November 30th is when they keep count. So, yeah, I definitely recommend checking out their website, hawkridge.org.
1: Once again, a great point that folks can find out information like this, even if you aren't making it to Hawk Ridge this year, you can find out what they're doing and see some numbers and spend some time checking it out, hawkridge.org.
0: Yeah.
1: So how jealous were you that we got to talk to Andy Try this week on the morning show?
0: I am so jealous every time you get to talk to Andy Try. Talk about my kind of person. Mm-hmm. Andy Try, the bear guy, is our DNR bear expert.
1: I think one of the things I love the most is, I mean, it always comes across how curious and fascinated Andy is. Even the dumbest bear question you might have for him, he just loves talking about him. And he has sort of his pile up of jokes that he says. And I love that. It always makes me laugh. You know, he said something about 2.7 babies in the
0: 2.75 cubs per
1: mom. The 7.5 gets a little messy or something like that.
0: Yeah.
1: But yeah, he loves talking about it. How about you? Have you had any bear sightings or things going on where you are, Charlie, this year?
0: Not recently, okay. which is good because our feeders are out and we haven't been taking them in every night. We've had a raccoon that occasionally comes by, but no bear sightings recently. Generally, we get the bears in, you know, May, June, sometimes into July, and then it seems like there's enough food out there that they don't bother with our trash, and so on. But I don't want them getting to, like, human food sources, so I don't want them in my yard, but I also want them in my yard because I want to go see them.
1: Yeah.
0: So it's a blessing and a curse to not be seeing them.
1: This is a special edition of Season Watch because we get to hear the conversation with Andy Try, lead on the bear project at the Minnesota DNR. He is definitely the bear guy for the state of Minnesota, and we'll get to hear from him, and then we'll have some talkbacks, too, in this half hour.
2: That's John Latimer. I'm Heidi Holton. Tornado Bob sticking around, and joining us now is Andy Try. He's bear project lead. Oh, should we start off with the first question that we got?
3: Yeah, go ahead.
2: Okay, so Julia from Bemidji wrote in. She said, we walk a few trails near home daily, and we are pretty sure we're reliably seeing the same two bears. But you can disabuse us of that notion. One is notably larger than the other, but the smaller one does not seem so small to be a cub. We generally see them in the same area of the trail, just never at the same time. Have you ever seen this before? Is it possible they're actually together?
4: Yeah, it's quite likely, actually. Generally, if you see a large bear and some number of small bears with, those are offspring born in January. In Bemidji, there's lots of oak forest there and really good foods, and so those cubs grow quite fast. And, you know, they might be 40, 50, 60 pounds. Some of them, by the time they den up in that kind of transition zone of the state, you know, Bemidji, Brainerd, over to Pine County, we've had some bears in the den in March after they've lost weight, about 100. So certainly could be a cub of the year. It's just they grow real fast.
3: Do they ever, man.
2: Is this the eating time of year right now?
4: Hyperphagia. Fancy $5 term for eats a lot.
3: How many calories do they need to accumulate?
4: Oh, there's so many different estimates, but the one I cling to most is 20,000 calories a day.
3: A day.
4: A day. Yeah. Like, that's the Michael Phelps training diet.
3: Yeah, right.
5: Twice.
3: I'm like 9 days behind every day. I'm probably 2,000 calories, and I probably only need about 1,500, but yeah, I get it. I have a question. This possibly mother and cub, how many is the average offspring of a good, healthy sow?
4: Yeah, so it kind of depends on how old they are, but the statewide average over four decades.

0: decades really hasn't changed. It's 2.7. That 0.7 cub is a really messy business when we go into the den. I'm joking. It means 3 is more common than 2. We've had as many as 5 in the den.
1: 5?
0: Mm-hmm.
1: Wow.
0: And pictures of 6 based on a trail camera photo in Crow Wing County.
1: Wow.
0: So, you know, she's digging a den for all of the kids plus her for the whole winter.
1: It's and just, you're telling us that these might be 50, 60, 70 pounds if they're in a good food area.
0: Mm-hmm. It's just crazy.
1: Nice and warm in there, I'll bet.
0: No doubt. No doubt. Generally, like the first time moms, they'll have smaller litters. 1 to 2 is more common, but yeah, 2 and 3. 3 is most common here all the way through most of bear range.
1: And what's the survival rate?
0: Really, really surprisingly well. You know, I go talk with bear biologists all over the country, and they're like, yeah, cub survival is 20, 30%. No, it is really good here. It's right around 80%.
1: 80?
0: Mm-hmm.
1: So if she has 4 babies, 3 of them are pretty much assured.
0: Absolutely.
1: Wow.
0: Mm-hmm. Very good cub survival.
1: Yeah, that's... Why is that?
0: Bears up here are good moms. We have pretty reliable food sources, like... Our forests are quite diverse for all kinds of food sources. And so even if there are 2 or 3 or 4 things that fail, there's still a few things out there, you know, plus the human stuff that we don't want them eating. But in general, we have a nice diversity of foods up here that really allows them to balance it out if things go bad.
1: Can we talk a little bit about some of those food sources?
0: Absolutely. It's one of my favorites.
1: There are a lot of things out there that I know that bears eat that I have tried and found to be foul. Or in the case of skunk cabbage, really not pleasant at all. But skunk cabbage was like early season. I was out looking at the flowers and they were all eaten. And so I took a little tiny piece and tasted it and my mouth burned for about 4 hours. But let's not talk about that. So this time of year, I noticed at my house that they had just gone into the choke cherries and just literally pulled the trees down and stripped all the berries off.
0: Yeah.
1: What else?
0: Yeah, so cherries are prime time this year. It was a really good cherry year, both for pin and choke cherries.
1: Mm-hmm.
0: Raspberries hit kind of on average. Blueberries, where you found them, were quite abundant. I saw lots of pictures of like thumbnail-sized blueberries, like market-sized blueberries.
1: Wow.
0: But it's kind of variable. You go 10 miles away and there's nothing. That's just the nature of the forest. But yeah, blueberries, dogwood berries are a big one. That'll give you gastrointestinal distress, but the bears eat them a lot. Red osier is a huge one in those kind of that wet country because you get two flushes of berries rather than just the one.
1: Right.
0: Pagodas or alternate leaf dogwood looked really good this year. That's all stripped clean. Elderberries in the early summer, those were good this year. Also picked completely clean, but we're in nut time right now.
1: Yeah.
0: Acorns. Hazelnuts, those are the two biggies, and it's a great hazelnut year. Like the bushes I've been seeing, especially Americans, are just drooping with nuts.
1: I saw the same thing, but gone. I mean, my first note of absence was the 8th of August this year, and by the end of that week, the 15th, I couldn't find any. They were absolutely consumed.
0: Mm-hmm. Everybody in the forest loves hazelnuts. And
1: apparently they do. Now, I've got a really good crop of red oak acorns, and I can't really tell you what my white oaks are going to be. It's hard for me to see them now, partly my vision and partly the fact that they're hidden in the leaves. But
0: well, it's partly that, but it's also that it's just not a great bur and white oak year anyways. And
1: you're
0: probably straining to see not a lot there anyway.
1: Okay.
0: But yeah, good. Red oaks hit really well this year. Pin oaks farther south are also hitting well. The red oak group is rocking and rolling this year. Those are those trees that it takes 2 years for an acorn to set. And so we're dealing with last year's abundant rains that got them started. And now we're reaping those rewards. But yeah, with how dry it's been, I'm seeing abortions of white oak acorns. Like they'll drop what they have, the tiny ones, and just drop them early, and they're going to try again next year.
1: Yeah, yeah, they'll come back.
2: We did just get a text in to 218-326-1234. Chris from Deer River says, "Does a bear wake from hibernation starving? Is their first meal vegetation?"
0: They don't emerge starving. It takes a few weeks for their bodies to get back to active. there's quite a lot of like stretching and getting their muscles going. Lots of bear yoga poses that we see. Downward facing bear is quite a common one.
1: Really?
0: Mm-hmm.
1: Wow.
0: Mm-hmm. And then, you know, they don't have food until, gosh, even the first bits of green up aren't usually until like the very end of April, often in May up mm-hmm. here.
1: Yep.
0: And so they're eating skunk cabbage, which is thermogenic. It creates its own heat, melts the snow. That's one of the first things. But they'll rip up wetland grass and they'll eat that first inch of the cortex of the grass, which has a little bit of higher sugar content. And then as soon as those red maple flowers open up, they're going after maple flowers. They're going after willow catkins, willow buds, aspen catkins.
1: Yeah.
0: That's the most of their diet till the ants show up.
1: I've actually seen a bear, like, take a young aspen, pull it over, put the branch in its mouth, and just mm-hmm. strip it out.
0: Yeah, and so they've got a gap between their canines and their premolars. It's another $5 word called a diastema. Deer have this too, but they don't eat like bears do. And so the bears will put that cane of raspberries or a branch and just use those prehensile lips, strip all the food off, and then get what they have.
1: Yeah.
0: They're not as picky with blueberries as we might be.
1: Right.
0: They'll eat the green and the blue.
1: Wow. I often compare my berry picking to the style of the bear. It's off the bush in the mouth. There's not a lot of in the pan kind of thing.
0: Yeah, I'm a very much a blueberries for sale kind of picker.
1: Yes.
3: So, I was kind of curious about like population fluctuations in the state. It seems like, I don't know, maybe 15 years ago or whatever, I didn't see that many around. When I first moved up here in Grand Rapids, it was rare to see one. Now they seem to be a bit more common. I see more. They're coming to my house in town. and for that reason, I don't have my bird feeders. I don't restock them anymore. And then the past couple times I've gone back and forth to the cities, I see bears crossing the road. So there seem to be more of them out there now. And what sort of influences the population trends that we've seen and up and down?
0: Yeah, so the largest mortality source for bears is regulated hunting. Here in our Chippewa National Forest study, about 80% of all the things bears die from. Now, we're not saying 80% of the bears die every year, but just of all the things that can kill a bear, 80% of that is regulated hunting. And so from an agency perspective, that's really helpful because we can increase or decrease the number of tags given out in the lottery to help, you know, manage that population. So when you first moved here, it was kind of the bottom of the statewide population. We were coming off a peak in the late 90s, early 2000s. There was something like 20 to 25,000 bears statewide. And we had surpassed what we call societal carrying capacity. Certainly lots more bears could have been on the landscape, but when they're messing with crop fields and busting into properties and that sort of thing, it's just that's how a lot of agencies manage, is just what social tolerance is. And so in the late 90s, we issued a lot of tags. It dropped the population, which was the goal, but more quickly than we had anticipated. And so from the peak of 20 to 25,000 in like the year 2000, we had dropped to a bottom of about 10 to 12,000 by 2013. And we've slowly been recovering there since. The places with a lot of oak forest and a lot of crops and a lot of productive bear habitat. Ironically, it's the edge of Bear Range in Minnesota that's the most productive habitat, not the core here. They just have more oak, more acorns, and they just do better. Those populations have recovered more quickly, but now we're seeing, you know, in the heart of Bear Range, bear populations are recovering, and it's in a good spot. We've been able to give out more tags this year. The wait times have decreased a little bit. But bear hunting also is super popular now. It's the most popular it's been in over two decades. 26,000 people apply for those tags every year.
1: And how many tags are there?
0: This year we gave like 5,300 or so.
1: Okay.
2: We just got a text in. I love this. As my husband and I were having coffee in our greenhouse just now, a black bear, probably a two-year-old, walked through my big flower bed about 100 feet from us and proceeded on his morning walk. He or she comes through here and to the neighbors every day. We don't want him hunted, so I'll just say we live southeast of Rapids. Wow, right as we're talking about it. That's great.
1: So I'm curious, Andy, you talked about the better recovery or better population recovery at the edge. how broad is the bear population in Minnesota? How many, where are the bears?
0: Yeah, it has drastically changed in the short time I've known you, John. So I've been with DNR 11 years now, and our bear range is very widespread. We started a bear sightings app, well, not an app, but a bear sightings web database on our website for people just to publicly report bear sightings outside of primary range, kind of like, you know, you would iNaturalist, Eber, that sort of thing. And since 2018, we have 4,500 observations the public has reported. And they're as far west as the Red River Valley, pushing into the Dakotas. North Dakota has a reproducing population, very small, but they have a population. There are bears showing up in South Dakota now. I was dealing with calls from a biologist over in Watertown that was having some of our bears follow the Minnesota River and then up big like Lake Traverse and shooting over the border. In the far southwestern part of the state, they're pretty rare, but pretty much from the Canadian border down through the 94 corridor and even a little bit farther south, they're fairly common. And there are resident bears in the 494, 694 loop in the cities. We have bears in the east suburbs, the west suburbs. They show up on the south side. And then in the southeastern part of the state, in the driftless country where there was unglaciated, there is a small population there as well. But also, Wisconsin has a population. Iowa has a population in the far northeast part. And they just follow these river courses and show up in town. And then it's a big to-do because people are not used to seeing bears. But Minnesota is bear country. Pretty much anywhere in the state except for the far southwest region, you're going to run into them from time to time.
1: So what was, historically, what was the range of the black bear?
0: So we don't know, aside from the, you know, some of the traditional accounts and some of the early explorer accounts, but it, generally you didn't see black bears outside of the forest. And so,
1: so they weren't south in North Dakota. That wasn't bear country. Or black bear country.
0: Not black bear country.
1: Right.
0: We did have grizzly bears in Minnesota. The last one was shot outside of Itasca Park in 1865, I believe, right at the tail end of the Civil War. We did have a few grizzly bears in here, but the prairie bear is the grizzly bear. There probably were black bears along the river corridors where there was quite a lot of vegetation where they could hide. But the main way that black bears flee any sort of predators or danger is by climbing trees. And if there's not a lot of trees out in that sea of grass, and so the grizzly bear does better in general.
1: Okay.
2: We just heard from our friend Noah in Britt. He says, when we first got honeybees, it didn't take but a few weeks for a bear to help himself. An electric fence went up that night, confirmed on trail cam that bear learned the next night. This year, on two occasions, silly me, I mistakenly left the electric fence off after working on the hives. On both occasions, the bears have gone for the hives. Do you think they somehow know the fence is active? Maybe they hear the electronic fence. Maybe they hear the electronics, but how do they know to be wary if they haven't been zapped before?
0: That's a good question. I don't know all the mechanics of it, but they can tell. I don't know how they know.
1: I wonder if they can feel it through their whiskers when they get close. If there's enough of an electrical field around the wire. I don't know either.
0: Yeah,
1: I'm just suppositions.
0: Certainly it's possible. I mean, animals can detect electrical currents, you know, generally. But the other thing is that bear will keep coming back and testing it over and over and over again. You know, if it feels on, they're not going to hit it. But the moment it's like, oh, okay, let's risk it, then they'll plow right through. And it's the larvae that they're after, not the honey. You know, Winnie the Pooh is an odd bear because, well, A, he's fictional, but B, he likes honey. Yeah, that's a sweet treat, but they're really after that high protein larvae.
1: Is that why they tear apart these ant mounds and eat ants?
0: That's exactly why. That's high protein. Half of their diet in June is vegetation and the other half is insect larvae.
1: Wow.
0: Whew. Yeah.
2: We heard from Lucy. She has a question for you, Andy. Is there any effort to construct wildlife overpasses to protect our wildlife from road kills? This summer, there were two bears killed on Highway 169, both north of Aram Lane.
0: Not that I'm aware of. In general, road kills are a pretty small proportion of the overall bear mortality. But there are places in the state that are building, I think, wildlife underpasses for smaller critters like turtles and that sort of thing. I think there's one going in somewhere down by Winona. but not what you're imagining, like in the Bow River Valley of Alberta, these huge, massive overpasses. They do work well, but you have to be very careful to find those pinch points and make sure that the there's lots of fencing that has to go up, and it's quite expensive to do that. So in general, our bears are actually quite wary of crossing roads. It's often the younger bears that are naive, and or if it's foggy, usually around daylight savings time, that switch, we see a ramp up in car collisions. But it's just because we're shifting our activities relative to the bears.
3: Yeah, from what I've seen of bears, it's like they're looking around and seeing when there's a gap between cars, whereas as opposed to deer that just sort of like look at you, and then if they panic, they're coming right at your car.
0: Yeah, in fact, some colleagues did publish a paper on this based on road crossings in the Chip and down near Camp Ripley with those heart monitors that are implanted in these bears. And as you might imagine, their heart rate quickens when they get near the roads, and they're hypervigilant. You know, it's sometimes this stress response that people worry about. You know, chronic stress is not healthy for you, but the stress response is like an innate animal ability to deal with threats. And a car certainly is a threat. Their stress level goes up for a little while. They cross, they move away from the road, and that heart rate drops back down.
1: Wow. Andy, we could talk all day. And I would love every speck of it. Thank you so much for coming in. And final words, bears, bear hunting?
0: If there are bear hunters listening, we have about 50 collared bears statewide. Most of them are north of Grand Rapids in the Chippewa National Forest study area. Otherwise, we have some at Camp Ripley and the Brainerd-Baxter area near the Pillsbury. So if the one comes into your bait with large cattle-style ear tags, it's got a collar. If we could, it's legal to kill them, but we would prefer that you pass. If there's a bear with small little 1-inch by 1/2-inch tags and no collar, by all means, take that. Just call me when it's done so I can mark that line off in the spreadsheet. These are bears we've handled, but are not part of the study currently.
1: All right. Thanks, Andy.
2: And folks can go to the website, too, to submit bear sightings. Did you say that?
0: Yeah, absolutely. Okay. They can honestly just go to their favorite web browser and search MNDNR bear sightings, and okay, it'll pop right up.
2: All right.
1: Great.
2: Sounds great.
1: Thank you so much.
4: Oh, man, I am so jealous, Heidi. What a great interview. Andy's always phenomenal. The classic John Latimer of... Andy was talking about how much... like the huge amount of food bears need to eat. And Sean Latimer said something like, oh, and I've tried a lot of bear foods and it's not good. He talked about eating the swamp cabbage and how it stung his mouth for hours.
5: Yes. Burned his
4: very
5: mouth.
4: John Latimer.
5: I know. Like, I'm kind of like a bear. You know, how come it didn't work for me? Oh my gosh. Yeah. And the 20,000 calories twice a day. The Michael Phelps diet that they are needing right now is how Andy puts it. Whew. And we're talking berries and acorns, you know?
4: Yeah. It's not like they can, you know, pound a dozen eggs that they pull out of the fridge. That's, amazing. And just the amount of time, you know, I had read that they cut down on sleep during this time of year. They just need to eat. But, that's a lot of effort. And then the mama bears having to dig out a den for mama bear plus the pretty darn big cubs now. And with a little bit of room for whichever cubs are going to be born during the winter. That's a pretty decent excavation, I'd have to imagine. I think a lot of us who live here love living here because of the chance to see wildlife like that.
5: Mm-hmm.
4: And... one of the things that I've been appreciating through my work here is learning how much invisible labor goes into keeping these populations around.
5: Mm-hmm.
4: And I'm glad the bear population is doing great, but every time now that I see a trumpeter swan or a bald eagle or an otter, I'm thinking now about these folks at the DNR, especially like the non-game DNR program, who have like reintroduced trumpeter swans to Minnesota or spread otters further, like when they were extirpated, brought them back. Like even moose habitat like, now that we no longer have natural processes taking place in a lot of, like, northern Minnesota, there's actual work that has to be done to make sure that moose have, like, that fresh, young growth to eat. And so every time you see a moose, you have some random forester or DNR person to thank for it.
5: Hmm.
4: And it just, yeah, there's at the beginning of Braiding Sweetgrass, a book by Robin Wall Kimmerer, she asks a class of undergrad students for examples of good things that humans do with nature, and they couldn't come up with anything because we know so many ways that we mess up. And yeah, I think through like these interviews with Andy and, you know, some of the other ones, it makes me appreciate all the good work that's going on.
5: Well, Charlie, to end our program today, we're going to listen to one of the reports that came in, but I want to give you the chance, as school is beginning, to mention some of the things that KEXE can offer teachers.
4: Absolutely. So we have the Phenology in the Classroom program, where any teacher who's interested in getting their kids outside, observing nature, fits into a lot of different, you know, curriculum parts. You can do science, you can do math. When you come in and perhaps record your observations for the radio, that counts towards English requirements, public speaking requirements, all sorts of things. We have some onboarding documents and a sample script that you can just kind of fill in with your observations. Great experience to hear from these classrooms throughout the state what they're seeing and how things change depending on where you're located, from Baudette all the way down to New Caledonia.
5: What's the best way for people to connect with us?
4: You can contact me at cmitchell, M-I-T-C-H-E-L-L, at kaxe.org, or comments at kaxe.org.
5: All right. Next, we are going to hear from Roots and Wings.
4: Roots and Wings Forest School. This was their Girls Adventure Camp.
6: This is Girls Adventure Camp reporting from Gwendolyn State Park, August 20th. I saw a bunch of fish when we were tubing, and when I tried to grab one, it darted away like a bolt of lightning. And when we went fishing, and when I chopped off a piece of worm to go fishing, I accidentally dropped it back into the box, and it started wiggling by itself.
7: I learned and saw that monarchs love these little pokey flowers called thistles. They have a lot of nectar in them, and their favorite color is purple, and they love to aim for those purple flowers because I think they can see better with them and probably have a lot of nectar in them.
8: When we were going for a hike, we saw a gull nest for flies that they lay their babies in there, and then the babies eat their way out of the gull in goldenrod.
9: I saw a sycamore tusket moth caterpillar. It was white and fuzzy, and it had a little red tiny face.
10: I saw a skink in the prairie. I learned that they also like the prairie as well as like watery areas.
11: I saw a few flitteraries, and they were black and orange, and they're different than monarchs. And they are so cute.
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13: When we were going on a hike, we saw lots of toads jumping out of the grass on the sides, and they were very warty and green.
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0: KEXC is continuing to celebrate its 50th birthday by talking about iconic records that were released in 1976. And this week's 1976 album of the week is Legalize It by Peter Tosh. Tosh was the first of the three Wailers to release a solo record, and this record was very controversial. It was banned in Jamaica for the title song Legalize It with its pro-marijuana, pro-cannabis message. Tosh used the Wailers band for this record, and it is...
1: 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How are you doing today? I'm Malachi Coons. Here's a little rundown of what's coming up on KAXE. After American Roots, Gail Otteson will be our On the River host at 1 o'clock today. Shiro's from 3 to 4, All Things Considered from 4 to 5. And then the History of Jazz with Paul Kivi from 5 to 6. Got a full schedule of all of our programs at kaxe.org. Wild Rice Harvest is open until September 30th from 9 to 3 daily. The harvest of green or unripe wild rice is unlawful. All harvesters are required to be licensed unless they are residents under 18 years of age and accompanied by a licensed harvester. Let's kick off American Roots right now on KAXE.
2: This is American Roots, digging into the archive for one of our favorite interviews with the late Dolly Parton. In the years since, Dolly received the National Medal of the Arts in 2005 and the Kennedy Center Honors in 2006. She started her own label, Dolly Records, and was the subject of the podcast series Dolly Parton's America with Radiolab's Jad Abumrad. Dolly was a touchstone for so many fans and fellow artists, not to mention the good work she did on behalf of literacy and other important causes. She was one of the major benefactors that helped fund a COVID vaccine, and she stood up for social inclusiveness and diversity in times of discontent, all while staying true to her roots. Dolly passed away on August 25, 2026.
3: This week, the road takes us to the Great Smoky Mountains of East Tennessee with one of the queens of country music, Dolly Parton. We'll speak with Dolly about her return to old-time music on a recent recording, The Grass is Blue, and about growing up in a home where every kid played an instrument, in a place where she first found her sense of style.
4: I had been impressed in my very young life by what they call the town tramp. And Mama said, "Don't look at her, she ain't nothing but trash." And I said, "Well, that's exactly what I want to be when I grow up."
3: More conversation with Dolly later this hour, and music from James Carr, Art Blakey, and D'Angelo. Right now, here's one for Dolly from Frank Sinatra and Count Basie on American Roots.

0: even sleep at night.
1: She's dynamite, part of our little salute there to Dolly Parton. They're from Piano Red, also known as Dr. Feelgood and Willie Perryman. He was the son of a sharecropper, taught himself to play the piano, and went on to a career as one of the fathers of rock and roll. I'm Nick Spitzer, and this is American Roots, and in a few minutes, Dolly Parton will tell us a little bit about her country home in Tennessee. But right now, here's a country song by Red Stewart and Pee Wee King that became the state song for Tennessee in the 1950s. And this R&B rendition is by saxophonist King Curtis, the Tennessee Waltz on American Roots.

0: My Tennessee mountain home, Dolly Parton waxing nostalgic back in 1975. And before that, we heard guitarist, inventor, and innovator Les Paul and singer Mary Ford with their version of the Tennessee Waltz. We'll talk with Dolly Parton about life back home and other topics in just a minute on American Roots.
1: 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The Beltrami County Historical Society in Bemidji will close its museum galleries beginning September 1st for a full renovation of its permanent exhibit. The museum's gift shop and Marchand Library and Archives will remain open Wednesday through Saturday, 10 to 4, and the galleries are expected to reopen in November. Our question of the week, what's your favorite Minnesota lake? Text in 218-326-1234. Keep it right here on KAXE.
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0: The legend of Dolly Parton comes from a combination of her music, which has earned her several Grammys and a place in the Country Music Hall of Fame, and her personal style. Big hair, makeup, high heels, voluptuous figure. That music and that style developed in a place that's still precious to her, her childhood home.
1: I grew up in the Great Smoky Mountains of East Tennessee, way up in a holler, in a family of 12 children. There's 6 girls and 6 boys in my family, and most of my mother's people were very musical, and I grew up singing in the church. And my folks were always singing the old mountain music, the old folk songs from the old world, English, Irish, Welsh, all that stuff, and then with the gospel mixed with the bluegrass, so we kind of had a good mixture up there in the Smoky Mountains.
0: Now, if the mixture was so great back home, what is it that made you want to leave there and go out into the broader world?
1: Money. And dreams. Uh-huh. And traveling. Actually, I loved my home in the Smoky Mountains. We were very poor, and I had no fear of going out in the world because I figured, well, you know, I couldn't be any poorer than I had been growing up there in the Smokies. And plus, I had a pretty outgoing personality, and I just really thought that I could actually make a living doing it. Most of my people had, you know, it was mostly a hobby. They did other jobs and would sing on weekends or wherever they could, or sing at church. But I just really thought that I might make a living out of it, make a career out of it, which I have done now. I've been doing this for a long, long time.
0: Though it doesn't look like it.
1: Well, thank you. You can't see me on the radio.
0: Well, the family that was so supportive of you with all the great music you grew up with, were they also supportive of the idea of a young lady in the family traveling out and off into the big world?
1: Well, that's a good question. No, they weren't too excited about that. My mother was always very good with all of us children. She allowed us all to have our own personality, and she encouraged us to have our own dreams. She trusted me a great deal, but my daddy was scared to death that I'd get out in the world, especially being a girl, and something bad would happen to me. And it wasn't that he didn't trust me. He didn't trust the world or the people in it. I'm sure they worried a lot. But like I say, they also trusted me and prayed a lot, I'm sure. Mm-hmm. But I can only imagine what it would be like to see a child head out like that. I don't have children of my own, but I can only imagine, you know, how it would be to turn loose of your kids like that.
0: Well, I would assume early on, though, they could hear you when you were on the radio in Knoxville and on local TV and, of course, the Opry later on. So even without a phone call, they could probably know that you were making your way.
1: Well, we didn't have a phone back then, so I didn't make many phone calls back home, but I used to write a lot of postcards from any place that I was, just so they'd know I was okay. As a few years went by, they saw that I had made a right decision for me, and they're very proud of me, and I'm proud of the fact that they are proud of me.

0: Can we talk about girl power and country music for a moment here? Is it something you intended to do to make a statement for women in country music, or did it just kind of happen?
1: Well, it's always served me well being a girl. I guess, you know, I always knew how to talk to men, how to be with men, how to deal with men because I have my father and I have six brothers, so I know the true nature of, you know, of men, and I'm not afraid of them, and I'm very secure in who I am, and I just always felt like I am a girl and I sing and I write and I think I'm good enough to make it, and I did, and I'm very happy, and I feel real good when other girls, young girls especially, come up and say that I've been an inspiration. I guess I was so dumb in country, I didn't know it couldn't be done until I had it done, as they say. I just didn't let anything stop me. And I have, like you say, worked with a lot of wonderful women, Tammy and Loretta when we did Honky Tonk Angels, Linda and Emmy. The two trio albums that we've done are two of my favorite things I've ever done. And so I'm glad to be a girl. I've always said it's a good thing because the way I look, if I hadn't been a girl, I'd have definitely been a drag queen.
0: Your look is not exactly the stereotype of the demure mountain lady in a flower dress. Over the years, you've had a pretty flashy kind of look.
1: Well, yeah, I have, and that's, you asked me real early on in this interview why I got out of the Smoky Mountains. I had to get out. They ran me out because of the way I looked, because I refused to wear that flowery dress and look like everybody else. Now, actually, it was just a country girl's idea of glamour and how to look. I had been impressed in my very young life by what they call the town tramp in our town. I didn't know what that word meant. But this woman used to wear these short skirts, and on Saturdays I'd see her. She had these red fingernails, and she wore high heels, and her hair was bleached peroxide, and she wore red lipstick. And I just thought she was the prettiest thing I'd ever seen. And I always tell the story, and I'd say, "Oh, she is so pretty." And Mama said, "Don't look at her. She ain't nothing but trash." And I said, "Well, that's exactly what I want to be when I grow up." So that's exactly how I looked. And I just had an outgoing personality, and I felt like I could carry that off. And just like painting with crayons and paints to me, and I just feel happier when I'm all primped up and made up and over-exaggerated.
0: And you have outlasted the critics.
1: Well, you know, I do know how I look, and I like the way that I look because that's the way I'm most comfortable, because I'm certainly not a natural beauty. So I'm just
0: comfortable. I might have to dispute that.
1: Oh, it's true, I'm not. You ain't never seen me natural. How would you know? And you never will. There's no such thing as natural beauty. That's my line from Steel Magnolias when I was a beautician. But anyway, I just really enjoy the way I look because I'm short, so I always wore the high heels so I'd be taller. I had a little short, fat finger, so I wear long nails so my hands would look longer. My hair never would do what I wanted it to do, so I either wore pieces or wigs. So it's like I just always took all my negatives and turned them into positives, and I'm happy, and I've made a good living doing it.
0: Well, I like all the Dolly's Beauty Secrets segment here of American Roots.
1: Well, thank you. I always say I look totally artificial, but I like to believe that I'm totally real. And somewhere in there, I think people sense that I'm not as artificial as I look, and so they let me get away with it. So as long as I guess if I can write decent songs and do decent work and treat people good, shouldn't matter how I look.
0: Speaking with Dolly Parton about her outlook and her look. One of my favorite Dolly songs is Coat of Many Colors.

Dolly Parton, Coat of Many Colors. This is American Roots, where we're going to go to a place where country music and soul come together in the voice of James Carr. In the 1960s, Carr, a Memphis native, poured out his bluesy vocals over country-style songs like this one, Dark End of the Street.

0: The Art Blakey Quartet from 1963. So, of course, Art Blakey on the drums, Sonny Stitt on alto sax, Art Davis on bass, and the great McCoy Tyner on the piano, playing his own tune, Blues Back. And before that, Memphis singer James Carr with Dark End of the Street. If you're wondering about the country sound of that song, it was written by veteran songwriters Chips Moman and Dan Penn. And Penn in particular is associated with the rhythm and blues sound of Muscle Shoals, Alabama. Back in a minute with some black country music and blue yodeling on American Roots.
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0: This is American Roots. I'm Nick Spitzer. Yodeling in old-time country music has its roots in the falsetto leaps of blues field hollers. There's also later influence from the exotic Swiss and German yodelers who appeared in American vaudeville tent shows early in the last century. Black musicians often picked up on country music and blues yodeling from their white neighbors. This is especially true in some of the old string bands across the South. And one of the great black bands was the Mississippi Sheiks. This is their Yodeling Fiddling Blues.

0: This is American Roots from New Orleans. And if you like the music, tell all your friends. But if you don't like the music, don't tell nobody.
1: Water tank.

0: How about that now? Was that all right? Is I'm doing all right now?
1: The man doing the talking is Tennessee blues man Walter Furry Lewis with a nice blue yodel on a song that he calls Water Tank. He probably got that from the man they call the father of country music, America's blue yodeler Jimmy Rogers, the song Waiting for a Train. Let's consider a recent update on the blue yodel in Delta music. It's from a man they call Super Chicken, James Lewis Johnson of Clarksdale, Mississippi. This song explains itself better than I ever could. Big Boy Now.

Chicken Grease from D'Angelo, the son and grandson of preacher men from Richmond, Virginia. And D'Angelo gets some help from a real live drummer, Amir Questlove Thompson, who works for the acoustic hip hoppers called The Roots. Chicken Grease comes from the 1999 record Voodoo, which also features young jazz musicians like Charlie Hunter and Roy Hargrove. Time to go from Chicken Grease to Frog Legs. That's the name of a jump blues from New Orleans R&B singer Lloyd Price. He's the one who sang Personality and Lottie Lottie Miss Claudie. Got Lloyd Price doing kind of a street vendor thing here in song. Frog Legs on American.

0: beg me. I'm not begging, I'm selling it, you see. They better come on out here and buy it from me. 'Cause frog legs, frog legs, I'm your frog leg man.
1: Hey, baby, you're traveling on American Roots from New Orleans.

0: trumpeter Clifford Brown, one of the shining lights of bebop in the mid-1950s. Sadly, he died in a car accident when he was just 25. Weird Brown's own composition, Joy Spring, recorded in Los Angeles, 1954. Our program is produced in collaboration with our colleagues in the School of Liberal Arts at Tulane University in New Orleans, and with support from the National Endowment for the Arts, the New Orleans Tourism and Cultural Fund, and Jim Hart in Chicago. 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Stick with us to hear more historian Charles Wolfe about the ballads and songs of the Appalachian South. I'm Nick Spitzer, and this is American Roots from PRX, Public Radio Exchange.
1: 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After American Roots, Gail Otteson's hosting On the River at 1 o'clock. And then Shiro's from 3 to 4. A little later on today, the Jazz on America Avenue, our weekly Sunday night live jazz

0: show. John Segarri is hosting tonight. The Kingwood Mad Splatters Senior Art Group has their work on display at the Brainerd Public Library through September. 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
1: This is American Roots with an archival program featuring Dolly Parton that originally aired in 2000. Dolly passed away on August 25 at age 80.

I'm Nick Spitzer. This is American Roots, where our guest is Dolly Parton, a woman who's always sounded upbeat, but tells us that she loves to sing sad songs. We'll also talk to country music historian Charles Wolfe this hour about the ballads and songs of Parton's home turf, the Appalachian South, where musical narratives of unrequited love and murder are passed down through generations. Let's begin with the high lonesome sound of Bill Monroe, one of the most influential voices in country music and in Dolly Parton's life. Monroe takes us out on that muddy ground with the New Mule Skinner Blues.

Dolly Parton with her one-time partner Porter Wagoner, almost sounding like a soul duet there, a bit of Move It On Home. She'd been singing with Porter in the studio since 1967 and also on his television show. And since then, she's continued to sing duets, choosing a wide variety of partners, including Alison Krauss, Linda Ronstadt, Emmylou Harris, even Boy George. We'll talk with Dolly Parton about her music and all of her musical friends later in this hour of American Roots. But first, we've got a few other famous duets, including Ray Charles and Betty Carter teaming up in 1961 on the song Side by Side.

Yeah. It's Vicki Anderson singing with James Brown, You've Got the Power, in 1967. Like other soul reviews of the 50s and 60s, James Brown featured his backing band and other singers who'd work the crowd till it was time to introduce the star. And usually Brown's show featured one female background singer who sang solo before he came on or while he was slipping into another crazy costume. Right now on American Roots, a duo of another kind, not side by side, but back to back, the two great piano men of Louisiana, Fats Domino and Jerry Lee Lewis, starting with Fats' take on a Hank Williams song, You Win Again.

0: Jerry Lee Lewis and his pumping piano and just a drum set with his first song from Memphis Sun Records in 1956, Crazy Arms. In a minute, we'll head across the state east to the mountains of Tennessee as we hear the second part of our interview with Dolly Parton on American Roots.
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2: Hello from Mr. Masakovic's class at Baxter Elementary School. This past week brought our first substantial rainfall on one day.
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4: Greetings from the fourth grade phonology team in the Linwood School Forest. This is Eliza,
5: Charlie, and Mary
4: reporting on our observations for the week ending May 1st.
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7: Hi, this is Carson
8: and Reese from Crooked Lake Elementary School in Andover, reporting from Long Lake Conservation Center for April 29th through May 1st. The weather was sunny but cool with a high temperature of 48 degrees Fahrenheit.
2: This concludes the phonology report. Have a great week and be observant.
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0: Dolly Parton's album, The Grass is Blue, in 1999, recalled her bluegrass roots and the music she sang when she started her radio career. Dolly first stepped behind the microphone at a young age.
1: Well, as a matter of fact, the first show that I ever was on when I started on radio and television at age 10, it was on a show called The Cass Walker Show. And he owned a chain of supermarkets there, and he had a house band, and we had a theme song. And it started out every day it was like, pick up the morning paper when it hits the street. Cass Walker's prices, they just can't be beat. Get that Blue Band coffee and you want some more. Do your grocery shopping at the Cass Walker store. And then they'd say, say it again, Dolly. And I'd go, do your grocery shopping at the Cass Walker store.
2: Ooh, good stuff.
1: So I never forgot the theme song. Of course, everybody on the whole show would sing it, like the band would kick in. Actually, by the way, it was a pretty good bluegrass band at that time, so bluegrass was not new to me when I decided to record this Grass is Blue album that I have out now that I'm so proud of.
3: Well, about your brand new record here, this record, it seems to be one where you're not only singing about home in some cases, but you're playing an updated version of some of the styles of the roots music you grew up with.
1: Well, actually, a lot of the songs on the Grass is Blue album, I grew up singing on the radio and television. Mm-hmm. Songs like I Wonder Where You Are Tonight and Cash on the Barrelhead and Gonna Sleep with One Eye Open. You know, these were great songs. And then we also brought in, as you mentioned, some other songs that we kind of updated. Some songs that were actually not traditional bluegrass songs, like Billy Joel's song, Traveling Prayer. I just loved that song. And every time I would hear that song years ago when it first came out, I just thought, boy, that'd make a great bluegrass song. And then songs like Silver Dagger and a few things that actually that was more of a folk song that I thought would lend itself well mm-hmm. to that. But we were true to the sound, using only acoustic instruments with all these great musicians in their form of true bluegrass.

0: I noticed you also have your old buddy Johnny Cash, one of his tunes there.
1: I love Johnny Cash. Johnny Cash was the first man I ever saw that I knew what sex appeal was. When I was just a young girl, I went to Nashville, and that's when Johnny was all drugged up and all that. But he was young, and he was skinny, and he was just strange and weird, and I loved his voice. So he was my first crush in the business, so I kind of always followed him. But I loved his sound, loved his writing, and that song that I recorded of his, I Still Miss Someone. I think he wrote it with his brother. And I just always thought someday I'm going to record that song.

0: Now, Silver Dagger, you mentioned it as a folk song. Is that something you learned later?
1: My mother used to sing all these old-time sad, sad songs, and Silver Dagger was one of them. And I'm not certain of the origin of that, but I would venture to guess that that's English. And I know it's from the old world, and I know it's a couple hundred years old because we've heard it forever. Mm-hmm. But my mother used to sing it, and I had always loved it.

0: how is it that you end up getting in the character of some of these sad songs? I mean, Silver Dagger is sort of love and death there, and very sad.
1: Well, I like to be happy if I can be, and I was born with a happy heart, but I'm an extremely sensitive person, and things touch me really deep. And I think growing up, hearing all those sad old songs that Mama used to sing when Mama was sick and pregnant and stuck back there in the mountains, and I would feel her sadness, and I just love to sing sad songs because they seem to come out of me so good because I really feel them. And when I'm singing it, the reason it sounds so real is because I'm living it.

0: what would your old friend Bill Monroe, some call him the father of bluegrass, think of your new bluegrass record?
1: Well, I think Bill would be probably as proud, if not prouder than anybody besides me, of that album. And the other thing about Bill Monroe, in addition to the fact that Bill was my buddy and my friend, one of my first big records in the late 60s or early 70s was a song called Mule Skinner Blues that Bill Monroe had, I guess, probably the biggest record of his whole career on. And it was, for many, many years, the biggest record of my career.
2: Do you need another Mule Skinner? With a black stag whip too tall.
1: When Bill and I used to get together, that would be the other thing we'd do when I was kidding and playing with him and flirting with him and he's flirting with me. We'd also just light into that.

0: So I even got on my album of The Grass Is Blue. I tried very hard to find a way to weave in some of that Bill Monroe yodeling. I know I did it on Train Train. I got that So anyway, I think Bill would be real proud of it. In fact, I bet he's probably heard it up there where he is.
1: Dolly Parton, yodeling her way back home.

Country music is also full of those sad songs that Dolly Parton spoke about. One particularly grim variety is the murder ballad, and we'll have more about that a little later in the hour. For now, though, here's a classic example of the genre, the Louvin Brothers with Knoxville Girl on American Roots.

0: The Louvin Brothers with the graphic song, The Knoxville Girl. We'll be back in a minute with Murder Ballads and Other Sad Tales on American Roots.
1: 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Coming up at 1 o'clock, Gail Otteson will be your On the River host. 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

0: This is American Roots. I'm Nick Spitzer. Tales of tragedy, love gone awry, and crimes of passion have been passed along for hundreds of years by ballads, narrative songs. We want to know why and called Charles Wolfe, professor at Middle Tennessee State University.
1: Well, a ballad by definition is simply a song that tells a story. It can be any kind of a narrative, but in the Anglo-American tradition, which is the tradition that gave rise to country music, it's almost always a ballad about relationships. When people look at modern country music and you hear about cheating songs or you hear about people seeking revenge, the essential elements of a lot of folk and country music do go far back into the distant past of traditionalism.
0: Now, we heard The Knoxville Girl by the Lubin Brothers a few minutes ago. That's an awfully bloody song.
1: Many of those early ballads were full of violence. You can look at things like the original Pretty Polly. That's about a serial killer. Some of these older songs take violence so much for granted that it's just part and parcel of them.
0: Now, Pretty Polly, was that song so violent back across the Atlantic?
1: Pretty Polly is one of those songs that if you wanted to explain the difference between American ballads and British ballads, that would be the one I would use. In the British ballad, Pretty Polly becomes pregnant. Her lover goes out in the woods, digs her grave, takes her out there, hits her over the head with a shovel, buries her in a shallow grave, and then he tries to escape to Australia. But as the ship is sailing on the briny sea, Pretty Polly's ghost, with the baby in her arms, rises up out of the ocean and grabs him, and as the ballad says, tears him all in three. So you've got this supernatural revenge going on in the British version.
2: Oh, Polly, Pretty Polly,
1: in the American version, he takes her into the woods, hits her on the head with a shovel, buries her in a shallow grave, walks away, and the last line of the song is something like, he leaves her alone with the wild birds to mourn, and that's it. In other words,

0: piano.
1: The songs are slow and they're sad, and people today get quite a shock when they hear them.
2: One of the great ballads that I think most people know, if they know a ballad, is the story of Barbara Allen. We found a lovely jazz version, but I wonder if you could tell us what the basics of Barbara Allen are all about.
1: Well, Barbara Allen is, of course, the probably best known of all folk ballads, and it's probably the oldest.
3: All in the merry month of May.
1: We've found references to people singing Barbara Allen as far back as 1666 in London. It was sung by Daniel Boone. It was a favorite song of Abraham Lincoln, and it became one of the first great country radio songs back in 1927. So there's hardly been a time in American musical history in which Barbara Allen hasn't been before the public in one guise or another.

0: The topic of the song again is cold-hearted, faithless relationships. The same sort of thing that you get today with the Dixie Chicks, or that you got 30 years ago with Kitty Wells.
1: And it doesn't surprise you that there's a jazz version.
0: Not at all. It's a good song. It's a good melody. And I think a good jazz version would be very much in line.
1: Charles Wolfe, I want to thank you for visiting with us here on American Roots and talking about the old ballads.
0: Been my pleasure.

A remarkable jazz read on the old English ballad Barbara Allen, sung there by Maxine Sullivan with John Kirby's sextet in the late 1930s, but it's a song with roots in the 17th century. Up next, we've got a more recent British song made to sound almost antique. Satisfaction by Mick Jagger and Keith Richards of the Rolling Stones, but the singer is Georgia native Sean Marshall from the band Cat Power on American Roots.

Doc Watson and the famous song about the poor boy's travail in New Orleans, House of the Rising Sun. It's not really clear if there ever was a real bordello by that name here in New Orleans. The tour guides do point to certain places as inspirations for the song. Prostitution was legal in the Crescent City for some years back at the beginning of the 20th century in the Storyville District, a place where a lot of musicians got their start, including Jelly Roll Morton. A few decades later, in the 1940s, this next singer, Sonny Jones, played gigs with his pal Fats Domino at a night spot called the Hideaway Club. When Domino made it big, Jones continued as his warm-up act until the 1960s. But here he's getting top billing in a funk arrangement, Sonny Jones with Lighten Up on American Roots.

0: Wynton Marsalis Septet and the Happy Feet Blues. A cool read on the street sounds of New Orleans. Marsalis brought that tune up to the Village Vanguard in New York City. Our program is produced in collaboration with Tulane University's School of Liberal Arts. Our presenting station's WWNO-FM at the University of New Orleans. This is American Roots, our version as compared to Dolly's.
1: Well, now, my American roots need doing right now, so as soon as this interview's over, I do have a hair appointment. I'll go do my American roots.
0: Thanks, Dolly, for your humor, style, and substance over the years. We'll miss you. For this archival program, the American Roots team back when included Matt Sacchettini, Joel Rose, Lauren Callahan, Genevieve Lay, Katie Rechdahl, and Mary Beth Kirshner. Thanks today to Maureen Lochran and Olivia Broslowski for bringing it back. We greatly appreciate the National Endowment for the Arts, the New Orleans Tourism and Cultural Fund, and Jim Hart in Chicago for their continued support of American Roots. 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

0: 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And Northern Community Radio has been telling the stories of the people and the land of northern Minnesota through music, news, conversation, and events. 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You can text the word donate, that's D-O-N-A-T-E, to 218-326-1234. And thank you. Today's weather, it's going to be pretty much cloudy. Expect temperatures to be in the mid-70s. Rain is expected tonight with continuing warm temperatures and then warming up to the 80s tomorrow. And it is going to feel pretty much like summer for the rest of the week. If you happen to be heading down to the Twin Cities for the State Fair, it's going to be hot down there, so dress cool. I'm Gail Otteson. I have a guest this afternoon with me, Lisa Hess. Good afternoon.
1: Hey, Gail. Thanks for letting me sit in today.
0: Well, it's one of the requirements because you are a trainer. I mean, you are being trained to be on the radio, but also you are my friend, I'm happy to say. So here's what I would like you to do first. Is explain to me what it was like when you were trained the first time years and years ago.
1: So I won't date myself, but years and years ago in college, I came to work in the radio station and it was my first shift, which happened to be evening shift, a 3-hour evening shift. I showed up, the engineer spent probably 5 minutes showing me the board, getting me set, hung around for 10 minutes or so, and then left me alone in the studio for 3 hours for my first shift. So sink or swim, didn't cry, didn't fall apart, worked out. But I have to say, KXC is a little more supportive than that environment.
0: You know, sometime over a beer, I'd like to hear the details of how you actually pulled off the next 3 hours. Because if you have trained to be a part of this volunteer-based radio station, that's the stuff of nightmares, isn't it?
1: It's okay.
0: There are a lot of details.
1: I'm not traumatized.
0: But you came back.
1: I did come back. I'm excited to be here.
0: So what has your training been like so far?
1: Well,
0: this time around.
1: So I just came in. There's a big group of great people that came in. Some had experience, some had no experience. And we learned all about the board and the philosophy of the station. Of course, we've been listening for 35 years at least. So that was really great. And just everybody's been very, very supportive and asked us to reach out whenever we need anything. And now we're going to be where each of us has to sit in on some shifts until we feel comfortable and put together some practice playlists. So it feels like when I'm ready to go on the air that I'll be ready this time.
0: Right. And one of the things you asked me was, could you come in and sit with me today?
1: Mm-hmm. Yeah.
0: And so I am showing her, as she said, the board, which is everything that makes the radio station come to your house. It's the tech board. It's the sound board. Mm-hmm. We call it the board. And you learn how to use it.
1: Mm-hmm.
0: It's the cool thing about this radio station is you're actually learning how to do radio. You're not sticking in some pre-made playlist that some company has sold to us.
1: Yeah, what fun would that be? I don't want to listen to that.
0: None at all.
1: No.
0: No, and I certainly don't want to do it. But here you get to choose your own music. So
1: exactly.
0: All this music you're going to be hearing today, I have chosen. And
1: I love your program, Gail. I always love to hear because every single time you are on the air, I am introduced to something I've never heard before.
0: Well, and that's what I like to say. I guarantee you're going to find one new thing that you're going to fall in love with.
1: Mm-hmm.
0: And we get a lot of new music into the station all the time. And my goal is to learn music I've never heard before, too.
1: Sounds great.
0: So we are going to start out with Orquestra Pacifico Tropical, and this is called Diablada, and following that up with New Orleans' own Trombone Shorty.

0: Oh, I love Trombone Shorty from Second Line Sunday, and that was Line 'Em Up. Before that, Orchestra Pacifico Tropical and Diablada on KAXC at 15 minutes past 1 o'clock. Lisa Hess is sitting in with me today because she is training to go on the air, and she's going to learn how to share public service announcements with you. Hit it, Lisa.
1: Thanks, Gail. So the wild rice harvest is open until September 30th from 9 to 3 daily. The harvest of green or unripe rice is unlawful. All harvesters are required to be licensed unless they're residents under 18 years of age and accompanied by a licensed harvester. The Tamarack Water Alliance has their monthly Zoom meeting Wednesday, September 2nd at 10 a.m. Retired biology professor Jerry Neamy will talk about birds that live in the Tamarack area. Register at tamarackwateralliance.org.
0: You know, there's another water alliance going on in the Aiken area that is working on a proposed mine for that area. There's a whole lot of stuff going on.
1: Oh, interesting.
0: We can talk more about that later.
1: Yeah.
0: We're going to be here until 3 o'clock today with more music. And we're going to go next to a group called Bywater Call. And this is Hold Me Down.

0: Shovels and Rope doing the Elvis Costello song, What's So Funny About Peace, Love, and Understanding. Before that, Miss Freedomland Outlaws Almanac, which is a work project in honor of 2026, or when is the 250th anniversary? Was it already? Yes.
1: Already, yes, yes.
0: Thank you. The 250th anniversary with her own take on what should be honored and what should be, you know, truth to power. Before that, Bywater Call from Broken Souvenirs and a piece called Hold Me Down at 127. You're tuned to KAXE, and we'd like to thank the many local businesses for their steady support during this time of state and federal funding cuts. 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And Lisa Hess is with me today. 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
1: Thanks, Gail. The Calumet Public Library has a Pi social fundraiser. That sounds good. Thursday, September 3rd from 1:30 to 3:30. 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
0: 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Remember, a DWI will cost you about $10,000. A sobering reality. Please drive sober and drive smart for more reasons than it's expensive to get caught. Time is 1:30. The world has been grieving over the loss of Dolly Parton, who had an amazing life. Lived to be 80 years old. And here's a favorite collection called Trio that came out in 2016 featuring Dolly Parton, Emmylou Harris, and Linda Ronstadt. I know the video of this has been making the rounds on YouTube. And here's the recording doing Neil Young's After the Gold Rush.

0: The Secret Sisters on KAXE. We also heard from Heart of Gold, tribute to Neil Young, and started out with Trio, which is Dolly Parton and Emmylou Harris and Linda Ronstadt doing After the Gold Rush, another Neil Young song. Tribute to Neil Young, but a tribute really to Dolly Parton. 19 minutes before 2 o'clock. I'm Gail Otteson, and Lisa Hess is with me today. We are going to be here until 3 o'clock on the cloudy day today, mid-70s, rain expected tonight, warming up to the 80s tomorrow, and pretty warm week of summer still ahead of us. Lisa, what's coming up later today on KAXE?
1: Well, at 3 p.m., we have Shiro's, and then All Things Considered starts at 4 with History of Jazz with Paul Kivi, always an interesting show, at 5 p.m.
0: Great. So you're training in as a volunteer. What kind of programming are you interested in doing?
1: Well, you know, it's always kind of a mix of things that are your favorites. You know, we all have sort of those artists that nobody else knows about that we like to introduce to other people.
0: Yeah.
1: And some of the old, favorites from the studio. And then also just really, there's so much new music. I feel like I'm not really in touch with it. Like I said, every time I listen to KAXE, I hear something that I've never heard before that I absolutely love. So I'm looking forward to getting into that, learning more about it, and sharing it with our community.
0: Do you have a favorite time slot? Like, I don't want to be here before 1 o'clock in the afternoon. And I don't want to be here later than 10 o'clock at night. So, this is my time slot.
1: You know, afternoon, I think, is a good time. I don't like to drive at night, so.
0: Yeah, right. And most of us do not live. You know, the listening area for KAXE, KBXE at 100,000 watts mm-hmm. is huge. And so a lot of people drive to get to this station or the one in Bemidji. And I admire the people who are on the air till 1 o'clock.
1: There's a lot of deer out there to hit on the way home, that's for sure.
0: Yeah, and I guess for me, just staying awake. Well, that's when you play the really loud music.
1: Exactly.
0: That's why you can do a heavy metal show later at night. Today, now we're a little bit more subdued. This is one of my new favorite groups. I don't know where their name comes from. I love it. They call themselves Oh He Dead. And this is a piece called More Than I Needed. Thank you.

Her name is Esqueo, and she is from the Poundmaker Cree Nation in Saskatchewan. And before that, great name, Oh He Dead and More Than I Needed at 8 minutes before 2 o'clock. This is KAXE. I'm Gail Addison. Lisa Hess is joining me today, and we'll hear more from her in a little bit. Here's Michelle David and the True Tones, You'll Never Know.

0: I'm so excited because I'm hearing that group Tuesday night in the Twin Cities at the Parkway, and they're called Antibalas. They're an African funk group, and that was called Escape. I'm going to have a really good time. Before that, Michelle David and the True Tones, and You'll Never Know. And the time is about 3 minutes past 2 o'clock. This is 91.7 KAXE Grand Rapids. We're 90.5 KBXE Bagley and Bemidji. 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And right before she reads a couple of public service announcements, let me introduce Lisa Hess, who is a volunteer at KAXE and is being trained right now. And one step of her training is to sit in with somebody who's on the air and just kind of put together what she's learned so far and watch what, luckily for me today, I am doing. So Lisa, I want to ask you, how do you get started if you want to be a volunteer at KAXE?
1: So you just need to let them know. Actually, I think you can go online.
0: How do you do that?
1: Yeah. So you can go online and fill out a form, or you can just call. I actually stopped in the studio and talked to Sarah.
0: Okay.
1: And they got me set up, and I got in the email list, and you come in, and you have about an hour and a half where you come in, and they show you around the studio and talk about the philosophy of the radio station, things you can and can't say on the radio, those kinds of things.
0: And those things are pretty obvious.
1: Those are pretty obvious, but, you know, you got to be careful. Some of us are a little...
0: Sometimes content, you have to be wary of content as well as any kind of obscenities.
1: Sometimes those songs will surprise you. And then you come in, do exactly what I'm doing, is sit in and have somebody, you can shadow somebody, like I'm shadowing Gail today, and learn a little bit about how the board works and how to, you know, set up your music and everything. And then I think you set up a playlist. You have to do a sample playlist and send that to Dan Gannon.
0: Who is the volunteer coordinator
1: and did a great job. He and other KXE studio staff did a great job of introducing us to the studio. And then I think you just got to dive in and go for it.
0: And the nice thing, because we cover such a huge area geographically, mm-hmm. is that we have a station in Grand Rapids where you and I are broadcasting, mm-hmm. and then there's another one in Bemidji. So for people an hour and a half west of us, there's a whole other radio station that you can broadcast from, but also trainings go on both here and in Bemidji. So there's really no excuse that it's too far away.
1: there's lots of options and lots of things you can do for volunteering too.
0: You know, I've been involved with KXE for a very long time, and people come from far and near to train to be on the radio. Mm-hmm. But the people who came from the furthest were people who came from Minneapolis and came up here to do a show, once a month.
1: And it seems crazy, but that just shows the love that people have for the station. And, what they used to say is just get that radio and break off the knob. Of course, you'd have to break your phone if you did that now, but... Yeah, pretty much. You know, there's one or two other stations we might listen to, but KAXE is far and away the station we listen to the most.
0: And now you can stream it from anywhere in the world.
1: Exactly.
0: So the interest to become a programmer is even greater.
1: Yes.
0: And in the early days, there was not even a couch, but people would just sleep on the floor if they were coming all the way from Minneapolis.
1: I remember that old studio. I had been in that old studio. It got really hot.
0: It got really hot, but, you know, if it was cold outside, it was very comfortable on the mm-hmm. floor in there. Okay. Now in this beautiful new studio, which is on the Mississippi River in Grand Rapids, mm-hmm. there's another beautiful one in Bemidji. There's a very comfortable couch, but you absolutely are not allowed to spend the night here. So, I'm just letting you know, as you plan your training, mm-hmm. that sleeping overnight in the studio is not going to happen. So make some friends in the area mm-hmm. and find an extra couch
1: exactly.
0: somewhere else.
1: Exactly, and that's another benefit is you're just meeting new people and then you're sleeping on their couch.
0: And here, like we've just set up this entire thing. I have no idea where somebody would stay. It's really ultimately up to you, but it's a nice little package, right?
1: It's a nice
0: meet
1: little package,
0: sleep
1: exactly.
0: on their couch, do a show, drive home the next day. All right. Well, you didn't have to do that, and I don't have to do that either.
1: we're too close to do that, but that, snowstorm hits, You never know.
0: Exactly.
1: I know I have a friend in Grand Rapids. I know I could probably sleep on her couch.
0: And you know, they just built like a new 90-unit apartment building right across the street from here. It'd be wise to make friends with somebody who lives there.
1: Well, maybe we'll have to work on that.
0: If you get stuck in a blizzard.
1: Yeah.
0: We're going to continue with music because we're only here until 3 o'clock and then we're going to Shiro's after that. And then All Things Considered follows that at 4 o'clock. And then Paul Kibbe with jazz.
1: With jazz.
0: It's a great show.
1: Great show.
0: 5 o'clock.
1: BK Mayo. Oh, he's local and he's amazing.
0: So talented. Yeah. And he plays at a lot of local venues. Mm-hmm. So go online and find capital P, capital

0: The group is called Tanarawin, and this is their 10th album, and they're from the deserts of Mali. And I understand they usually set up a recording studio out in the desert, but Mali has a lot of political... Well, there was a war going on, and so I believe this one was... studio was in Scotland or someplace further north. Before that, we heard the Black Keys from the CD Peaches and Nobody But You, and starting out with wonderful local musician P.K. Mayo, All Before Yesterday, and that was called Texas Toast. 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
1: You cannot go wrong.
0: So visit KAXE.org/cars and start your car donation to KAXE, or you can call Heather at 218-326-1234, which is a number that will kind of get you anything. 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
1: Exactly.
0: All right.
1: So the Friends of the Walker Public Library have a book sale on Friday, September 4th from 10 to 4 and Saturday, September 5th from 10 to noon at the library in Walker. The Bovee Farmers Days are September 4th through 7th. Enjoy fireworks Saturday at dusk and the parade Monday at 11 a.m. There's also a book sale each day, live music, a car show, and a petting zoo. And Klockow Brewing in Grand Rapids hosts a storytelling event Friday, September 4th at 6 p.m. Stories will be all about jobs to kick off Labor Day weekend. Hear from a barista, a former iron miner, and a failed school teaching career. Hosted by Michael Goldberg with an open mic, too. This event is supported in part through the Arts Equity Grant from the Arrowhead Regional Arts Council. I don't know, two book sales. That sounds like a very dangerous time to me. I feel like I have too many books, but every time I go to a book sale, I find some gem that I can't live without.
0: Right. I have a friend who's a retired librarian, and she's taught library science. She's got like a doctorate in library science, and she's been a professor, and she's surrounded herself with books her entire life. But she's trying to downsize her collection a bit.
1: Good luck.
0: It's not working, because every time she goes to drop off books at a donation site, they have other books she decides to bring home. And they have a tiny library out in their front yard. That's not working very well, because then she thinks, oh, you know, but I may have a particular person who needs this book, and I just don't want to put it out on the street. Kind of like putting puppies out in a box and saying, please take them.
1: No.
0: She can't do it. So that's why she's in a rather large house, and it's got a lot of books in it.
1: Well, you could be collecting worse things.
0: Well, that's a good way
1: of looking
0: at it.
1: Yeah, it could be worse than books. It could be like spiders or something.
0: Okay. All right. Well, 26, we're getting a little off course here.
1: Off course, sorry.
0: 26 minutes past 2 o'clock. I'm Gail Addison. This is Lisa Hess. We'll be with you until 3 o'clock, and then we'll be going to Shiro's. And we're going to go next to a piece by a woman called May Simones, and this is Kaniko.

0: Rodrigo and Gabriella doing the rock classic Orion. Before that, Sima Funk and La Tribu doing Paciente. We're going to forget my pronunciations. Before that, Orquestra Pacifico Tropical doing Desierto and starting out with Me Simone and Canico at 12 minutes before 3 o'clock. Temperatures in the mid-70s today, rain expected tonight, and warming up to the 80s tomorrow, and kind of summery weather throughout the week. So it is still with us, even though some trees in my yard are already starting to turn. Thank you for the support from Lake Country Journal, a lifestyle magazine since 1997. It's a local publication sharing stories from the heart of Minnesota about the places to go and things to do and people to know in Lake Country at lakecountryjournal.com. I'm Gail Otteson. It's really been fun being here with Lisa Hess for the last couple of hours. Lisa's in training to be an on-air programmer.
1: This has been really fun.
0: It is. It's a really good system for becoming comfortable being on the air.
1: Yeah. It lets you put your toe in the water a little bit before you have to just jump in and be on the radio. And yeah, it's really nice.
0: And you
1: nice.
0: Went through an hour and a half of training first with yep. all the new mm-hmm. people who want to be volunteers.
1: Yep.
0: Met
1: and learned
0: some of
1: a
0: the
1: lot.
0: Staff, a lot mm-hmm. to learn. And then you're going to put together a show yourself on paper mm-hmm. and get that reviewed by Dan, Dan Gannon, who's the volunteer coordinator. You're sitting in with me because you're shadowing and watching what actually goes on in the studio. And then ultimately you're going to sit in and do, maybe I invite you to join me sometime and do an hour of these, of the 2 hours.
1: That would be very helpful.
0: Be
1: Thank
0: fun.
1: You very much. I'd
0: yeah.
1: love that.
0: Yeah.
1: Yeah.
0: So at 3 o'clock, we're going to leave you and She Rose is going to be on and All Things Considered at 4 o'clock, and then Paul Kivi and Jazz at 5 o'clock tonight. And a few more announcements. What's going on in the community?
1: Well, we have the McCroskey Arts Center in Grand Rapids has an opening reception for two new exhibits Friday, September 4th from 4 to 7. See Applicade Mural Blankets in the Minnesota Gallery and A Celebration of the North Shore by Sam Zimmerman in the Guinewind Gallery.
0: I have a calendar by Sam Zimmerman, and I love his
1: Oh,
0: work.
1: Do you?
0: I have to be sure and go see the originals, yes.
1: You'll have to. It's always, I think their exhibits, they always have something really interesting there.
0: Yeah.
1: The Reamer Ambulance Service hosts an open house to celebrate their EMS workers Sunday, September 6th from 9 to 1 at their location on Industrial Drive in Reamer. Oh, so important that we have them in our community.
0: Yeah.
1: What would we do without them? I know.
0: Well, we'd die.
1: Yeah, we would die. We would literally die.
0: Yeah,
1: it's true. And then the Kiesler Wellness Center in Grand Rapids supports people with mental illness. You are invited to join their annual Walk for Life Thursday, September 10th, beginning at 9 a.m. from Old Central School. The walk will end back at the Kiesler Center with a pulled pork lunch, resources, bingo, and a speaker. All are welcome.
0: Also, how can you pass up something that offers you lunch?
1: Oh my gosh, free lunch that I don't have to cook? That sounds good to me.
0: Tell me again the day for the Kiesler House walk.
1: Kiesler is Thursday, September 10th, beginning at 9 a.m.
0: Okay, and Tuesday is September 1st, right? No. Tuesday.
1: I'm not listening to any talk of September yet. I'm still in August in my head.
0: Tomorrow is August 31st. Can I get away with saying that?
1: Yeah. It's okay. It's so hard to let summer go. It's been beautiful.
0: Well, it's not leaving. It's going to be in the 80s for the
1: rest
0: of the week.
1: That's true. And we really could use some rain. So
0: yes,
1: that's good.
0: Yes.
1: But it's always a hard time of year when you know what's coming.
0: Except I do love autumn. And the kids are all going back to school on September 1st up here, not down in the Twin Cities.
1: Yeah, so be careful driving out there as kids
0: they're
1: having their new bus routes and being on the roads and stuff. Just be extra careful, please.
0: Okay. All right. We're going to go out with a couple of songs. This one's by a group called Massive Negroni, and that, yes, is the drink, which they were being served at a bar where they were recording this. Massive Negronis. This is called Slip In Mules, and then we'll go out with the New Orleans Jazz Vipers doing Blue Drag. So here's Slip In Mules by Massive Negroni.

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1: 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Hey, I'm Carmel Holt, and welcome to She Rose Radio, an independent space that was created to turn up the volume of women, non-binary, and gender-expansive voices in song and conversation. It's a show that amplifies and multiplies those voices that are still not heard in equal numbers to give you an hour of radio unlike any other, created, hosted, produced, engineered, and powered by women. 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

No es una bruja, es una curandera.

File this under Words I Love to Say on the Radio to You. That's brand new music from Erykah Badu and The Alchemist, a new song called Witch Doctor on Shiro's Radio. There is a new album coming too, but apparently it doesn't have a title yet, so we'll keep you posted. Also wishing a very happy birthday to Michelle Indigacello on Saturday, August 29th. Also getting very excited for her upcoming new duets and covers album called Synonym. That'll be out on October 2nd. We heard the first taste of that collection, a cover of the Human League's 1981 song, Don't You Want Me, reimagined with help from Cat Power. And if you're a fan, I highly recommend listening to Michelle's interview in the archives of the Shiro's podcast. And with that, I welcome you to the Shiro's Radio Hour. My friends, I'm your host, Carmel Holt. 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And you'll be helping to make this programming possible, which amplifies women's voices through song and conversations, just like the one that you'll hear later this hour with Lido Pimienta, who has just released her fifth album called Carabena. And we welcome her back to SHEROES to tell us all about it in the second part of the show. Hope that you can stick around for that. Right now, another Virgo birthday to celebrate. Our dear friend Rachel Price of Lake Street Dive was born August 30th, 1985. And a few weeks ago, we got a brand new song from Lake Street. This is You're Never Around.

0: Happy birthday to Gina Schock, who's best known as the drummer for the Go-Go's. A song that always makes me think of summertime, the title track to Vacation, and a new song for the summer, Lake Street Dive and You're Never Around, as we send lots of birthday love to their lead singer, Rachel Price, on August 30th. I'm Carmel Holtz. This week, we welcome back Lido Pimienta to the She Rose interview spotlight as we celebrate the release of her new album, Caribeña. That's coming up after the break. Stay with us.
1: This is KAXE. 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
0: You're listening to She Rose, and I'm Carmel Holt. Every 6 months or so, we enter what is known as eclipse season for about a month. I bring this up because we just wrapped up our second eclipse season this past week, just a couple days before this episode dropped. And while I was editing this interview, I realized that the timing was kind of perfect for bringing this week's guest back to She Rose, because she's one of my favorite modern day artists that shines light into the dark with her work. No matter what medium she chooses, Lido Pimienta is unafraid to explore and expose what is in the shadows. She uses the beauty of her voice, her music, her artistry, and her creative vision as powerful tools of resistance, revolution, and honest human emotion in its fullest and most vibrant spectrum. Last year, Lido released an orchestral song cycle, La Belleza, and last month, she released its companion, Caribeña. In today's conversation, we'll hear how these two works complete each other, serving darkness and light, and a continuation of Lido's celebration of the Caribbean sublime. I'm so thrilled to welcome back Lido Pimienta as this week's Shiro in the Spotlight. Lido Pimienta, welcome back to Shiro's.
2: Hello.
0: Oh my God. I'm really excited because we met in 2020 and I had to wait 5 years, which felt way too long before we did this again. And now I only had to wait a year.
2: I know.
0: Well, I thought maybe a good place to start, speaking of 2020, was going back to the first time we met. You gave me your life soundtrack, and then you told me your story, and we played the songs and listened to them together. And song number one on your life soundtrack playlist was Enya.
2: Full circle.
0: Song number one. Do you remember what song?
2: It must have been Caribbean Blue.
0: Of course. Yeah. And I've been reading every bit of press and press release that I could, getting ready to talk to you about this new album, Caribeña. And I knew that it was a play on Caribe and Enya, right? Mm-hmm. And there's also a Spanish word, Caribeña.
2: Yeah.
0: Which means
2: Caribbean in Spanish, the feminine is caribeña, the
0: caribeña.
2: Masculine caribeño. So when you read the full, like the double disc, you read it as La Belleza Caribeña. And if you were just reading it out loud without reading the play on words, it would just be the female Caribbean beauty, something like that. But to me, Enya was always inspirational, because I thought that she was the most experimental, daring creature, you know. Now, it's like she's just like a nice lady in her castle with her cats, you know. And that it's still very aspirational to me, because my dream now is to live alone in my castle with my cats. So she always serves, you know. And even the act of serving, you know, this thing that we say, like, we serve, she served. And I feel like Enya always serves poise. She's never in the media. She like barely does any interviews. She doesn't go on tour. That's pretty much what I want for my own music career. I just want to be home painting, or, you know, I just want to be doing my thing, and I don't want anyone bothering me ever. And I think that Enya is that great example of you can be one of the biggest without having to do this like Hollywood sacrifice, you know, which is something that I really love about someone like Nelly Furtado. You know, she didn't do that. You know what? Even at the highest of her career, she lived in Toronto, you know, and she still does. So I think that's really aspirational to me, to be able to have your art speak for itself. So yeah, Enya forever.
3: Well, let's get into a song from Carabenya. What would you like to start with today?
2: Let's start with Arrullame, the first one.
3: What do you want to tell us about this song?
2: This song is a great transition into the new chapter of all the pop, fun, experimental, cumbia, dembow songs. So I think it's a nice turn of the page. It's a beautiful, tender song that I wrote in the winter at the height of COVID, thinking about refuge into a significant other and how sometimes the only safe space is to be in someone's arms. So yeah, that's what the song's about.

0: That's Lido Pimienta and Arruyame. The new album is Carabeña, and it's Lido's fifth full-length studio album. I can't believe that, by the way. It's already 10 years since La Papesa and 16 years since your first album, Color. And you said something before about how you're not the same person. And of course, like, none of us are. And I was curious if you would be willing to talk a little bit about the ways in which you think that you've changed.
1: The main thing has been to learn to live for me. I think because I became a mother so young that I didn't understand my free will. I think when I became a mother, I was still feeling like I was someone's daughter, instead of seeing me as someone's mother who also has free will and is her own entity. So now I can say with confidence that I understand that I have free will and that I can live my life for me. And that child now is 18 years old and he just graduated high school, you know? And it's so crazy because my friends, they are just starting to think about maybe the possibility of perhaps one day having a child, you know? So now I feel like I have lived so many lives, and so many of those lives I lived to serve, protect, love, devote myself to others. And I put myself last, you know? I can speak for others. I can be the defending of all the causes, and I would get into fights with people in person or online to defend someone else, even if they didn't do the same for me. But I wouldn't do it for me, myself. And I'm not the same person that allows someone else to step on them.

0: and they wore the cute little things, and they had their long, straight little hairs with their highlights and their things. I had cornrows or an afro. I was a tomboy. I came into my femininity like way late because the feminine type in my universe from family and acquaintances and my classmates, they were so toxic. Yeah. Up until very recently with my friendships in the music industry and the arts. And you have these people that are supposed to be feminists and enlightened telling you you're not beautiful because you're not a size zero. And you believe it.
1: I could talk about this all day long. It made me think about Toxica.
0: Yes. I mean, I wrote that song about a very specific person who was one of those people that I would look up to and desire their approval. And then when they noticed me, they started to use me. And then I started realizing, actually, this person is really insecure and their insecurities are used as weapons against me. And one of the daggers was my weight. It's like, you are not going to be able to be in the music industry because you are getting too fat. I'm so worried about you. And I'm like, I don't see what's wrong with me. You know, I've given birth twice. I certainly know the people who listen to me, they're not listening to me because I'm skinny. They're listening to me because I'm a brilliant artist.
1: Yes.
0: And because the music that I make is sublime. And that has nothing to do with my weight. Because to me, one of the most beautiful singers in the world was Arvita Parveen. I don't know what Arvita Parveen looked like. Cesárea Évora, Petrona Martínez. You know, these are the kind of women that I want to be. I want to become an elder that people look to and that they want to learn from. I don't want to be a sex symbol. I just don't know how my weight in my body has anything to do with the weight of my intellect.
1: Yes.
0: Right? You know, so when we had our little conversation, they were like, after all that I did to you, and that's in one of the songs. It's like, I thank you. Te agradezco por todo lo lindo que yo contigo viví. I'm saying, I thank you for all the beautiful things that we lived together. But it's done. This is done. I will always pray for you. I will always have you in my thoughts. But this is done.

0: And I think that breaking up with this person was harder than any boyfriend or romantic relationship. Because I find that with friends, it just goes deeper. It's like, those are the real soulmates.
1: I couldn't help thinking, as we're talking about the game of the mainstream, and you even mentioned her in passing, Nelly Furtado. I love to see that you were on her album a couple years ago, and now she's on yours. Talk to us a little bit about that friendship, and then I'd love to play a little bit of Hoy Por Ti.
0: So Nelly, she's one of my closest friends. She knows everything about me. We became friends around 2016 when she wrote me because she liked one of my music videos and she wanted me to direct something for her. And then we kept in touch. Hoy Por Ti was a song she really loved. I was with the producers in the studio in Toronto and she came by to say hi. And I was like, oh, Nelly, you want to hear Hoy Por Ti, how it is right now? And she's like, I love it.

I think this is the one, because we always talked about, well, my next album, you're going to be, oh, yeah, girl, I'm going to be in your album. Okay, great. And she was like, all right, I'll get ready in the booth. And as she's walking to the booth, I'm like, I'm going to have to finish writing the song right now. And I, like, gave her the lyrics. And she brought the song from, like, 20% to 1,000% in one take. Like, just the superstar professional that she is. Like, it's just like, thanks, Nelly. And she's just so encouraging. Whenever I'm feeling down about, like, this industry and this, because she's been there, done that. So her advice to me is always so valuable, because she makes me believe in myself, but also remind myself of who I am. And she's always telling me, like, great art is always found. You know, like, if I ever get a tattoo, I feel like it's going to be what she says to me, so I can remind myself of, because it's like, if Nelly Furtado thinks you're great, okay, like, relax. So that's me and her, that bond that we have. And, like, I put a little bit of her stories in that song. I put a little bit of my story. So it's an amalgamation. And it's just so beautiful to share this song with her. So, yeah, she's really, like, one of the angels in my life. You know, what I can always go to if I have any problem. Like, you know, you have those people in your life that you're like, what would so-and-so do? You know, she's one of those people. So she has helped me, for instance. I just had such a strange, unfortunate relationship to the online, because I too went through some KKK enthusiast people bombarding my every post and stuff. So that really made me afraid of social media. I mean, I want to go under so many politicians are evil and just, like, make fun of them. But in the end, they don't deserve my airspace. They don't deserve anything that comes from me, you know. And someone like Nelly, she has helped me understand that, you know. So I will forever be grateful and in awe of the person that she is. Yeah, I love her. I love her forever.

0: That's Hoy Por Ti featuring Nelly Furtado from the new Lida Pimienta album, Carabeña, her fifth studio album. She's our guest on Shiro's. I'm Carmel Holt. So it hasn't been that long since I handed you a Shiro's magic wand, and you had a wish last year, but you might have a new one this year. It was just one wish of what you would want to see change in the music industry for women, non-binary, queer folks, anybody who doesn't have an equal say, an equal platform, a safe space in this industry. So if you held a Shiro's magic wand, Lido, what would you change?
1: I would change the need of following the super grossly rich that don't contribute artistically. I feel like a lot of us othered other people in this industry, if you can even call it the music industry anymore. We are looking up to false prophets. We're looking up to people that are there because of that capitalistic motor. And I feel like admiring, adoring, never questioning, and following those deities, because they are the deities now, it is the same reason why we are depressed. Because you're looking at them and saying, why doesn't that happen to me? And I think that that's something that is very important. Like, do not fall for this fantasy. Look for people and inspiration that is accessible to your reality so that you don't feel like you are failing. You are not failing. Everyone has a different path. You need to be you. Because once you get to those levels, then you get into, you're not allowed to age, you're not allowed to gain weight, you're not allowed to have a political stance, you're not allowed to disrupt anything and use your platform for anything that is worthwhile. So to me, that's what we need to get rid of. Stop following the Amazon and the Target version of an artist. They made it. They have infinite money. Use that energy to look at the artists that resonate with you in a real, tangible way.
0: I'm so glad that you're still making art, Lido, and that you made this new album. It's another gift to all of us. So thank you for Caribeña. What song should we go out today on?
1: Let's do Marea.
0: You want to tell us anything about this before we go in?
1: Marea, it's a righteous revolutionary song disguised as a love song that's a call to what we're just talking about, of realness and appreciation of Mother Earth, because we can't drink oil. We can't drink a data center. We can't eat our cell phones. Water is life. And land back will be a thing of survival of humanity. So enjoy the song Marea by Lido Pimienta and her album Caribeña.

0: with thanks to Lito Pimienta. Thank you for being with us on Shiro's. Oh, I'm so grateful. Thank you.
1: Thank you, mi amor. Thank you.
0: Massive thanks to Lito Pimienta for joining us. Caribeña is out now on Anti Records. Today's conversation has been edited and condensed for broadcast. 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Next, we pay tribute to Dolly Parton when Shiro's Radio continues.
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0: It's Shiro's, and I'm Carmel Holt. As we were wrapping production on this week's show, we got the sad news that Shiro of Shiro's, Dolly Parton, had passed away at the age of 80. Dolly Parton's nephew, Brian Seaver, announced her passing in an emotional video message, and I wanted to share some of it with you here.
3: Dolly was a farmer, just like her daddy. He farmed the soil, she farmed songs and happiness. Dolly called me and said she wants to rest in a beautiful bed of plush cotton because after a life wearing heavy rhinestones, she finally deserves to be comfortable and have some rest. Rest in peace, Aunt Dolly, Aunt Granny, Gigi. May God bless Dolly Parton, and may God bless you all. She will always love you.

People often ask me, of all the thousands of songs I've written in my lifetime, if I have a favorite. And I do have a personal favorite, and it is The Coat of Many Colors, because to me, it's more than a song. It's an attitude. It's a philosophy. It speaks about family. It's anti-bullying. It just covers so many things. As a matter of fact, one of the things I'm proudest of is the little book of Coat of Many Colors that we had out. They illustrated it and told the story. They use that actually in schools now as an anti-bullying song, and to let people know that, you know, we're supposed to love one another for who and what we are and to celebrate our differences, because we shouldn't all be the same. But the little song just means so much to me personally, because it is a true story from my childhood about a little ragged coat that Mama made for me and tried to make me feel proud of it by telling the story of Joseph from the Bible. And the song is really, really special, and we've made it into a movie now, and hopefully through the years people will be able to see that and connect with family. And it kind of takes me back in time, but that song will always be very special to me.

0: What Dolly Parton called her favorite song that she had written, Coat of Many Colors. As we end this week's show paying tribute to Dolly Parton, who passed away a few days ago at the age of 80. Going into that song, we heard an excerpt of an interview recorded with Dolly in 2015 by Bart Herbison, who is the executive director of the Nashville Songwriters Association, talking about the story behind that song. And we heard I Will Always Love You, written by Dolly and recorded by her in 1973 to her one-time mentor, Porter Wagoner, when she decided to end her professional partnership with him and set out on her own. It was released in 1974. It went to number one, and it became one of the biggest hits of her career. We introduced that song with the voice of Dolly's nephew from his video announcement of August 25th, delivering the sad news that Dolly had passed away. R.I.P. Dolly Parton, you are one of one, and we will always love you. That does it for this week's edition of She Rose Radio. Thanks as always for tuning in wherever you may be listening. Together, let's keep turning up the volume. She Rose Radio is produced by me and is mixed and mastered by Sarah Wardrop. 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
2: Hey, guys. 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
4: 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The Kingwood Mad Splatters Senior Art Group has their work on display at the Brainerd Public Library now through September. 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
5: For KAXE News, I'm Megan Buffington with the Up North Report. A woman has died while in custody at the Itasca County Jail. According to a news release from the sheriff's office, the death appears to have been from natural causes. The woman was found unresponsive around 2 a.m. Friday. Responders provided emergency assistance, but she was pronounced dead. The Minnesota Bureau of Criminal Apprehension is investigating the incident, including the official cause and manner of death. The identity of the woman had not been released as of Friday afternoon. A Deer River woman has also been charged for her role in the fatal crash in Grand Rapids on August 22nd. Court documents filed Thursday allege 38-year-old Carrie Ellen Hart caused the death of 42-year-old Janelle Swenson of Cohasset by operating a motor vehicle in a grossly negligent manner. Jack Drumbeater of Cohasset was charged with third-degree murder and three other felonies Tuesday for his role in the crash. Hart and Drumbeater were both in the vehicle when it hit Swenson's car on Highway 2. Hart was hospitalized in Duluth due to injuries from the crash until Wednesday, when she was transported to the Itasca County Jail. In her statements to police, Hart said Drumbeater is her ex-boyfriend. She described his abusive behavior toward her leading up to the crash and said he'd threatened to hurt her if she did not go with him. Drumbeater stopped at a Lucky 7 gas station and went inside. Hart said she remembered thinking if she could get in the driver's seat, she could go and get help. When she finally moved into the driver's seat, Drumbeater was coming out of the store. Hart told police she, quote, gassed it, not realizing that Drumbeater had climbed into the bed of the truck. He broke through the back window, and Hart said he punched her in the side of the head. She doesn't remember the crash, and when she woke up, she was in the passenger seat. Hart's felony criminal vehicular homicide charge carries a maximum sentence of 10 years, a $20,000 fine, or both. She made her first appearance in court Friday. In Bemidji, a one-year moratorium on data centers larger than 10,000 feet is moving on to step 2 of 3 in the approval process. Larissa Donovan has the details.
6: The Bemidji Planning Commission hosted a public hearing during its sparsely attended meeting Thursday. The commission is made up of volunteer citizens who unanimously recommended approval of the moratorium. Planning Director Jamin Carlson says the city's legal team put together the ordinance currently being considered. He says most moratoriums are only in place for a year or less.
7: The moratorium is in place just for as a time frame to research and put together an ordinance for something to make sure you have something in place.
6: Carlson describes some of the priorities around crafting an ordinance for a data center permitting process.
7: If you've been paying attention to the news, what's happening in some place where these have been put in place, they're using lots of water, lots of electricity, and potentially polluting things. So you don't really want those things happening in your community.
6: Bemidjians will have another opportunity to comment on the data center moratorium at the next planning board meeting on September 14th. The planning board is made up of the Bemidji City Council. Larissa Donovan, KAXC News.
5: Flock cameras across St. Louis County are coming down after the sheriff's office ended its contract with the company. Over the last year, the black automatic license plate readers have popped up along roadsides across the country, even along rural county roads in northern Minnesota. The Timberjay reports St. Louis County made its decision official on August 10th. Sheriff Gordon Ramsey told the newspaper that the 10 cameras across the county will be removed in the coming days. Ramsey says the cameras were part of a pilot project intended to evaluate the technology, but considerable public concern about the use of the cameras prompted his office to end its contract. Ramsey says he still believes the technology is a valuable tool and, quote, a fair amount of information circling about flock cameras is inaccurate, quote, but nonetheless, when there is community concern, it is a concern of mine, too. The backlash against flock has led to theft and destruction of its cameras across the country, including thefts in St. Louis County. That's it for the Up North Report. Find more of our stories and photos at KAXE.org, where you can also find content from our phonology, music, and morning show teams. From the KAXE News Desk, I'm Megan Buffington, telling the stories of northern Minnesota through local news.
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0: Welcome to All Things Considered from NPR News. I'm Joel Rose. There are still thousands of missing people after the devastating flooding and landslide in Nepal and Tibet, including several hundred foreign nationals. The search for survivors is getting more urgent, as State Department spokesman Tommy Pigott told ABC's This Week.
1: We now have 85 Americans approximately that are unaccounted for. We've also now seen 9 Americans be safely evacuated. We are currently unaware of any U.S. citizen deaths at this time. The highest priority, getting accurate information from the region. A hard region to reach at the best of times, made even more so by the devastation and the remoteness that we see.
0: That remoteness is shaping the response now, including the effort to get food, water, and emergency shelter to survivors. The U.S. has now pledged more than $3.5 million in humanitarian aid. The first $500,000 of that aid is being distributed through Catholic Relief Services. Senthil Kumar Gurunatan is the group's South Asia representative, and he joins me now from Kathmandu. Welcome to the program.
2: Thank you so much, and thanks for having me here.
0: First, give us a sense of what you're seeing. For the people who have survived these devastating floods, what do they need most right now?
2: Well, people who have survived have literally lost everything they had because they just had to flee their homes to save their lives. So we know that these people are now trying to find a safe shelter. So many of them in hundreds are actually located in whatever safe spaces they could have. So we have heard accounts of people staying in a school which they could find. There are also accounts of one house having about 30 people over there. So people are just trying to actually scramble and find whatever safe space they could have. And then we also are hearing that there are urgent needs for food, something which they can readily eat, something they can actually cook and eat in those areas. Certainly drinking water is a big challenge there, with water pipelines actually having been damaged.
0: When you look at everything these people need, and you mentioned that many of them have lost everything that they owned, what are you trying to prioritize first?
2: Certainly food. And we are actually trying to give them some safe shelter. We are actually also looking at clothes, because people just don't have clothes to change. We are actually prioritizing giving them some dignity kits for their menstrual hygiene and sanitation needs. So these are the urgent needs which we are prioritizing. But then we know that there are other needs which are lying ahead of us. Winter is around the corner. And we are actually looking at how we can help people pass through this winter, overcome the winter, which is actually sort of coming up very soon. And we are actually looking at winterization efforts so that we can help people keep them warmer.
0: How hard is it to actually get those supplies to the people who need them? And are there people that you have not been able to reach yet?
2: Well, we are doing our best to get the supplies to the people. So it's not easy, because nearly 40 kilometers of roadways, which is sort of the lifeline between these affected areas and the capital city, Kathmandu, has been washed off. So we are actually trying to find alternative routes, safer routes, which can actually help us to get the life-saving stuff to people. We have been able to get some basic non-food items like mosquito nets and blankets and mats, but then certainly there are a lot more needs, which we are actually identifying, and we are actually working towards getting those to people in need.
0: Among the missing are dozens of Americans. What do you know about the search for them?
2: We know that the government is actually putting its all-out efforts to actually get to people who are still missing. And I think that's been a priority which we are hearing from the government here, from our conversations with the government. So I would say that the efforts are on. And we are hoping for the best.
0: What are some of the other long-term challenges that you are planning for once we get out of this initial rescue and recovery phase?
2: Shelter, certainly, because houses and settlements and villages have been completely wiped out. Livelihoods, because households have actually lost assets which they have. They've also lost their shops and other means to earn livelihood. So we are actually going to be prioritizing how we can help them rebuild their livelihoods. Mental health, certainly, because it's been a very traumatic experience for people, and different people would have experienced this differently, children, aged and others. So we are actually going to be prioritizing mental health to see how we can help people recover from this tragedy.
0: That is Senthil Kumar Gorenatan. He is the South Asia representative for Catholic Relief Services, which is helping to deliver emergency aid to communities affected by the floods in Nepal and Tibet. Thank you very much for speaking with us.
2: Thank you so much for having me here.
0: And I hope you'll stay with me, because later in the show, I'll talk to a journalist in Brazil about cutting-edge medical research into mind-altering drugs. And my colleagues and I debate who, in addition to the late Dolly Parton, made a successful leap from music to the silver screen. But first, jury deliberations resume tomorrow in the trial of Lindsay Clancy, the Massachusetts woman charged with killing her three children in 2023. Her attorney is seeking what's known as an insanity defense. Generally, that's hard to prove. But as Deborah Becker from member station WBUR reports, Massachusetts laws could work in Clancy's favor.
3: Clancy's defense does not dispute that she killed her children. They do claim her mental state was so impaired that she shouldn't be held criminally responsible. So, in Massachusetts, prosecutors don't have to prove the facts of the crimes. What they do have to prove is that Clancy was sane.
4: Massachusetts law is actually more favorable to defendants than many states.
3: Boston criminal defense attorney Keith Halpern, who's successfully argued similar cases, says state prosecutors must prove one of two things beyond a reasonable doubt.
4: It's either or: the appreciation of the wrongfulness of the conduct or the inability to conform your conduct to the law.
3: Forensic psychiatrist David Rosmarin, who studied the insanity defense, has evaluated more than 150 murder defendants, but not Clancy. He says prosecutors must prove that someone really understood the morality of their actions.
5: Not mere knowledge or intellectual awareness, rather meaningful understanding and intelligent comprehension.
3: Placing the burden on prosecutors to prove someone was sane is a different approach than many other states, which require the defense to prove insanity. Each state sets its own standards, and Rosmarin says many states adopted federal guidelines written decades ago.
5: Congress in 1984 passed the Insanity Defense Reform Act that heightened the bar substantially.
3: The act was in response to the successful insanity defense of John Hinckley Jr. after he attempted to assassinate President Ronald Reagan. Opposition to Hinckley's acquittal caused several states to ban the insanity defense altogether, and four states still do. It also resulted in a narrow standard for federal crimes.
6: The burden of proof is on the defense in federal court, and also it has to be established by clear and convincing evidence, which is a pretty darn high standard.
3: Defense lawyer and former federal prosecutor Brad Bailey says the insanity defense is argued in only about 1% of felony cases and only succeeds about 25% of the time. In Clancy's case, attorney Keith Halpern says jurors might lean in her favor.
4: The juries are more inclined to believe that any woman, any mother who would kill their kids has got to be seriously mentally ill.
3: Both sides agree Clancy was a devoted mother who was struggling. Prosecutors say Clancy did not have psychosis. The defense claims she did. Boston criminal defense attorney Janice Basil successfully argued the insanity defense for another mother charged with killing her child. She says for prosecutors to prevail, they need to explain the why.
7: Even though the Commonwealth doesn't have to prove a motive, right? Juries look for a motive. And what's the motive here?
3: If the jury acquits, Clancy would be committed to a state hospital, and she would have yearly reviews as to whether she could be safely released. For NPR News, I'm Deborah Becker in Boston.
0: Humanity has a new window to the stars.
8: Falcon Heavy has cleared the tower and is on its way to space.
0: Today, NASA's Nancy Grace Roman telescope sailed through Earth's atmosphere, separated from its rocket, and started flying on its own.
8: Nancy Grace Roman Space Telescope flying free on its way to Lagrange 2 and to open a new eye on the universe.
0: The telescope is meant to discover new details about our universe's behavior, its expansion, what holds galaxies together. Instead of focusing on a single object, Roman is designed to look at and interpret huge swaths of sky, to catalog them. Julie McEnery is the telescope's project scientist. She says these catalogs will be available to everyone.
9: You can be a teacher in a high school, and your students have the opportunity to see Roman data new Roman data, new Roman discoveries at the same time as a professor in Princeton.
0: The telescope is named after the late Nancy Grace Roman, one of the most important women in American space science, starting in the late 1950s and 60s.
10: NASA was a whole 6 months old and was a great place to work at that time. Everybody was gung-ho.
0: Roman was the fledgling space agency's first chief of astronomy. She was a visionary founder of the U.S. Civilian Space Program, who convinced astronomers that putting telescopes in space, instead of just keeping them here on Earth, was worth the trouble.
11: And liftoff of the Space Shuttle Discovery with the Hubble Space Telescope, our window on the universe.
0: And her efforts paid off, famously, with the launch of the Hubble Space Telescope in 1990 and the many more that have followed since. Roman's love of astronomy, science, and mathematics began early. She told NPR in 2017 that when she got to high school, she met with a guidance counselor to plot out a future as a scientist.
10: And she looked down her nose at me and sneered, "What lady would take mathematics instead of Latin?"
0: Nancy Grace Roman did. And now the world's astronomers will reap even more from her vision. The telescope that bears her name is now cruising to its planned observing location about 1,000,000 miles from Earth.

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2: I'm Janine Herbst with these headlines. In Nepal, authorities are warning of possible fresh flooding as water levels rise. Last week's catastrophic floods killed at least 800 people and left more than 3,000 missing in Nepal and Tibet, including dozens of Americans. Jurors in Massachusetts continue deliberations tomorrow in the trial of Lindsay Clancy, the nurse charged with killing her three children. Her lawyers say she was experiencing postpartum depression. And weather around the world could be affected by a powerful El Nino weather pattern that's now firing. A new study shows this weather event is getting more intense with climate change. I'm Janine Herbst, NPR News.

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1: This is All Things Considered from NPR News. I'm Joel Rose. It's hard to escape inflation these days, even at the state fair. This is opening weekend for the Minnesota State Fair, and an economist in St. Paul, Minnesota, has been tracking the cost of corn dogs and funnel cakes to compile what he calls the On a Stick Price Index. This is the kind of hard-hitting investigation that makes NPR's Scott Horsley salivate, and he joins us now in the studio. Hey, Scott.
2: Hi, Joel. Good to be with you.
1: So, a lot of economic reporting this week was focused on Jackson Hole, Wyoming, where the Federal Reserve Chairman gave a closely watched speech about inflation. But this cost of living story takes place about 1,100 miles east. Take us there.
2: Yeah, just about the time central bankers and economists were converging on the Jackson Lake Lodge in Wyoming, Minnesotans were making their way to the state fairgrounds to see some 4-H exhibits and ride the Ferris wheel and, of course, eat some fried food. Tyler Shipper, who is an economist at the University of St. Thomas, has been monitoring annual price changes at the fair along with a team of students. They're called the Purple Price Trackers for the school's colors. And Shipper says they fan out across the fairgrounds, record the price of food and attractions, and do a little snacking.
3: They have more or less carte blanche to buy food while they're at the fair, but they get hot and they get tired and they're ready to leave the fair before they get their full fair food in.
2: Funnel cake prices jumped pretty sharply this year, but the price of all-you-can-drink milk was the same as last year, and the price of soft drinks, or pop, as people say in Minnesota, was actually down just a little bit.
1: Okay, but we promised the On a Stick index here, so what is happening with corn dogs?
2: Yeah, this is very interesting. Shipper's Price Index makes a distinction between Minnesota's brand name sausage on a stick, Pronto Pups, and the more generic corn dogs.
3: Pronto Pups are much more associated with being a Minnesota State Fair staple, hence it gets its own item in our index. But people get hungry, and there's lots more corn dog openings, and so we wanted to include corn dogs in the index as well.
2: And the prices have diverged. Corn dog prices were actually down a bit this year, but the price of Pronto Pups was up about 7%. So unlike what we're seeing in supermarkets around the country, people don't seem to be trading down from the brand name to generics when it comes to corn dogs. Now, I will say Pronto Pup prices had not changed at all for the last couple of years, so there may be a little ketchup going on there.
1: Okay. Well, take us up to the top of the Ferris wheel and give us the big picture. What is happening with fair prices overall?
2: Yeah, the price of a ride on the Ferris field actually hasn't changed since 2023. It's just kind of circling in place. But the overall cost of living on a stick was up 3.1% this year. That's a smaller price hike than the last couple of years at the fairground, so inflation at the fair is cooling a bit, just as it is with the cost of living overall. However you measure it, though, inflation is still higher than most people would like. Shipper says affordability remains a big concern for a lot of people throughout the year, even if they do splurge a little bit when they're at the state fair.
3: A lot of the people that we talk to are like, you know, when we go to the fair, we're not trying to think about, we can afford this corn dog, but not that Pronto Pup, or can we get the big bucket or not? It's kind of a special event. And so people are generally opening their wallets when they get to the fair. But we did have some of those repeat goers saying that it's gotten more expensive and they just don't go as much as they used to.
2: Shipper told me he's actually going back to the fair tomorrow to do some important follow-up research, including a check on the size of those giant turkey legs. And if you want to do some research of your own, the Minnesota State Fair runs through Labor Day.
1: That is NPR's Scott Horsley. Thank you, Scott.
2: You're welcome.
1: Mind-altering drugs have come a long way since the psychedelic 60s. They are now a booming area for scientific research. And President Trump signed an executive order earlier this year to fast-track the review of psychedelic drugs for mental health and brain-related conditions. One of those compounds is DMT, a powerful hallucinogen that has shown promising results in reducing the symptoms of depression. DMT is found in the plant brew known as ayahuasca. It's also found in a tree known as Jurema Preta that's native to Brazil.
4: Whatever.
1: The Jurema Preta tree has long shaped the culture of indigenous and Afro-Brazilian people in Brazil's northeast. The chant we're hearing is from the Pancarare, who live in the Caatinga biome, where the Jurema Preta tree thrives, and where it has been used in religious rituals that date back centuries. Those are field recordings made by Marcelo Leite. He's a science journalist for the Brazilian news outlet Folha de São Paulo. He's also written a book, The Psychedelic Science of the Jurema Tree, which has just been published in English. And Marcelo Leite joins us now to talk about it. Welcome to the program.
4: Thank you, Joel.
1: Let's start with the scientific research around DMT and depression. What is it showing us?
4: DMT is present in two brews or beverages in Brazil, both ayahuasca and the wine of Jurema. This group at the Federal University of Rio Grande do Norte has been doing research on ayahuasca for depression for some years now. And they at some point decided, in order to shorten the experience from 4 to 6 hours to maybe 10, 15 minutes and make it more suitable for clinical purposes, they started using vaporized DMT, the psychoactive compound in those beverages. They proved really powerful, that they had the same kind of antidepressant effect on the volunteers. And so they are now trying to get to the phase 3 clinical trials. They are used as synthesized form, not extracted from Jurema, but it's the same substance. And they are trying to get the data necessary for licensing this new type of treatment against depression.
1: So in addition to reporting on this new biomedical research, you also volunteered to be part of a pilot clinical trial on DMT. I have to ask you, what was it like when it kicked in?
4: Well, that's correct. I took part in the very beginning of this trial in the so-called pilot phase. Two doses of vaporized DMT, a few hours apart on the same day in 2022, respectively 30 and 100 milligrams. They proved to be too strong in a sense. And in subsequent trials, the researchers reduced them to 15 and 60 milligrams. I was not new to psychedelics, having tried ayahuasca before. Naive patients might panic under the influence of such an overwhelming experience. The first dose was pleasant, very visual and beautiful, launched me into a very happy state of mind. The second one, on the other hand, was a lot darker, as if I had descended to a basement of my mind, one dominated by a feeling of being utterly vulnerable, about to dissolve in nothingness. I guess I was on the verge of what researchers call ego dissolution. In any event, a few hours later, I was feeling quite well, renewed, in peace with myself.
1: You traveled extensively to villages far from Sao Paulo to understand the use of Jurema Preta by traditional cultures in northeast Brazil. Why was it important for you to do that?
4: Well, Jurema is a very important form of religion in the northeastern part of Brazil. They started using the so-called Jurema wine, Vinho da Jurema in Portuguese, centuries, if not millennia ago. The indigenous peoples there that were living in the Caatinga, the very dry biome in the northeastern part of Brazil, ritually. And I wanted to get in touch with this culture that is not really well known in Brazil, to say the least. And that's why I visited quite a few indigenous villages, as well as temples of worship in urban areas in the northeast, where people practice and carry rituals of Jurema, in order to be able to understand more of this long and history of repression, even by the Catholic Church first, and then by the police, and even nowadays by some evangelical denominations that think that they are doing the work of the devil or black magic or something like that.
1: You shared a video with us of a Fulneo tribe member chanting. Let's hear a little bit of that. And you said this moment made you cry. Why?
4: Difficult to say, Joel. I can't understand the word of this song because it's sung in Yate, the only language that remained among indigenous peoples of the northeastern part of Brazil. And so, I don't know, maybe the melody, the fact that the people were really nice and friendly to me when they got into this little hut where we had this maybe 2 or 3 hours of conversation. And at some point after the interview that I was recording, they said that they wanted to sing a prayer of benediction. And I don't know, I felt, you know, welcomed. I felt safe. I felt happy to be there with those people that I had never encountered before. I felt like a, how can I say, a brother. I felt well in the situation, and it's something really difficult to explain in rational terms.
1: You have been in your life a self-described atheist. Do I have that right?
4: Yes.
1: And you have spent decades as a science journalist. How has your reporting on psychedelics changed your outlook?
4: Well, I guess I developed respect for mystical, what people call mystical experiences, because I had the opportunity of feeling this kind of ocean feeling of being part of something bigger than yourself. And having taken part in this, I have a different appreciation of the kind of manifestations and experiences these people have. And that's what changed me, and also made me more humble, maybe, in the sense that I now understand a little better that science cannot explain away everything. There are parts of our lives and our psyche that are not easy to explain in scientific terms. And maybe we don't need to explain them. You have to just experience them. It's part of life, a very important part of life for many people. And that I, for many years or decades, as a science journalist, may have underappreciated. That's a big change. It doesn't sound maybe as a big change, but for me, it was a really big change.
1: Yeah, you write that Western science can learn from indigenous ways of thinking about mind-altering states. How so?
4: There's a big potential with psychedelics in general for public health and for group healing. And that's what more or less the indigenous people do. The later developments in psychedelic research and clinical trials point to a sort of medicalization of psychedelics and the use of psychedelics that might be underestimating the power of those drugs and those experiences, putting all the value and focus on the pharmacological effect. And I think that's a mistake. Because what indigenous peoples teach us is that the group setting and the kind of cultural practices is very important, as not only the drug, the molecule itself, but all the other elements and components that come together with the ritual use of those powerful medicines.

0: a couple months ago, he put up signs across the city with a promise.
1: I put up a bunch of posters around Minneapolis telling people that I'd pay them $10 to tie my shoe.
0: Here's where the chaos comes in.
1: The catch was that I was just going to be some random guy, and there wasn't going to be any easy way to distinguish between me and just some other random dude who happened to be sitting in the park with his shoes untied that day.
0: Now, it should be said, Sammy Lett is absolutely the kind of guy to do this type of thing. He's an artist, so he loves a good public stunt, and he loves a moral quandary even more.
1: The question at the heart of this whole thing was just whether that $10 was enough to get people to overcome that risk of embarrassment, to see if they would just exercise their free will in a really insane way.
0: So, at the appointed time and place, he sits himself on a Minneapolis park bench, camera on, shoe slightly forward, laces untied.
1: The first thing that happens is a man comes up and he ties the shoe of the person on the bench directly next to me.
0: Uh-oh.
1: And the guy on the bench looks up from his book and he says, "What the hell are you doing?"
2: Kind of weird to tie random people's shoes, but...
0: The other man, the one who picked the wrong shoe, walks away looking freaked out. But person after person keeps coming up and picking the wrong...
1: Log of notes throughout this experience. I think at this point I was just sort of getting super paranoid. I was writing like, is this subterfuge? Is he a saboteur? Is he messing with me?
0: The man to his right is a decoy. Wait, he's taking credit for your thing.
1: Yeah, well, you know, I was initially kind of excited by it. I did notice, though, that he had $10 bill sticking out of his book as a bookmark. And when I saw that, I was like, oh, that's a little mean.
0: Finally, after a while, a couple of people tie Sammy Lett's shoe. He gives them the money. Things are looking up.
1: But then the first guy who had initially been yelled at by the decoy came back. And he comes up to me and he just stands there for a second. And I'm like, oh boy, what's about to happen?
0: Enter Miles Chastain, our chasin' shoe tire, who actually hadn't been scared off. In fact, he thought there might have been a decoy this whole time. And now he was back for seconds.
3: This is my second go at this. And so I approached the second guy. He looked up at me. I got down on my knee. I tied his shoe.
1: And he gets down. He ties my shoe. And I hand him the $10. And he immediately rips the bill in half and says, "I do this for me.
3: I do this for me."
0: Wow.
1: Yeah.
0: The moment, heard there captured on video, is remarkable. But there's one question left for Miles Chastain.
4: Why?
3: I work in coffee. I work at a bar. I work for tips a lot of the time. And especially that day, I had spent upwards of 6 hours just doing the same thing, working for tips. And I wanted to show with certainty that the money means nothing and that this was an act of complete free will.
0: Sammy Lett set out to see if 10 bucks was enough for people to create some chaos, but the decoy man and Miles Chastain, our resilient shoe tire, proved all some people really need is an invitation. Henry Larson, NPR News.
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6: 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Tamarack Water Alliance has their monthly Zoom meeting Wednesday, September 2nd at 10 a.m., Retired biology professor Jeremy Neamey will talk about the birds that live in the Tamarack area. 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A DWI will cost about $10,000. 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And don't forget to visit our website, kaxe.org, for the latest Bright Spot, Up North Report, Set List, and Area Voices.
7: I'm Janine Herbst with these headlines. U.S. Central Command says U.S. forces struck two Iranian rocket launchers in the Strait of Hormuz on Larak Island. Navy Captain Tim Hawkins tells NPR Islamic Revolutionary Guard forces were seen preparing to launch rockets with sea mines into the strait. Iceland's voters.

this weekend rejected restarting negotiations to join the European Union. In a national debate over geopolitical security and local prosperity, the voters' decisions maintains national control over the country's prized fisheries. And at the weekend box office, Spider-Man Brand New Day took the top spot with $22 million in its fifth weekend. That brings its worldwide total to $2.3 billion. I'm Janine Herbst, NPR News.

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1: This is All Things Considered from NPR News. I'm Joel Rose. Russia's deadliest strike on Ukraine this year killed at least 38 people this weekend. A Russian drone hit a military ammunition depot west of Kyiv on Friday, setting off massive explosions and fires that destroyed nearby homes. And Russia's war on Ukrainians has also been playing out far from the battlefield, inside Russia's prisons. Human rights groups report that Russia is holding tens of thousands of Ukrainian civilians in prison, largely out of sight and outside the reach of international law. New Yorker writer Joshua Yaffa investigated this system, and particularly how the centers have trapped so many civilian women in such brutal conditions. He titled his story, Inside Russia's New Gulag. I called him up and asked him what he meant by that.
2: Russia, from the very early days of the invasion, begins to, in large number, capture Ukrainian soldiers on the battlefield, POWs. But it's the civilian prisoners that fall into this legal, if not gray area, perhaps black hole is the better metaphor, because there really shouldn't be a category of civilian prisoners, at least not en masse in conflict. That sort of thing is prohibited by the Geneva Conventions, the set of norms and laws that came out of World War II that govern how nations essentially conduct themselves during wartime or during periods of conflict. And one of those rules is that nations and their armies cannot arbitrarily detain civilians en masse. What Russia has done for example, in relation to the women who I write about in the cell in Rostov, it charges them with various criminal offenses, espionage, terrorism. Each one of these charges carries its own alleged specificity, which allows Russia to say, we're not detaining civilians en masse, we're merely identifying, prosecuting, and sentencing those who've committed specific crimes.
1: How are these civilians treated in detention? Is it different for civilians than it is for POWs?
2: There tends to be the worst, most harsh and brutal treatment early on in a person's detention, whether it's civilian or POW, right when they're captured, oftentimes in unofficial, off-the-books detention facilities, a cellar, a dugout, a warehouse. They're not registered in any official or formal way as prisoners. Their family doesn't know where they are. There, the treatment is quite brutal. I'm just speaking here of the women who I spoke to. So these are firsthand accounts I heard directly. Everything from sexual assault, rape, to mock executions, beatings. Then oftentimes they're brought to a detention facility, which in some legal or formal sense does exist, the Donetsk jail. And the brutal treatment continues there, regular beatings. So violence is really ever present at a place like Donetsk. By the time they get to Rostov, which is where I capture this group in its totality, they are brought to Rostov to face trial. And there the Russian judiciary system becomes as coolly or coldly brutal in relation to these Ukrainian prisoners as in relation to anyone. In other words, there's neither particular excesses of terrible or gruesome brutality, but nor are there great nods toward humanism or mercy. The machine kind of functions according to its own cold and cruel logic.
1: You actually traveled to Ukraine to speak with some of the women who were held there. What did they tell you about what it was like?
2: It was really important for me to hear firsthand the stories of women who were held in the cell. And I wanted to know everything. I wanted to know how the cell was laid out physically, the looks, the smells, the games they played, the songs they sang, the meals they improvised from the meager food packages they got. And I traveled around the country to find these women. And it was clearly difficult for all of these women to revisit this history. I could tell that it was both painful, but also important to revisit not just these stories, but to revisit their connection and relationships with the women have been completely cut off from since their release, and they enjoyed telling stories about the way they celebrated birthdays, the way they sang songs in the exercise yard. That essentially was the main idea I heard time again. Yes, this is a painful history for us, but we're really doing this to keep attention on those who we left behind, not by choice, but there's a sense of care and a sense of responsibility to the women in the cell who were not freed and who remain in Russian custody and have very uncertain prospects for being released anytime soon.
1: Joshua Yaffa is a contributing writer at The New Yorker magazine. Joshua, thank you. Thanks for your reporting and thanks for talking to us.
2: Thanks for having me.
1: We're going to take a moment now to remember an artist who worked in an unusual medium. Some people paint, others make films or sculptures. Noel Godin's medium was cream pies, and his canvas, the human face. Godin died this past week at the age of 80, according to his publisher, Les Éditions Noir sur Blanc. Noel Godin was a Belgian anarchist, actor, and social commentator, but he was best known for his entartage. That's the French word he coined for his pieings. "We only attack the wicked," he told the LA Times in 1997, "the great and the wicked." Godin's pies found the faces of film legend Jean-Luc Godard, former French Prime Minister Nicolas Sarkozy, and Bill Gates. But his favorite target was the French philosopher Bernard-Henri Lévy, whom he and his collaborators pied no less than 7 times.
3: Oh, non, ça suffit.
1: That was the second time in 1988, as seen on France 3.
4: Je me suis donc ingénié pour ma part à mettre le cinéma dans ma vie.
1: In an interview for the 1998 documentary Homo Cinematographicus, Noël Godin opined, quote, "Let's make our lives an action film, a burlesque comedy, with nothing but highlights. It's up to us." It's time for Cineplexity, where talking about the movies allows us to talk about everything else. This week, we talked a lot about the late Dolly Parton. She was the rare crossover star. After launching a legendary career in music, she found success on the big screen, too, in films like 9 to 5.
5: Look, I've been straight with you from the first day I got here, and I put up with all your pinching and staring and chasing me around the desk because I need this job, but this is the last straw.
1: And Steel Magnolias.
6: Oh, sweetheart, don't. Please don't cry, or I will, too. I have a strict policy that nobody cries alone in my presence.
1: Many singers or musicians set their eyes on movie stardom. Some of them pull it off, and some of them don't. So for this week's Cineplexity, we wanted to take a look at who has made that leap successfully and try to answer how they did it. Joining me this week is Mark Rivers, who produces our Cineplexity segments, and someone who thinks a lot about music and movies, NPR's Stephen Thompson, host of Pop Culture Happy Hour. Welcome to you both.
7: Good to be with you guys.
8: Thanks for having me.
1: Stephen, let's start with you. Give us a rundown of some of the best-known examples of singing stars who built a successful career in Hollywood, too. And at this point, I should say, this is a pretty long list, right?
8: Yeah, this is a list that dates back about as far as popular music or movies with sound, right? I mean, these crossovers have been going on for generations. We could talk about Elvis. We could talk about Frank Sinatra.
9: We're busting up the joint. We're tearing out all the wires. We're busting it up so good. All the Queen's horses and all the Queen's men will never put old Raymond back together again.
8: So you could talk about Cher winning an Oscar for Moonstruck in the 80s.
10: All right, the engagement is off.
11: In time, you will see that this is the best thing.
10: In time, you'll drop dead and I'll come to your funeral in a red dress.
8: You can talk about Queen Latifah and Ice Cube and Ice-T.
12: Now, let me get this straight. You guys come up here, hunt and kill animals, and that's therapy.
13: It works.
8: And you can talk right up to and through the present day, where a lot of the biggest pop stars in the world, you know, kind of received a lot of training across different media, in part because so much of popular music is about performing and connecting and knowing where to stand. So this has been going on really as long as these media have existed.
7: Yeah.

0: Yeah, and I would say also, like, when you think about stars like Bing Crosby, who has an Oscar, you know, Elvis, who does not have an Oscar,
1: sure.
0: and Doris Day, folks like that, you know, they were IP before we were even talking about IP, right? They were their own brands. And you think about today, in a time when studios are really struggling to figure out just how to put audiences into the movie theaters, you know, I think that's why you see so many musicians and singers and showing up in films, like Alana Haim from the pop rock band Haim. She was in the Robert Pattinson and Zendaya-led dark comedy The Drama from this year.
2: I think you guys are great for each other. I wish you all the best. To the happy, carefree couple.
0: Or someone like Travis Scott, who plays the bard in Christopher Nolan's The Odyssey.
3: Mm-hmm.
4: A face.
0: Charlie XCX is in three A24 projects, including one that's a mockumentary about herself.
5: Hey. Yep.
6: Floyd, don't you just think the whole, like, keep having a brat summer thing is a bit cringe?
5: I mean, it's all cringe.
0: So, you know, you just have all these stars now getting into movies because, you know, I think there's this hope that they bring their fan bases to the movie theaters also.
1: At the other end of the spectrum, are there any famous cases of it all going horribly wrong?
0: Oof, take your pick. I mean, one of the movies that comes to mind for me from 2001, Glitter with Mariah Carey.
7: All right, look, what's the biggest dream you ever had?
8: I don't know.
7: How about playing Madison Square Garden?
8: Yeah, right.
0: That was a kind of a notorious bomb for her. From Justin to Kelly, which is kind of like a this starring.
9: I know where to begin. What I look for. Should I play?
10: Oh, that is some Justin Guarini erasure. Oh,
0: so, I mean, listen. All respect to him. They were trying to cash in on the buzz around American Idol at that time, but it is one of the worst musicals or rom-coms you will ever see. And I think what happens too with the singer-songwriter trying to get into film is I think the industry tends to be a little more merciless when it comes to their flops. It's almost like they say, all right, you tried it, you failed, now get back to your lane, get back to where you belong. You know, I feel like they don't tend to give you too many times at bat. I mean, think about Lady Gaga and in A Star Is Born from 2018.
11: I don't sing my own songs.
12: Why?
11: I just don't feel comfortable.
0: Got an Oscar nomination, we thought, oh, here is someone who might cross over and she could just do this. Also showing up in American Horror Story. Then she's in House of Gucci, a financial and critical debacle, and then the even more awful Joker sequel, and now we're wondering, well, what happened to Lady Gaga? So I think it's like quick to rise and also quick to fall.
10: Yeah, I think the long knives come out with critics and with audiences when, you know, pop stars fail on the big screen. And I think, you know, it all ties into this idea I think a lot of people have that there's hubris in this casting, right? There's this sense like, oh, you're a big pop star and now you think you're going to be a big movie star. Mm-hmm. And I think people are quicker to dismiss someone who kind of fails on the big screen. But it doesn't mean that Lady Gaga can't act. Hell, it doesn't even mean that Kelly Clarkson can't act, right? Like, we haven't seen a ton of Kelly Clarkson acting. She's very charming.
0: We still
10: charming.
0: Don't know what else she can do. We have not seen the full potential of Kelly Clarkson.
10: She's very charming and very charismatic, and I can absolutely see her succeeding in roles. So sometimes it's just a matter of bad luck or somebody kind of glomming onto a project that is designed to cash in on their success.
1: Was anybody actually better as an actor than they were as a singer or a rapper?
0: Top choice for me, honestly, is I think maybe the most significant musician to actor of our time, Will Smith. You know, this is someone who won the first Grammy for a rap performance with Parents Just Don't Understand in 1989.
13: So to you other kids all across the land, there's no need to argue, parents just don't understand.
0: Then kind of honed his acting craft in Fresh Prince of Bel-Air, one of the most important black sitcoms of the 90s. And that show doesn't even end before he really goes supernova in Bad Boys, and then in 1996, Independence Day.
14: Look at you! Ship all banged up! Who's the man? Huh? Who's the man?
0: And then he is just Mr. Blockbuster for the next, like, decade and a half.
1: But he's like a real movie star.
0: Genuine movie star. He was nicknamed Mr. 100 Million at a certain point because he had, I think, 8 consecutive movies that made over $100 million at the box office.
10: The other name that jumps immediately to mind as somebody who is greatly surpassed in quality in terms of work as an actor versus work as a singer slash rapper would be Mark Wahlberg.
0: Ooh, that's a good choice.
10: Yeah. You know, Mark Wahlberg first, you know, came to our attention through his seminal work in Marky Mark and the Funky Bunch. And has now been a very, very successful and popular working actor for decades. He's been nominated for an Oscar. He, you know, continues to be kind

0: of a headliner. I would consider him basically an A-list actor at this point, and I don't think anybody would consider Mark Wahlberg an A-list singer.
1: Are there any singers or musicians who are working today and pivoting to movies today that you think could have prominent careers on the big screen?
2: My biggest one, I'm going to cheat a little bit because she's already kind of gotten wide acclaim already, is Teyana Taylor. She's a Grammy nominee. She's worked with Jay-Z. She's worked with the artist formerly known as Kanye West. But she broke out in this year's Best Picture winner, one battle after another, and got an Oscar nomination for it as well.
1: And totally deserved it.
2: Deserved it. Mm-hmm.
3: You didn't count on me. You didn't count on my fight.
2: She's definitely the most controversial and hotly debated character in that film. But when you're watching, she just seems to transcend all the discourse. Like, she's just such a force in this film, playing this revolutionary. This is the best running in a movie outside of a Tom Cruise film that I've seen. Leo's character is the bomb maker, but she is the bomb in this movie, you know?
0: The name that jumps to mind just from having watched her most recent videos is Phoebe Bridgers.
2: Ooh, okay.
0: Phoebe Bridgers, who's, you know, kind of leveled up with this incredible album called Lost Weekend. She's a creature of L.A. who I don't necessarily think of as an actress or an aspiring actress, even though she has been one. You know, she's going to be doing some movie stuff coming up. And just her ability to kind of wordlessly convey emotion in her videos and on stage tells me that she has real potential as an actor.
1: NPR's Stephen Thompson and Mark Rivers, thank you guys very much for this conversation. This was fun.
2: My pleasure.
0: Thank you.

0: And that is our show for today. Thanks for spending your weekend with us. 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

In a Sentimental Mood, a Duke Ellington composition with Duke on the piano and John Coltrane, tenor sax, Aaron Bell bass, Elvin Jones on the drums, recorded September 26th, 1962. One of the classics. Welcome to Volume 86 of the Recorded History of Jazz. I'm Paul Kivy, and we'll hear our 1,000th song of this program today, and it could be by Kenny Burrell, Duke Ellington, Coleman Hawkins, or Dexter Gordon. It won't be by Bill Evans or guitarist Jim Hall, and that's because they're up next with song number 996, joined by trumpeter Freddie Hubbard, Percy Heath on bass, and Philly Joe Jones on drums. It's the title track of pianist Evans' album, Interplay.

Interplay by pianist Bill Evans with Freddie Hubbard on trumpet, Jim Hall guitar, Percy Heath with the walkin' bass, and Philly Joe Jones drummin' lightly. Recorded July 17th, 1962. This is the recorded history of jazz, your handpicked guide to the very best in jazz. Guitarist Joe Pass and pianist Les McCann recorded together often in 1962, and on August 20th, 1962, McCann was the leader with Leroy Vinegar on bass, Ron Jefferson on the drums, You're Driving Me Crazy.

You're Driving Me Crazy by pianist Les McCann with Joe Pass on guitar, recorded August 20th, 1962. I'm Paul Kivy, and this is my hobby, the recorded history of jazz. Thanks for joining me as we approach autumn of 1962. Here's another lovely ballad by tenor sax man John Coltrane, this time with his famous quartet featuring McCoy Tyner on piano, Jimmy Garrison on bass, and Elvin Jones on the drums. The tune is Soul Eyes.

Soul Eyes by John Coltrane on tenor sax, with McCoy Tyner on piano, Jimmy Garrison bass, and Alvin Jones on the drums, recorded June 19th, 1962. You have found the one and only recorded history of jazz. Guitarist Kenny Burrell and tenor sax man Coleman Hawkins got together with pianist Tommy Flanagan on September 14th, 1962, and recorded an album called Bluesy Burrell. We heard one cut last time, and here's another, Montono Blues.

Montonal Blues, recorded September 14, 1962 by guitarist Kenny Burrell, with Coleman Hawkins on tenor sax in the left channel, Tommy Flanagan on piano, Major Holly on bass, Eddie Locke on drums, and Ray Barreto on the congas. You have found the recorded history of jazz. By my count, I'm about to play the 1,000th song on the recorded history of jazz, and to me it seemed fitting it would be a collaboration between bassist Charles Mingus, who I struggled to understand as a jazz-loving teenager, and his idol, the great composer, the greatest composer in jazz, pianist Duke Ellington. Surprisingly to me, given that each man preferred larger ensembles, here they record as a trio with only drummer Max Roach alongside. Here is an Ellington composition, Fleurette Africaine.

Fleurette Africaine, or African Flower, by Duke Ellington on piano, with Charles Mingus bass, Max Roach on the drums. Recorded September 17th, 1962, the 1,000th song on the recorded history of jazz. I'm Paul Kivy, and I hope you've heard a few of them. Coleman Hawkins had an extremely busy 1962, recording, by my count, a remarkable 11 albums, including collaborations with Clark Terry, Duke Ellington, we heard a cut from that last show, and Kenny Burrell, which we heard earlier this show. Here is a cut from a concert Hawkins led on August 15th, 1962, at the Village Gate in New York City, with pianist Tommy Flanagan, Major Hawley on bass, Eddie Locke on the drum.

Bean and the Boys by Bean and the Boys. Tenor sax, Coleman Hawkins, known as Bean. And the boys being pianist Tommy Flanagan, Eddie Locke on drums, and Major Holly, who took a solo turn on bass, recorded live on August 15th, 1962. All the jazz that's fit to play. The recorded history of jazz. Known as Long Tall Dexter because he stood 6'6", tenor sax man Dexter Gordon's most acclaimed album, Go, was recorded on August 27th, 1962, even though he had been heard on this show as early as 1944. With Sonny Clark on piano, Butch Warren bass, Billy Higgins on the drums, we'll hear two cuts, starting with Cheesecake.

Love for Sale by tenor sax Dexter Gordon's quartet with Cheesecake. Before that, both recorded August 27th, 1962, Sonny Clark on the piano. We've got time for one more on Volume 86 of the Recorded History of Jazz, and it's a singer we haven't heard often. Sheila Jackson, who is 96 years old as I am recording this, with Barry Galbraith on guitar, Steve Swallow on bass, Denzel Best on the drums. The tune is Humdrum Blues.

0: Humdrum Blues by Sheila Jordan, recorded October 12th, 1962. That's all the time we have on Volume 86 of the Recorded History of Jazz. I'm Paul Kivy, and I hope you join me next time for classics by Cannonball Adderley, Duke Ellington with John Coltrane, Ella Fitzgerald, among many others. Enjoy today.
1: 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Since 1976, Northern Community Radio has been telling the stories of the people and the land of northern Minnesota through music, news, conversation, and events. 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Thank you. Well, it's Sunday evening, so it's time for some Jazz on America Avenue, KXE's look at America's classical music. And I'm your host tonight, John Segarry. I got about 2 hours of good, sweet jazz coming for you tonight. We got everything from some Wayne Shorter, Sullivan Fortner, got a little Alpha Myth, some US 3, some Casa Overall. But let's start the night out with a little Art Blakey and the Jazz Messengers. Here's some from the album Buttercorn Lady. Here's the theme.

Ron Carter, Herbie Hancock, and Tony Williams there with Third Plane off Ron Carter's 1977 album, Third Plane. Interestingly, same day they recorded five or six other songs, and the same trio released another album under the label, under the name, instead of Ron Carter, under Herbie Hancock Trio. Same recording session, same day, same studio, same people, two different albums. Before that, we had Flame Keeper from Lakeisha Benjamin's We Dream album. That's her newest album, and real star-studded cast on that one. Let's see, we got Lakeisha Benjamin on alto. We got Oscar Perez on piano, Elias Bailey on bass, Jonathan Barber on drums. And then guesting, we got Chris Potter on tenor, and we got Hiromi playing the second piano there. Yeah, that album just came out in, I think it was March, or maybe May earlier this year, but great album, star-studded cast. And we opened up the night with the theme off Art Blakey and the Jazz Messengers' Buttercorn Lady album from 1976. And, yeah, we got some fun ones on there. Art Blakey on drums, obviously. Frank Mitchell on tenor sax. Reggie Johnson on bass. And actually, first commercial recording of Keith Jarrett on piano. And then rounding it out, we got Chuck Mangione on trumpet before he was on King of the Hill. And you are listening to KXC's Jazz on America Avenue. 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All right, let's keep it going. This next set, we got two piano greats. We're going to hear from Sullivan Fortner, but first up, here's some Dave Brubeck in Your Own Sweet Way.

So that was aria number 2 off Sullivan Fortner's brand new album, Leave That In There. It just came out Friday? Yeah, 28th. I got to see him at the Twin Cities Jazz Festival this summer, and he was great. And that's actually, this new album, Leave That In There, is his first studio venture with the trio that he tours with. So you got Tyrone Allen the second on bass and Kayvon Gordon on drums. And and then we opened up with In Your Own Sweet Way off Dave Brubeck's 1976 album All the Things We Are. Got a lot of 1976 jazz tonight. So that Ron Carter in the last set was 76, Brubeck 76. Happy birthday to KXE. 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All right, let's just keep it rolling. So my buddy Chris turned me on to a bass player named Paladino, and I was digging into some of it. And, some Yusef Dias. So I figured I'd swing some of that. We got Sicily Box from Vena and Yusef Dias.

Note Trieste, or Night Sadness, off Hank Jones' 1977 album Arigato. Let's see. Yeah, you got Hank Jones on piano, Ronnie Bedford on drums, and Richard Davis on bass. Before that, we had Angola off Wayne Shorter's 1965 recorded 1979, 14-year gap there, released 1979, The Soothsayer. And that one, again, all-star cast of Wayne Shorter. We got Freddie Hubbard, James Spaulding, McCoy Tyner, Ron Carter, and Tony Williams, who we heard from opening set. And then we open that one up with Sicily Box from Vena and Yusef Deus, featuring Marco Bernardos and Rocco Palladino. Let's see. 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Let us help you see clearly. All right, this is Jazz on America Avenue, KXE's Sunday evening volunteer-hosted jazz show, and I'm your volunteer host tonight, John Segarry. It is 6:49. Let's go ahead and get into the last set for the hour. We got some Nicole McCabe and Alpha Mist coming up, but let's get a little hip hoppy here with some US3. I Got It Going On.

thought I'd slip a little hip-hop jazz in there before the end of the hour. So we got their Organic Rust, a color show off Alpha Mist. Let's see. Hand on the Torch? Nope. Off Bring Backs. That's his newest album with, let's see, Jamie Linen, Kia, Thomas Dyke, Jamie Houghton, and Johnny Woodham. He's a London-based pianist, producer. And then we opened up that set with Us 3, I Got It Going On, which, you know, everybody loves. They're kind of best known for that Cantaloupe Flip Fantasia cover of Herbie Hancock's Cantaloupe Island. But that album from 73 is pretty critically acclaimed jazz rap. It's all solid all the way through, some really good samples. And that one, I Got It Going On, features Ronnie Bonney from Reuben Wilson as the sample. So it is 7 o'clock here on KXE's Jazz on America Avenue. I'm your volunteer host, John Segarry, and let's see, our on the hour reading here. This is 91.7 KXE Grand Rapids, 90.5 KBXE Bagley Bemidji, 89.9 Brainerd, and on your smart speaker, celebrating 50 years of people-powered radio in northern Minnesota. 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All right, well, for those of you that listen to shows that I host, in the second hour, I like to get a little bit more long form, a little bit more spiritual, a little more meditative. And this first song, you wouldn't know it. It's going to be a short one. But through the rest of the hour, we're going to have a little bit longer form. We're going to have a little Ray Charles. We're going to have some Phil Ranelin, some Keith Jarrett,